0: the Cardinals. Safety Keaton Crawford placed on injured reserve due to an ankle injury that he suffered against the Chargers. Kalen King was signed to the active roster from the team's practice squad. For Seattle, head coach Mike McDonald confirmed that Sam Darnold will not play on a Sunday, meaning that the starting quarterback for the Seahawks will be Drew Lock. And then turning to the Diamondbacks, Ryan Nelson back from the injured list, active for tonight's game. Nelson recovering from a flexor strain and a UCL sprain in his right arm. To make room on the active and 40-man rosters, Derek Law has been designated for assignment. Series finale against the Marlins tonight, back at Chase Field. Diamondbacks still 2.5 back of the Padres, who finally, after 8 straight wins, lost last night. Merrill Kelly is the man on the mound. He'll go against right-hander Ryan Gusto. First pitch is at 6:40. Pre-game coverage starts at 6 right here on 98.7 FM and the Arizona Sports app. This report is brought to you by K2 Vision RLE. 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
1: Here are the top three headlines on ArizonaSports.com. I'm Kevin Zimmerman. GM Mike Hazen expects the D-backs rotation to remain the same for the rest of the season. The Diamondbacks have activated pitcher Ryan Nelson, and the Suns announced their broadcast plans, and Rex Chapman has an expanded role. Those are the top three headlines on ArizonaSports.com.
2: Rex Chapman! I like that. I like the chicken noodle soup my wife's making tonight, too.
3: Sorry, I'm listening to you. I'm just deciding whether to tip jar this song or not.
2: Nice, cold, rainy day. She said, I'm going to make chicken noodle soup. I'm in.
3: Very nice. Fantastic.
2: Mm-hmm.
3: Yeah, go ahead. I'll tip jar.
0: What is your age again, Bernsey?
3: 55.
2: I can't drive.
3: 55 and proud.
2: 55.
3: My age again.
2: I got 2 more months in my 50s.
3: Enjoy them. Enjoy them.
2: 2 more months in my
3: 50s. 60's the new 40. Everybody says it. 60's not that
2: big of a
3: deal.
2: I tell my wife all the time.
3: 60's the new 40.
2: I'll be fine. It's like I'm 40. It's like I'm 40 or 38. We're in good shape.
3: Exactly. Yeah. That's how that's going to go. Mm. After his 277-yard game against the Chargers, this was a note from ProFootballTalk.com. Jacoby Brissett, in the 13 games since becoming the Cardinals starters. So it's been almost a season now.
2: I did not know this.
3: I didn't know this either.
2: So I'm just going to say that, yes, I was really surprised and blown away when you brought this to the table. I did not know this.
3: Jacoby Brissett now has 3,643 passing yards in 13 games. 3,643. That is the most of any quarterback in the league during that time. Brissett ranks ahead of Jared Goff, Dak Prescott, and Matthew Stafford, who are the quarterbacks with the next most passing yards since week 6 of last season.
2: Why didn't you take Jacoby Brissett as your quarterback instead of Matthew Stafford in fantasy football?
3: I don't.
2: You didn't know this stat. Had you known this stat, maybe you would have done
3: it. No, probably because at the beginning of the season, we were thinking that Jacoby Brissett wasn't going to be the quarterback for the Cardinals
2: for the whole season.
3: Right. And Matthew Stafford very likely was going to be the quarterback for the whole season for the Rams. It's an interesting stat. It caught my attention, too. That's why I included it in the email. I think it continues to build this case that we've been making all week long about Jacoby Brissett being, you know, like this longer term. I'm not going to even say long term, just longer term vision of Jacoby Brissett that has now started to enter the chat a little bit. We started the season thinking that Jacoby Brissett was keeping the seat warm for Carson Beck until he could come in and we could find out whether he's the guy or not. And then we find out if the Cardinals are going to go draft the guy.
2: Then Jacoby realized how much of a bonus he gets every time he wins a football game. He's like, wait a second. If I win, I get $285,000.
3: It's a nice deal that he worked out for himself.
2: Yep. Every time that he plays at least 50% of the snaps and the team wins, he gets a $285,000 bonus.
3: So he earned $300,000. From this past week, in addition to
2: $285,000.
3: Yeah, I rounded up. In addition to his game salary,
2: not too shabby.
3: He earned another $300,000 just for getting the win. And every time he gets a win, it seems to me the conversation about Jacoby Brissett is very much like the conversation about the Arizona Cardinals, in that Yes, it was a really good game. And yeah, it put us all in a really good mood and has us all in a really good mood. I told you earlier, we had a family dinner last night. And as I told my son, I'm like, when the Cardinals win, man, the food just tastes better.
2: What was the food at the family dinner?
3: It was chicken parm. That's what my daughter chose for her birthday. The sky is bluer. The grass is, everything's just a little bit better when the Cardinals win.
4: Today,
3: well, no, it's not. But we even got

0: I feel like this is the part of the week where I'm like, all right, let's see. It was fun. Monday was fun. Tuesday was a blast. Let's now see what happens next before we start making any bold proclamations about them.
1: Want to go Seattle, San Francisco the next two?
0: Yes.
1: Are you still 3-0? I'm buying a Jacoby Brissett jersey. I'm freaking wearing that thing every day. Like, I'll just wear it every day until they lose. What if that Jacoby Brissett
0: What if they
1: jersey.
0: Go 1-1 in their next two? Will you buy a Jacoby Brissett jersey?
1: Win,
0: no, they have to win out. 3-0. Okay.
1: Okay, this is a simple question. Is Jacoby Brissett a quarterback in the NFL next year?
0: Of course.
1: You're damn right he is. The question is he a backup or is he a starting quarterback? There's a long way to determine that. Well, there really is.
0: Yeah.
1: Jacoby Brissett, I didn't say this, but I questioned. I brought it up yesterday. Is there a possibility, and I'm not saying I know the answer to this, that he could be the next Carson Palmer? That he could. I don't want to say Kurt Warner because Kurt Warner had won a Super Bowl. But, you know, Carson Palmer came here and he was going to retire if he had to stay with the Raiders. And he was a good quarterback.
0: Well, he was a number one pick, too.
1: He was a number one pick.
0: So I think Carson Palmer's in a different category than Jacoby Brissett. But go on.
1: But the Cardinals have, like, but I'm not going to say, can he be the next Kent Graham or Dave Brown? So it's got to be a guy that came here and was kind of written off around the league and ended up staying for a few years.
0: But that's
1: Palmer and Warner.
0: That was Kurt.
1: Could the Cardinals get to the, I don't know the answer. Could the Cardinals get to the end of the season, win enough games to where they don't have a top five pick and say, just re-sign Jacoby for two more years?
0: Here's the problem. Nobody knows the answer to that.
1: We don't right now, no.
0: Nobody knows. Mike LaFleur doesn't know
1: the answer
0: to that.
1: But we wouldn't even be bringing this up if they got beat by 20 by the Chargers.
0: But it's intriguing and it's kind of cool that we're even thinking about it, you know? And that's why the food tastes a little bit better and the sky is a little bit bluer and the grass is a little bit greener when the Cardinals win. Because now we're forced to consider things that we weren't considering before, like, could Jacoby Brissett be the next Carson Palmer? I don't know. They don't know. And that's the point I'm trying to make, is that we've now reached the point where the euphoria of Sunday is kind of worn off a little bit. The reality of Seattle coming up next is starting to kick in. And now we've officially entered let's see what he does next. Let's see what the next chapter in the book looks like for Jacoby Brissett. You're right. If he goes out, if he and Mike LaFleur design a game plan together and then execute said game plan that has them beating one of the best defenses in the NFL, the one that just won the Super Bowl a year ago.
1: Okay.
0: We're going to go next level with this conversation next week. Then we're going to really start having serious conversations about this and Jacoby's staying power. And do they need to draft a quarterback? And is Carson Beck going to see the field? Because 2-0... when you've beaten the defending Super Bowl champs at home and in front of what's going to be at best, 60-40 crowd, probably closer to 50-50, right? Like, we just know how these Seattle games go. There's a lot of Seahawks fans. It's going to take this story to the other level. All I'm saying is, until we get there, let's slow down a little bit and see what he does, because it was just one game. I know that takes the fun out of it.
1: Yeah, no, it does.
0: There's got to be a little bit of responsibility here in this.
1: There's got to be a lot of responsibility not to overreact on Jacoby Brissett. But what you're bringing up is, so on one side, you're saying it's just one game, that let's not overreact. But on the other side, you're saying, hey, since it became a start, he leads the league in passing.
0: Yeah.
1: Like, so which is it? Like, is the sample size lot not long? So we're saying the sample size is too short right now to, like, say what Jacoby could be. But on the other hand, we're saying, since he became a starter in the league, he's got more passing yards than Jared Goff and Matthew Stafford and all these other guys. So, like, is the sample size really too small? Or do we have a sample size that we should be able to judge him by?
0: It's still too small. It's still too small.
1: You see what I'm saying, right?
0: No, I do. I do see what you're saying.
1: Because we're saying,
0: but
1: one game, it's not enough. We need more. But you're also saying, you brought it up, the stat that he's got more passing yards than anybody else in the NFL
0: sample
1: since he became a starter.
0: Is one game with Mike LaFleur as his head coach, because that didn't exist last year. That's the difference. That's the change. Because last year he had all those passing yards, and as we learned really quickly, it didn't matter. They went 1-11 in games that he started. Not because it was his fault, but it didn't lead to any success. If it can lead to success with Mike LaFleur as his coach, that's when it goes next level. That's when it's a different conversation.
1: So you're saying it's more on the success with LaFleur than it is on the past success with stuff like that.
0: Yeah.
1: Because, okay, so it has to result in wins.
0: Yes.
1: All these yards are great. You just want to see it result in.

0: more wins.
1: Yeah. And I want, okay. And Mike LaFleur and Jacoby Brissett have to team up for those wins in order for us to think about this being a long-term. Disagree? Do you disagree with that?
2: I think it's fair. I think it's fair.
1: Cause you can,
2: but I also think you can't just discount what he's done in all these, with all these games thrown for all these yards. Now you can say, okay, last year they were behind a lot. They had to throw. You mentioned the 49ers game where you threw for 450 yards or whatever it is. I get that. And you could use that as an example. Like, hey, I'd like to see him in close games when the teams are, you know, competitive and you're not throwing the ball. What do you throw the ball? 54 times and then
0: 57
2: times. You know, you can make that argument too. Like, you know, I'd like to see him in a situation that's not that.
1: When we come back, should the Seahawks regret not bringing back Kenneth Walker after what he did Monday night? That is next on the Burns and Gambo Show.
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4: The 2-2 is grounded weakly up the middle. It's the shortstop Lopez who has it. The throw to first in time, and that will end the ball game. A game and a loss that is almost impossible to stomach for the Diamondbacks. They are beaten at home in 11 innings by a final score of 4-2 on a night when the Phillies and Cubs and Padres all lose.
3: That's a D-backs L, but the Padres, Cubs, and Phillies also got L's yesterday, so the Snakes remain 2.5 games back in the wildcard chase. 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
14: Hey, it's Wolf. What do the Arizona Cardinals need to do to slow down Jaxon Smith-Njigba? 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
1: We were talking yesterday on the show about week one in the NFL and how it was defined by a lot of things. It was officially the highest scoring week one in the history of the NFL.
2: Crazy.
1: That happened.
2: Yes. A lot of 30-point game. A lot of teams scored 30 points.
1: Yeah, we talked about the Bears. We talked about the Bills. We talked about the Giants. We talked about the return of Mahomes and everything that happened. One of the other things that we talked about, too, was the impact of the elite running backs in week one. Now, not all the
2: as
1: teams.
2: As much as you hated to talk about it.
1: It was like pulling teeth, man. But not all of them won, mind you, but around the league, the elite running backs had elite days and they put up unbelievable numbers. And that was even before we started talking about Kenneth Walker and what he did for the Chiefs on Monday night. So to watch Kenneth Walker, was it 191 yards from scrimmage, 193 yards from scrimmage?
2: A career high 173 yards in his first game with the Kansas City Chiefs.
1: Okay.
2: 173 yards. And it was a big story in the Seattle paper today. Why the Seahawks don't regret Kenneth Walker's big game. 173 yards. And here's why. He signed a 3-year contract with Kansas City worth up to $43 million, 28.7 guaranteed. That deal has a cap hit of $18.6 million this year. By going in a different direction, they didn't have to put all that money on their cap this year. His cap number is 18.6 in 27 and 28. That's fourth. And then the next year be second among all running backs. So it's a high cap number for running backs. And they gave Jaxon Smith-Njigba all that money. And Devin Weatherspoon got a big contract. And so, Leonard Williams, you start to look at all these deals. And, kind of your point on Jeremiah Love with the Cardinals, when you made the point of like, okay, you're going to draft him number three overall. There's a lot of money tied in there. Mm-hmm. Like you look at Price, where Price was drafted. He got a 4-year rookie contract worth a guaranteed $16 million. That's barely more than a third of what Walker is going to make over 3 years.
1: Yeah.
2: So, you start to look at that, and you're like, okay, that's why they moved on from Walker and they drafted a running back in the first round.
1: Yeah, I mean, Seattle is taking what I think is now kind of the new traditional approach when it comes to running backs. I ain't going to pay a running back that much money guaranteed. I'm not going to give Kenneth Walker that kind of contract.
2: Not if you've got other guys you have to pay, right?
1: Right. Yeah. I mean, it's I'm going to be able to get what I think is relatively equal production from a guy I draft late in the first round that I'm paying $16 million guaranteed to, compared to some expensive free agent out there. What I'm wondering is with days like, okay, so it was Kenneth Walker who had a big day. And I had the other ones here in front of me. Let me pull them up here real quick, because it was a whole bunch of guys who had the big days. It was, here it is. Jahmyr Gibbs, 186 scrimmage yards, 156 rushing yards. Derrick Henry, 144 rushing yards, 3 touchdowns. Bijan Robinson, DeAndre Swift, Ashton Jeanty, Breece Hall, Jonathan Taylor, David Montgomery, not a lot of yards, but a bunch of touchdowns.
2: Yeah.
1: I wonder if the pendulum is going to start to swing
2: back to the running back,
1: the other way to the running back, and back to the era of the running back. Now, week one overreactions. God, it feels like we've been overreacting for days over week one, and we probably have. But that's another week one overreaction. Are the days of the big name, big money running back back? And if they are, Are the Cardinals going to be poised to take advantage of it because they took the plunge with Jeremiah Love and they're giving him $52 million guaranteed?
2: I think the difference is, let me just look at Kenneth Walker is, I'm just trying to think his age. Because he's 25.
1: Okay.
2: That's okay. You can give big money to a 25-year-old running back. The danger comes in giving big money to a guy who's 28, 29, and you want to sign him to a three-year deal. That's where the danger comes in. Guys that fall, you know, off the face of the earth because, okay, after so many hits. But now but again, to the point, running backs aren't getting the same amount of hits anymore. They're not getting the same amount of touches. You're splitting it up between two guys most of the time. You even talked about Price, how he had to split his carries in Seattle, and Walker's not there and Charbonnet's not there. Love split his carries with Algier. So maybe you can, you know, you can, and even Walker. Walker got that money, but he split carries last year with Zach Charbonnet.
1: Mm-hmm.
2: So, you know, maybe the running backs can do better in this new era where you split more carries and you don't give, then they get less touches overall than what the old backs. Look, the old, in our days, was it anything for a running back to get 25 carries in a game?
1: Oh, no, of course not.
2: You know? And now it's like, okay, most running backs might get 20 touches in a game total. That's with receiving yards as well. So I think that it is swinging back, but I still think there's a danger to giving a running back money after, like, you get a running back at 22 years old and he's got a 5-year deal with the rookie with the first round and then the rookie extension. Now he's 27. Now you got to be careful. So Kenneth Walker got his money at 25. That's okay. I think the danger comes when you start giving it to him a little bit later.
1: I think to your point, too, if the pendulum is starting to swing back the other way, I think part of it is because teams are starting to understand more and more the benefit of giving those guys a break, right? Like the 49ers went out and they drafted a running back in the third round. He got a bunch of carries in that game in Melbourne, Australia, right? Because they're trying to save Christian McCaffrey and the wear and tear. It's,
2: right.
1: It's a similar strategy with what the Cardinals are doing with Algier and Jeremiah Love, right? Like it really is all about splitting it so that you can maintain it and you're not just relying on one guy. And I think in that era, like a Bijan Robinson, if he plays all 17 games, or a Jahmyr Gibbs, if he plays all 17 games, the value in giving them less touches, you'll reap the benefits of that in November and December when those guys are still on the field and they're not all banged up. In theory, that sounds like a plan.
2: But the other thing is in November and December, like you're in Kansas City, that's outdoor weather. You know, those outdoor teams like to run the ball more as the weather gets colder.
1: Yeah, yeah.
2: They don't like to throw it as much. They want to run the ball.
1: When we come back on Burns and Gambo, he scored the game-winning run in Game 7 of the World Series. And with this big reunion coming up this weekend, we're going to talk with the 2001 World Series champion, Jay Bell. He's going to join us next here on Arizona Sports, the local sports leader.
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16: Okay?
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16: 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And it's somewhat tongue-in-cheek. The Cardinals don't need to be looking for their quarterback of the future. 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Jacoby Brissett.
18: That's it. The next Baker Mayfield. The next Sam Darnold.
19: Next Carson Palmer. There's time for that to play itself out.
16: If you get quarterback play like that consistently, what are you looking for? Does it have to be wrapped up in a 22-year-old, highly drafted player?
19: No.
16: No. He's got a long way to keep that level of play up. That was a fantastic performance.
19: It was a fantastic effort.
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29: I'm Mitch Vareldis. Here is what is trending right now. We're taking a look at the latest Cardinals injury report. Four veterans listed as non-participants today. Don't freak out too much. I want to fair warn that. Buda Baker, Josh Sweat, just rest days. Everything's fine. Trey McBride got a rest day as well, but he's also listed for a back injury, so something to monitor going forward. Isaac Seumalo, however, he did not practice today and is listed due to a shoulder injury, so that's one to keep an eye on the rest of this week. Isaiah Adams, Rabbit Taylor Demerson, Jack Gibbons, Roy Lopez, Max Melton, Cody Simon, and Garrett Williams were all limited today. For Seattle, head coach Mike McDonald confirmed that Sam Darnold will not be playing on Sunday, meaning that the starting quarterback for the Seahawks is expected to be Drew Lock. Also of note on Seattle's injury report, safety Nick Emmanuori limited today due to an ankle and hip injury. He missed the opener last Wednesday. And then turning to the Diamondbacks, Ryne Nelson back from the injured list, active for tonight's game. Nelson has recently recovered from a flexor strain as well as a UCL sprain in his right arm. To make room on the active and 40-man rosters, Derek Law was designated for assignment. Series finale against the Marlins, downtown Chase Field. Diamondbacks still 2.5 back of the Padres, who finally, after 8 straight wins, lost last night. Merrill Kelly, the man on the mound. He'll go against right-hander Ryan Gusto. First pitch is at 6:40. Pregame coverage starts at 6 right here on 98.7 and the Arizona Sports app. This report is brought to you by Talking Stick Resort. Diamondbacks fans, celebrate 25 years of World Series history this Saturday, September 19th, at Talking Stick Resort. Meet 4 Diamondbacks World Series alumni at noon. Plus, you can enter for your chance to win tickets to Sunday's game.
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0: And a little blooper. Base hit! Diamondbacks win! They're the world champions! Gonzalez did it! Folks, it doesn't get any better than that. Honk your horn, stomp your feet, celebrate in Arizona. The Diamondbacks have won the World Series.
20: Burns and Gambo, celebrating the 25th anniversary of the D-backs World Series win.
1: I still have the bottle cap opener that plays that sound when you open
2: a
1: bottle.
2: Really?
1: Yes, I do. I still have it.
2: Wow.
1: I treasure it. It is. I will never get rid of that. So Gonzo gets the hit. And the second part of that play is Matt Williams standing at home plate with open arms, waiting for our next guest to score the World Series winning run. And then the big hug at home plate that ensues. Of course, I'm talking about Jay Bell, who joins us here on Burns and Gambo in advance of the World Series reunion this weekend at Chase Field when the Yankees are in town. Jay, welcome back to the show, man. How are you doing today?
3: Oh, shoot. I tell you what, it's awesome to even hear you talk about it. It's really good to be with you and great to be celebrating this weekend. I'm really excited about seeing all the guys and sharing this 25th anniversary with all the fans, too.
2: It's going to be amazing. We're going to have Shill on tomorrow. I was at an event with Jay not too long ago, a few months ago, and Mark Grace was there, and Shill was there, so it was great to catch up with Jay. And you're still in the Valley, right?
3: Yeah, I still live here. So it's Laura said she was tired of moving, and she was happy right here, so we were not going to go anywhere else.
2: All right, I'm going to start with this, because this is my big question to you. When you signed with the Diamondbacks, it was for a lot of money at the time. 5 years, $34 yeah. million. There was no Randy Johnson. There was no Curt Schilling. There was no Luis Gonzalez. When you came to that team, I mean, that first year, that wasn't a very good baseball team. You guys lost 97 games. What made you sign with the Diamondbacks? Was it more money related, or was it something else?
3: Well, there was a couple things about that. So I had talked to my friend Trey Hillman, who was working for the Yankees at the time, and so he called me up and said, "Hey, would you be interested in coming to New York and playing second base?" And I said, "Yeah." I said, "I was a free agent at the time. My top two teams at the time were Toronto and New York." And whenever they contacted me, I said, "Shoot, yeah." I said, "That sounds great." And because they were just kind of, they had the, you know, of course, they, you know, I mean, we faced them. I mean, it was they had a terrific pitching staff. They had a really good offense, a lot of good defensive players as well. I felt like, you know, I was at that stage where I wanted to win a championship. And so, but Trey told me, he said, they're going to wait till after the expansion draft to make a decision. Do you think that you could handle the media and everything about New York? I said, yeah. I said, I know I can. And so the very next day I get a phone call from my agent and he tells me, he said, the Diamondbacks want to make you with their first player. Would you be interested? And he told me the details of the contract and you know, the thing that I knew about it was the fact that Buck Showalter was the manager of the team. Well, I'd known Buck since my freshman year of high school. Buck grew up in a little town called Century, Florida, which is where my dad was born. And my dad went to school, Buck's dad taught my dad in middle school.
2: Wow!
3: And so we went back years and years. And of course, the money was fantastic. There's no doubt about that. But really, kind of, my thought was that, you know, Buck's there. You know, that just kind of that makes a big. That was a big determining factor for me.
2: Yeah.
3: And so, I remember the day. It was the day before the expansion draft, November 16th. And the reason I remember that, it was Brantley's third birthday. And so, after we celebrated his birthday, I got on a plane from Tampa to fly out to Phoenix. And I remember getting on the plane and taking off. And about halfway here from Tampa, I'm over Houston somewhere. And I'm thinking, oh my gosh, what did I just do? And I'm thinking, all I want to do is win a championship. And I said, what are the odds of an expansion team winning a championship? And so I got to Phoenix, went to the hotel. The next day we had a bunch of celebrations around the city. I go to the expansion draft. I meet Jerry Colangelo for the first time. And we sat down at the expansion draft, and he told me, he said a couple things. He said, Jay, he says, we want to be a team full of character, not a team full of characters, and we want to win quick. And after about a 3-hour conversation with him, I knew that I made the right decision. And you're absolutely right. That first year was extremely difficult to lose that many games. Was disheartening, but every night you went out there to shortstop and you look up in the stands and it's 50,000 people every night, and it was unbelievable to stand out there and to just look around and to just take it all in. And of course, like I said, after that first year, we ended up moving out full time, and this has been home for the last 27 years. So it's been fantastic.
1: Jay Bell joining us here on the Burns and Gambo show. So you're standing at third base, and you see Gonzo's a little blooper base hit go up in the air when there was only one out. So in your mind, give me your read of the play when you knew it was going to drop. How much of it do you remember? Like, take me through your mind's eye of that play, because we can all picture it in our head. What does it look like in yours?
3: Yeah, you know, it's funny because, you know, I ended up, there's so many things that happened during that inning, right? So I went up after you know, the base hit, the pinch runner, the bunt, the throw into center field, the pinch runner. So now I got two pinch runners out there. I'm going up to bunt. I was happy being a cheerleader. You know, I'm just clapping hands and I'm just watching and just taking extreme pleasure in that the bottom of the ninth. And then all of a sudden, Brindley calls me and says, hey, he said, get a bat and go bunt. And so grab a bat, go up there. And of course, you know, Mariano's throwing that 95 mile an hour cutter. And, you know, my job is to bunt to third. And of course, bad bunt. I end up on first base, get the force out at third base. Tony comes up, gets a big base hit. I go to third. Council gets hit. So now we got bases loaded. And I remember Ed Ropuano standing there at third base. And he's umpiring third base. And of course, Ed's, even though it was just Major League umpires at that point. It wasn't National League, American League. But Eddie was traditionally in a National League umpire, and I turned around and said to him and said, come on. And he just kind of smiled at me, and next thing you know, I'm looking around at the defense and they've got infield in. So I got Tony standing behind Jeter at shortstop, and as soon as Gonzo hit the ball and it's floating kind of out there, I look and I see Tony and Jeter. I have to take a quick second to determine who is who and as it falls in, I'm running towards home plate. I see Matt standing there. Of course, Matty and I are the first two Major League, Major League Diamondbacks. And, you know, Matty and I had been competing against each other for a long, long time and been teammates for, a few years now, then, and it was unbelievably thrilling for me to be able to go and to jump into Matty's arms and to celebrate with him. It was just, again, it's something I'll never forget, not only for me, for the excitement of something that happened to me individually, but the excitement that I get to share with this city and this state. I've got friends that I play golf with that are huge baseball fans. And we talk about the championship on a regular basis. And it is cool today, 25 years later, as it was whenever it actually happened.
2: Amazing. You played a couple more years in the major leagues, then you coached for a little while. And just we're asking everybody, Jay, what have you been up to since you left baseball, since you stopped playing, since you stopped coaching? What are you doing nowadays?
3: Well, I tell you, I've been playing a ton of golf, and the handicap is at 2.9 right now, index. So I'm playing pretty good, but you know what was fun this year was that my two boys played independent ball in Cleburne, Texas. So last year they played together for the first time ever. This year was the second time that they played together. And of course, my two daughters-in-law and my three grandkids, or three of my grandkids, were there in Cleburne. So I went and saw them this year several times. With that being said, one of the nice things that I was able to do, because their manager was Pete Incaviglia.
2: Yeah, former Ranger.
3: Whenever I went in town, I got to coach a little bit. So I got to scratch the itch a little bit. But as soon as they went on the road, I went to play golf. So it worked out really good.
1: Nice. Well, you enjoy the weekend. We enjoyed the conversation and reminiscing with you. Dozens of former members of the organization are coming back this weekend. So I would say safe travels, but you're already here. I'm sure you're looking forward to seeing everybody. Jay, thanks for coming on, man. We appreciate the conversation.
3: Thanks so much.
1: Jay Bell joining us here. And again, the festivities begin this weekend. D-backs and the Yankees coming up on Friday. The big reunion is on Saturday. 12 hours, 12 winners, 12 autographed prizes. Arizona Sports is giving away 4 packs of tickets plus autographed footballs and jerseys every hour on September 18th for the Cardinals home opener against the Seahawks. One entry gets you in for all 12 drawings. Text BLITZ to 62620 for the link to register. Can the Diamondbacks stay in this race against the Marlins tonight? We'll preview the game next on Burns and Gambo.
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1: 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For the Miami Marlins, Ryan Gusto, the 27-year-old right-handed pitcher, 1-5 with a 4.14 ERA. And for the Diamondbacks, Merrill Kelly, 37-year-old right-handed pitcher, 9-13 with a 4.97 ERA.
2: Yeah, Gusto's been very good for them over his last eight starts, dating back to August 4th. His 2.97 ERA is the best among Miami starters in that span. He's been very good. His last outing, he went six innings on September 11th, held the Dodgers to two runs on five hits, and he had three strikeouts. He had one appearance against the Diamondbacks. It also came this season. Earlier this year, it was June 10th. He got a no decision. He threw four scoreless innings, gave up three hits, one walk, had four strikeouts, and Miami won that game. That was at Lone Depot Park. They won that game 8-0.
1: Merrill Kelly's last time out was on Friday against the Texas Rangers, and you remember it because he went 4 1/3. Real quick hook from Torrey Lovello in that one. He managed very, very aggressively. Gave up just the two hits, gave up just the one earned run, but he walked three. And Torrey obviously wasn't wasting any time getting to his bullpen on that one. It'll be curious to see tonight if they do have to go bullpen tonight, depending on how far Merrill goes. We still haven't seen Zach Gallen make an appearance yet. I wonder if tonight could be the night. And of course, with the news that you had earlier this morning, Ryan Nelson has been activated and is available. Do we see him pitching in relief tonight for the Diamondbacks? Because the bullpen's a little thin after the last couple of days.
2: Ryan pitched good. Ryan pitched good to get back. He was activated off the 60-day IL today, and Derek Law was designated for assignment. He did a good job for them, Derek Law. He did a very good job for them. But that's a good point. Listen, I don't know. I think I hate to say this. I don't think you could trust Zach Gallen in a close game. I think you'd go to Ryan Nelson if you had to.
1: Potentially. We'll see. That is our injury report brought to you by Barrow Neurological Institute. 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Not an injury, but a roster move. Ryan Nelson up. Derek Law designated for assignment. The MLB standings going into tonight, I think we all know the deal with this one, and it's brought to you by Liberty GMC, where the deals are a home run, and nowhere can you buy a new GMC for less. Going into tonight's action, the Arizona Diamondbacks are 2.5 games out of the final wild card spot behind the San Diego Padres. Three games in the loss column. For what it's worth, the Padres are only a game back of the Philadelphia Phillies for the second spot. Now, the scores right now.
2: Oh, let's hear them. Let's
1: I can
2: hear
1: tell you that the Padres just took a 1-0 lead over the Colorado Rockies. Okay. So they're up 1-0.
2: All right. How about the Phils?
1: Beating the Nationals 3-0 in the bottom of the seventh.
2: Okay.
1: And the Cubs are also winning in the top of the fifth. They're beating the Braves 3-0.
2: That's why yesterday's loss hurt so bad. You could have picked up a game on everybody.
1: You could have picked up a game on everybody, and right now everybody is winning. I'm just going to click on the box score to the Padres game, so I'm curious to see how they got their run. A Ty France sack fly to center scored Fernando Tatis. Robbie Ray is on the bump for the Padres pitching at Coors Field tonight. So Padres are winning early. Game just started. Phillies are winning. Cubs are winning. Diamondbacks, desperate situation with 10 games to go and 2.5 games back. And Gambo's got a key to tonight's game for you.
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20: D-backs keys to the game. Arizona Sports, the home of Arizona Diamondbacks baseball.
2: That's the song was Fox on the Run. It might be Fish on the Run. The Marlins are tied for second in Major League Baseball with 151 stolen bases. They trail only the Nationals. This year's Marlins team is second in franchise history and the only team in the majors this year to have four players with at least 20 stolen bases. Ruiz has 30. Otto Lopez has 30. Jacob Marcia has 22. Xavier Edwards has 20. So they are as good as anybody with the stolen bases. Their franchise record, the club record, is 177. They've got a chance to top that, if they go crazy. So they're also good at throwing out runners. So I think the key to today's game is going to be the running game. Can the Diamondbacks run on them? Can they prevent the Marlins from running on Arizona?
1: All right, that's going to do it for us. The D-backs BP show with Steve Zinsmeister is next. We'll see you tomorrow, straight up 2 o'clock, here on the Burns and Gambo Show.
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30: Good evening, everyone. Welcome to the D-backs BP Show from Chase Field, where the Arizona Diamondbacks are getting set to take on the Miami Marlins one final time in this series. Luke Lipinski in for Steve Zinsmeister with producer-engineer Leo Gilmartin, and our technical director this evening is Ali Nerini. Torrey Lovello's group looking to bounce back after a stinging 11-inning loss last night to Miami in search of a much-needed series win, which they can still get tonight. But only 10 games remain in the regular season, so it feels like the season's on the line pretty much every night right now because, well, it kind of is. The pitching matchup, Merrill Kelly on the mound for Arizona against Ryan Gusto of the Miami Marlins. When we come back, we're going to get you caught up on the NL wildcard race and look ahead to what promises to be a pretty memorable weekend here at Chase Field. That's all just around the corner on the D-backs BP Show on the Morgan & Morgan Diamondbacks Radio Network.
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30: We are back here at Chase Field, just about a half hour away from first pitch between the Diamondbacks and the Marlins. I mentioned every game feels like the season's on the line right now. Well, that's because there's only 10 left. Last night was a huge missed opportunity for the Diamondbacks because the Cubs, the Phillies, and the Padres all lost finally. The Cubs and Phillies have been losing a little bit lately, but they also have more of a buffer over the Diamondbacks than the Padres do. The Padres had won 8 in a row. They lost last night, but unfortunately the Diamondbacks could not finish off the Marlins in extra innings, and so they failed to make up any ground. So they are still 2.5 back of San Diego coming into tonight, 3.5 back of the Phillies, and 4 back of the Cubs. Now, you know, they play the Padres to close out the season, so worst case, they just need to stay within 3 games of San Diego going into that final series. That would make it an uphill battle in that final series, but at least it would still be within their control. As far as what those teams are doing tonight, the Phillies lead the Nationals 3-0 going to the bottom of the eighth. Zach Wheeler's been dealing for Philadelphia tonight. 7 shutout innings so far. He has struck out 5, only given up 4 hits. We'll see if he comes back out there to pitch the bottom of the eighth. But either way, Philadelphia is up 3-0 on the Nationals. The Cubs are up 4-0 on the Braves in the bottom of the fifth inning. They've managed to score at least 1 run in every inning except the second. So the Cubs right now, with Shota Imanaga out there, seem to be on their way. In fact, as I've been talking, they just scored 2 more runs. So it's 6-0 Cubs. Doesn't look like the Diamondbacks are going to get a whole lot of help in those two games. The Padres just started against the Rockies at Coors Field. It is 2-0 San Diego already, bottom of the first inning, but it is at Coors Field, so you know anything goes. The Rockies already have runners on second and third in the bottom of the first inning. San Diego had won 8 in a row before they dropped that one last night. So, like I said, we'll keep an eye on that score, obviously, throughout the evening. But the big one here is what the Diamondbacks are able to do on their home field against the Miami Marlins. And then that sets the stage. They'll have tomorrow off and be home for the final home series of the regular season. These are the only final home games that we're guaranteed to have this year, all against the Yankees starting Friday, Saturday, and Sunday. And you might be thinking to yourself, well, you're playing the Yankees, and 25 years ago, you won the World Series against the Yankees, so why not celebrate that? Well, they're going to. It's fitting that it's the final home series of the regular season, and it is exactly what the Diamondbacks are going to do throughout the weekend, especially on Saturday, though. Saturday is the day where over 30 members of that 2001 World Series team from the Arizona Diamondbacks are going to be reunited here. Got to talk to a few of them over on 98.7 throughout this week. Luis Gonzalez, David DeLucci, Tony Womack, a few more later on this week. And they have all pointed out how they still have a pretty good collective bond as a team. They stay in touch to this day over a text thread. They still talk. But this is going to be the first time in a long time they've all been together in the same building. And what better reason than to celebrate the 25th anniversary of that World Series? And also, the first 25,000 fans on Saturday are going to get a 2001 throwback jersey, courtesy of Chase as well. So quite the item to commemorate the evening, which is commemorating arguably the greatest moment in Arizona sports history. It's certainly right up there. And of course, the Luis Gonzalez walk-off hit.

feel this is an error, please enable location services on your device and try again. 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

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We're sorry. 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We're sorry. 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We're sorry. 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We're sorry. 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We're sorry. 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If you feel this is an error, please enable location services on your device and try again. We're sorry. 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If you feel this is an error, please enable location services on your device and try again. We're sorry. 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If you feel this is an error, please enable location services on your device and try again. We're sorry. 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We're sorry. 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We're sorry. 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

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We're sorry. 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If you feel this is an error, please enable location services on your device and try again. We're sorry. 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Please try again later. If you feel this is an error, please enable location services on your device and try again. We're sorry. 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Please try again later. If you feel this is an error, please enable location services on your device and try again. We're sorry. 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Please try again later. If you feel this is an error, please enable location services on your device and try again. We're sorry. 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Please try again later. If you feel this is an error, please enable location services on your device and try again. We're sorry. 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Please try again later. If you feel this is an error, please enable location services on your device and try again. We're sorry. 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Please try again later. If you feel this is an error, please enable location services on your device and try again. We're sorry. 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Please try again later. If you feel this is an error, please enable location services on your device and try again. We're sorry. 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If you feel this is an error, please enable location services on your device and try again. We're sorry. 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If you feel this is an error, please enable location services on your device and try again. We're sorry. 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We're sorry. 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If you feel this is an error, please enable location services on your device and try again. We're sorry. 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If you feel this is an error, please enable location services on your device and try again. We're sorry. 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Please try again later. Please try again later. 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We're sorry. 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We're sorry. 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We're sorry. 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If you feel this is an error, please enable location services

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We're sorry, due to content restrictions, this stream is not available in your area right now. 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We're sorry, due to content restrictions, this stream is not available in your area right now. 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We're sorry, due to content restrictions, this stream is not available in your area right now. 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We're sorry, due to content restrictions, this stream is not available in your area right now. 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We're sorry, due to content restrictions, this stream is not available in your area right now. 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We're sorry, due to content restrictions, this stream is not available in your area right now. 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We're sorry, due to content restrictions, this stream is not available in your area right now. 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We're sorry, due to content restrictions, this stream is not available in your area right now. 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

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We're sorry. 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We're sorry. 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We're sorry. 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

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We're sorry. 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

again later. If you feel this is an error, please enable location services on your device and try again. 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

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We're sorry, due to content restrictions, this stream is not available in your area right now. 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We're sorry, due to content restrictions, this stream is not available in your area right now. 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If you feel this is an error, please enable location services on your device and try again. 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Try again. We're sorry, due to content restrictions, this stream is not available in your area right now. 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

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We're sorry, due to content restrictions, this stream is not available in your area right now. 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

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We're sorry. 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We're sorry. 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We're sorry. 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We're sorry. 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We're sorry. 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

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We're sorry. 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

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We're sorry. 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We're sorry. 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We're sorry. 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

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We're sorry, due to content restrictions, this stream is not available in your area right now. 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We're sorry, due to content restrictions, this stream is not available in your area right now. 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We're sorry, due to content restrictions, this stream is not available in your area right now. 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We're sorry, due to content restrictions, this stream is not available in your area right now. 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We're sorry, due to content restrictions, this stream is not available in your area right now. 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We're sorry, due to content restrictions, this stream is not available in your area right now. Please try again later. Now, please try again later. If you feel this is an error, please enable location services on your device and try again. 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

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Please try again later. If you feel this is an error, please We're sorry. 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We're sorry. 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We're sorry. 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

patient services on your device and try again. 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We're sorry, due to content restrictions, this stream is not available in your area right now. 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We're sorry, due to content restrictions, this stream is not available in your area right now. Please try again later. If you feel this is an error, again later. 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

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We're sorry, due to content restrictions, this stream is not available in your area right now. 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

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Please try again later. If you feel this is an error right now, please try again later. 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We're sorry. 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We're sorry. 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We're sorry again. We're sorry. Due to content restrictions, this stream is not available in your area right now. 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We're sorry. 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

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Due to content restrictions, this stream is not available in your area right now. 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We're sorry. 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We're sorry. 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We're sorry. 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Please try again later. If you feel this is an error, we're sorry. 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We're sorry. 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We're sorry. 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We're sorry. 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

restrictions, this stream is not available in your area right now. Please try again later. 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We're sorry. 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We're sorry. 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We're sorry. 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We're sorry. 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

advice and try again. 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

Enable location services on your device and try again. 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

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We're sorry, due to content restrictions, this stream is not available in your area right now. 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We're sorry, due to content restrictions, this stream is not available in your area right now. 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

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We're sorry. 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We're sorry. 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

try again. We're sorry. 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

advice and try again. We're sorry. 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We're sorry. 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We're sorry. 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We're sorry. 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We're sorry. 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We're sorry. 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We're sorry. 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We're sorry. 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We're sorry. 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We're sorry. 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We're sorry. 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We're sorry. 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

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Please try again later. 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

location services on your device and try again. 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We're sorry. 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We're sorry. 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If you feel this is an error, please enable location services on your device and try again. We're sorry now. Please try again later. 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We're sorry. 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We're sorry. 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We're sorry. 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We're sorry. 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We're sorry. 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We're sorry. 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

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Due to content restrictions, this stream is not available in your area right now. 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We're sorry. 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We're sorry. 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We're sorry. 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We're sorry. 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We're sorry. 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We're sorry. 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We're sorry. 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We're sorry. Due to content restrictions, this stream is not available in your area right now. 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We're sorry. 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We're sorry. 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We're sorry. 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We're sorry. 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We're sorry. 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

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We're sorry, due to content restrictions, this stream is not available in your area right now. 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

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We're sorry. 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We're sorry. 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We're sorry. 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We're sorry. 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We're sorry. 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We're sorry. 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We're sorry. 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We're sorry. 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We're sorry. 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We're sorry. 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

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Please try again later. If you feel this is an error on your device and try again. 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

Enable location services on your device and try again. 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
4: 1-0. That is well struck towards the gap in left center field. It's got a chance. On its way and gone. A home run for Nolan. It's his 26th of the season. And it's a one-run ball game in the bottom of the eighth.
5: 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You just heard Chris Garagiola mention that is Nolan Arenado with the home run, his 26th of the season, which leads the Diamondbacks. He led the Diamondbacks coming into tonight, but he was one of three D-backs to homer in this game. But the 26 home runs is also the most that Nolan Arenado has hit since 2023 in a season. He only had 12 last year with St. Louis. He only had 16 the year before with St. Louis. That was one of the better additions in the offseason, going out and getting Nolan Arenado. The thought was, okay, this guy can certainly still field. He's going to be a Hall of Famer someday. Does he still have power, though? Because he had 28 home runs total over the last 2 years. And yes, he missed some games last year. He only played in 107. But the year before, he played in 152. So there were questions if the power was still there. The power's still there. He's got 26 home runs this season, which... In Nolan Arenado's heyday, he was hitting 41 and 42 playing in Colorado and driving in 130 runs a year. Nobody's expecting that, but he's got a shot, an outside shot here. It's still hitting 30 this year, and either way, he's got 26 right now, which, like I said, leads the team, and that is our stat of the game for tonight. There were a couple other interesting stats. They don't make the cut for stat of the game, but Sandy Alcantara getting his first ever save was interesting, and the Diamondbacks leaving seven guys on base. They did score three runs, but nobody who got on base came around to score for them because all three of their runs were via the solo home run, which means they have left 22 guys on base in the last two nights against this Marlins team. The good news is they don't play the Marlins anymore. They've got one more series at home against the Yankees and then two series on the road against the Rockies and the Padres. And if they can go on a run, then they will have some postseason action. But right now, That's a hypothetical. It's not worth speculating on until they get back on track. When we come back, we're going to wrap up Diamond Talk and look ahead to Friday's series opener against the Yankees on the Morgan & Morgan Diamondbacks Radio Network.
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9: 4-3, the final tonight. Marlins over the Diamondbacks. So Arizona with just three home games remaining this season. And at least in the regular season. There's still a chance in the playoffs. But three scheduled regular season home games to go. They are now 80-73 on the season. So they got the three games coming up against the Yankees and then six on the road against Colorado and San Diego to wrap up the regular season next Tuesday through Sunday. Get tomorrow off, back out there on Friday. Gerrit Cole's going to get the start for the Yankees, it sounds like. For the Diamondbacks, hasn't really been announced yet. You would assume it would be Brandon Pfaadt. That's the way that the rotation has gone. But at least for the Yankees, you know it's Gerrit Cole. First pitch is set for 6:40 with pregame starting at 6 on 98.7 FM. We hope you can join us then. Of course, that's going to be a very special series with the Yankees coming to town and the celebration of the 25th anniversary of the Arizona Diamondbacks World Series victory over New York back in 2001. Lots of celebrations going on over the weekend and on Saturday. Of course, there's going to be over 30 members of that 2001 World Series team in attendance, and the first 25,000 fans will get a throwback jersey as well. So that'll be a great time on Saturday. If the Diamondbacks can start winning, it'll be a great time on Friday and Sunday as well. And we're all Rockies fans tomorrow, hoping Colorado can knock San Diego down a half game. The Padres will play that game in hand that they've had on the Diamondbacks. They'll play that tomorrow against Colorado. All right, that'll do it for us tonight. For our producer, engineer, Leo Gilmartin, technical director, Ali Nerini, I'm Luke Lipinski. The final score, once again, 4-3. Marlins get the victory. We'll talk to you Friday on the Morgan & Morgan Diamondbacks Radio Network.
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1: Lane Kiffin is going to be as big a villain as we've ever seen.
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0: Huge matchup in Oxford on Saturday. Lane Kiffin returning. LSU facing Ole Miss in a top 10 matchup. But how about this? Wednesday night, surprise, just days before the showdown, LSU is listing starting quarterback Sam Levitt as doubtful for the game at Ole Miss. He played in the win over Louisiana Tech last weekend. Coach Lane Kiffin has not mentioned anything about Levitt dealing with any injuries. But then Wednesday night, he's listed as doubtful, not even questionable. Earlier on ESPN Radio on game night, our Q Myers and Emmett Golden.
4: I hate that my first reaction was, I don't believe him. I hate that that was my literally my first reaction was, nah, this is Lane trying to pull a fast one. And Sam, you know, the day before the game is going to be fine. And I shouldn't feel like that. Mm-hmm. Like, you know, I'm look, if they list him as doubtful, I should respect him and go, oh, man, it, you know, that's a big deal because it is.
5: Right.
4: And, you know, so I will take their word for it. But just being honest with our audience, my first reaction, I was skeptical. But with
5: you're
4: this
5: not the
4: being,
5: only person who thought that. So don't feel
4: okay.
5: Bad. Don't,
4: yeah.
5: You're not the only person who thought
4: right,
5: that.
4: Because I didn't believe
5: it. Could be some gamesmanship. Uh-huh. I would think, though, man, and look, I'm an NFL guy. Yeah. Remember the 49ers got real dinged, two seasons ago because they kind of, you know, didn't.
4: Yeah, finesse.
5: Weren't truthful. Yeah, finesse. Right. That's a great way to put it. Finesse the injury report. You just really can't do that in the NFL, but it sounds like some believe that there could be some gamesmanship by Lane.
4: And I believe even the Ravens got fined last year, you know, for manipulating the injury report or not being forthcoming. If Levitt doesn't play, I think that changes a lot. I also think it kind of gives LSU an excuse if they don't, you know, win. But that is a huge development for arguably the biggest game in college sports this Saturday.
5: This, to me, man, just adds another layer, right? Like, if this one didn't have enough storylines, now all of a sudden the quarterback is listed as doubtful. You know, just a couple days away from the game, from the kickoff, from the highly anticipated, you know, return of Lane. Like, I don't think there is any excuses if you're LSU. You have to win this one or else there's so much egg on Lane Kiffin's face. I just feel like this has got to be an actual injury. You don't need an extra layer just because, well, I'm just going to try to be clever and throw some gamesmanship and say my quarterback's banged up.
4: I just wouldn't put anything past Lane Kiffin. And I hate that. I hate that that's my initial reaction. I want to take everybody for their word, but I was skeptical.
0: As for the keys to keep an eye on for the game this Saturday, ESPN analyst Dusty Dvorak.
6: I think it's the LSU defense. Look, as much as we talk about Lane Kiffin and his offense, it's Blake Baker and this LSU defense. They're flying around playing fast, playing physical, lead college football in total yards and sacks. 12 sacks so far this season. Prince Willamontanyelen, who was at Ole Miss a year ago, has got 5 of those. I think him and the rest of this defensive front are going to do a good job keeping Trinidad Trambliss in the pocket, making life very difficult on him. As much as we're going to talk about offense in this game, for me, the difference is the LSU defense. And as great as that atmosphere is going to be, and it's going to be as good as there is in all of sports, I actually think the villain comes in to Oxford with that defense and gets the victory on Saturday night.
0: That atmosphere includes ESPN College Game Day. The game itself we'll see on ABC 7:30 Eastern. Before we get to the big college football weekend, there's week 2 of the NFL kicking off.
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8: And week 2 kicks off with the Lions visiting the Bills on Thursday night football. Also the opener for the new Highmark Stadium.
9: We've been in there a few times now, so it's not a new environment. I understand that, you know, it's the first official seasonal game in there. We're not really focused on that. We're just focused on short week playing against a tough opponent, a good game plan, going out there and executing on Thursday.
10: We can allow the environment to change, but we can't. I hope that we approach Thursday as it's the most important game of the season because it's the next one. And if we make it about more than it is, then I'm not doing a good enough job. And usually that's not going to end with the right result.
11: If he's down the field and I'm scrambling around, I'm looking left, and then I don't even see DJ over there. But I'm going to look right and just launch it.
12: Wide open is Moore, and he makes the catch on the sideline and jogs into the end zone for

0: 33-yard touchdown.
1: So it's just this comfort zone to know that even if I'm not going to him originally, I'm going to find him at some point.
2: I don't know how to make the Detroit defense in week one, because I really believe that they were in place. They just didn't make one play on a football.
0: Chuck, end zone, and it is incomplete. Yes. Ball game over. Detroit Lions win. Lions come up with a play at the end when they absolutely had to have it.
2: Are they going to do that versus DJ? Are they going to do that versus Kincaid? They're going to commit to stopping, you know, the run. They do that by numbers. Detroit just puts everybody down at the football. I think for Josh, it's making sure that you're always ready for pressure.
3: I don't care what they throw at us. The quarterback is the key to all of this. And if we don't make him go the long, hard way every time, it can get very difficult. He's got it all.
4: One thing I'm told to watch is the Lions upping their defensive pressure with zone blitzes in hopes of tricking Josh Allen into turnovers or sacks. They had 86 defensive plays last week. They're undermanned, so they need to apply the pressure to avoid being burnt by Allen.
5: Bills opening up their home sweet home against the Lions in Buffalo. The calls we heard, 97 Rock and 97 won the ticket. Speaking of being at home, not in that wardrobe. That's next. SportsCenter All Night continues. It's ESPN Radio.
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2: It's here, bouncing in the pocket, grabbed and sacked, and that's going to do it. Michigan is going to get the win over number 11, Oklahoma.
3: 2-0. What should America know about this Michigan Wolverine football team? We're coming. We're coming.
1: Michigan picking up a key win over Oklahoma last weekend. Troy Bowles, linebacker for the Wolverines. Baker Mayfield, former quarterback for the Sooners. His coach in Tampa Bay is Todd Bowles, Troy's dad. Mayfield had a little friendly wager with his coach on the outcome of last weekend's game. Mayfield lost. So he showed up at Wednesday's press conference wearing maize and blue number 18 Michigan practice jersey while his coach hummed the victors. Michigan fight song.
4: Let's go, Blues! Oh,
5: that hurts. That hurts real bad. It's been a rough couple days. Oh, damn, Todd.
4: Can you explain that for us?
5: Oklahoma versus Michigan. Todd's son was on the winning side of it. The Sooners were not. And so, therefore, I squeezed into this little tank top.
4: To do. Buy that for you?
5: Nope. He's probably got something worse.
6: I mean, in all fairness, the yellow isn't a bad color on you.
5: Thanks, Jenna.
1: Baker Mayfield and the Buccaneers hosting the Browns, the team that drafted Mayfield number one overall in 2018. Current Browns coach Todd Monken.
7: I don't get into how a person feels. We all feel the way we feel about certain situations in our life, and I don't blame him, just like he could never blame me the way I feel about certain things in our life. And listen, he's so competitive. He wants to beat everybody he plays. This just happens to be one where I'm sure there's a little bit there, but ultimately, he always wants to play well. I think that's, again, you'll have to speak to him, but I've never been around him where he didn't want to compete and fight like hell to win. So this just happens to be one other piece of it. Well, first off, he's highly intelligent. You could just get the beginning of a call out of your mouth and he's already got it down. He wants the game plan early so he can look at it at home. So he comes in the building prepared. On the field, he's just highly, highly competitive. And he holds himself to a high standard and he holds others to a high standard, which is everything you're looking for in a player, I guess, just in a human being in general.
1: Browns, of course, dealing with their own quarterback situation. Deshaun Watson, shaky in week one, getting the start in week two nonetheless. Does he have to play well this week to also start in week three?
7: I wouldn't say that. I always expect our players to play well. I wouldn't put him out there if I didn't. So I expect him to play really well. And there were moments Sunday that he did. And there were moments we did a really good job offensively. And there were moments we didn't. And there were moments we didn't coach well enough. There was moments we didn't play well enough. I don't get too far ahead because really what matters most is that we have a great Wednesday.
8: I mean, I think the media has this expectation that I'm supposed to throw 400 yards and 5 touchdowns every week. So until that happens, I guess it's going to be the same situation. So again, my job is to make sure I'm operating well so we can try to get a win and keep moving forward from there.
1: Speculation has been Deshaun Watson was handed the keys to the offense for the first two games that they would be playing on the road.
9: I believe the Cleveland Browns made the right decision at quarterback this week. And here's why. Once you have made the decision initially to start Deshaun Watson, there is no logic in my mind to replacing him after one game and walking Shedeur Sanders into this week on the road at Tampa, where all of the conversation starting today and tomorrow is going to be about Baker Mayfield and the Browns and the breakup and what happened, et cetera, et cetera. And that because of the fact they know they're not going anywhere this season, bring him home against Carolina on September 27th to a hero's welcome. Deshaun Watson is going to play in his last game as a Brown this week. I think that is pretty obvious. He will never, in my mind, take another snap as a Cleveland Brown after this week.
1: Browns, Buccaneers, Sunday in Tampa. Browns host Carolina in week three. Sunday in Dallas, Cowboys and Commanders. Dallas coming off the loss to the Giants earlier on the Golics.
10: The defense will come around to how they're going to come around. And I don't know where that's going to be. I don't know. They were last in defense. Will they still be in the 20s? Will they be in the teens? Will they be in the upper half? I don't know where it's going to end up. But to me, you can talk all the defense you want. That's still a work in progress. To me, it was the offense.
11: Yeah.
10: The offense had under 300 yards of total offense. The offense averaged under 4 yards a carry.
1: And the Cowboys wind up losing at the Meadowlands to the Giants in the week one primetime matchup as well. Straight ahead, speaking of football, we had a curveball thrown at us for this weekend's big college matchup. That's next. It's ESPN Radio.
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1: Guardians beat the White Sox. They leapfrog Chicago into first place in the division. Aaron Judge leaves the Yankees game in the sixth inning. Blake Snell leaves the Dodgers game in the first. And will we even see LSU's quarterback this weekend?
2: Lane Kiffin is going to be as big a villain as we've ever seen.
3: Ole Miss needs to win more and try to show their anger.
4: Throws right up the middle. Touchdown, LSU. A puff of a fist from Lane Kiffin, the new head coach here in Baton Rouge.
5: I told the players, you don't have anything to worry about. If there's just going to be so much attention, hatred, everything on me. I said, you just get to go play.
6: He bailed out on a team that had a chance to win the national championship.
7: He is the one that left them behind.
8: It's LSU versus the world right now.
1: And it is a huge matchup in Oxford on Saturday. Lane Kiffin returns to Ole Miss. LSU goes in facing the Rebels in a top 10 matchup. But Wednesday night came the bombshell. LSU is listing starting quarterback Sam Leavitt as doubtful for the game at Ole Miss. He played in the win over Louisiana Tech last weekend. Coach Lane Kiffin hasn't mentioned about any injuries. Earlier on Amber and Ian, our Ian Fitzsimmons.
9: Stop. Honey, hush. Sam Leavitt, doubtful.
10: He's playing in the game.
9: Lane being Lane. Like, oh, you're going to serve my guy's papers today? I'll tell you what, honey. Here comes the official injury report. Start preparing for our backup quarterback, right? Because maybe Sam goes, maybe he doesn't. Maybe he has some phantom injury. Maybe he doesn't. To me, this is all about Lane being Lane. And going back to Oxford, there is zero doubt in my mind Sam Leavitt is a starting quarterback for LSU at Ole Miss.
1: According to the policies in the SEC, doubtful means unlikely to play due to significant concerns. Describes a player as having a 25% chance to play. The policy says acts of gamesmanship intended to hide a student athlete's true participation status is prohibited. Anything misleading could result in fines up to $100,000, as well as what the conference calls accountability measures for head coaches. SEC Commissioner Greg Sankey has the discretion to administer those penalties. As for the game on Saturday, would a win mean more to LSU or Ole Miss? Our Harry Douglas.
11: It will mean more to the Ole Miss Rebels. They're feeling like the child that got abandoned in the household right now. Lane Kiffin up and said, you know what? I'm going somewhere else to another family that I love more because I feel like they're better than the family that I have right here in Oxford, Mississippi. So a guy like Trinidad Chambliss, a guy like Kewan Lacy, Echols, Pete Golding as a coach as well, along with the coaching staff, they feel some type of way because they feel like they got left for dead, but they didn't get buried. What did Geno Smith say? A lot of people wrote me off, but I didn't write back. See, the Ole Miss Rebels, they don't want to hear anything about, hey, no nonsense, no nothing. They're thinking one way, and one way only right now. Please beat LSU so we can show our rump. If they beat the LSU Tigers, are you talking about crossing the line? Freddie, they going to double dutch, hopscotch, dive head first over that line. And they're going to take it to a whole nother level. They feel some type of way right now.
1: Sure.
11: They really do. And I'm talking about, even though they believe in Pete Golding as their head coach and the players on that team and the whole nine, there are a lot of people that feel some type of way within that organization not because Lane Kiffin made the decision to go to LSU.
1: Sure.
11: I think the circus around it all.
1: It has been a high-profile situation, LSU going to Ole Miss, regardless of the outcome. We'll be able to tell the feelings from the fans in Oxford earlier on Sportsmanlike, our Michelle Smallman.
12: Respect is earned, and oftentimes disrespect is earned. Lane Kiffin leaving 2 days after the regular season finale and leaving those players and that university and that program the way that he did, the disrespect that he's going to feel this weekend is earned. He asked for it by the manner in which he left them. So I expect this crowd to be fiery, unrelenting. I expect them to be loud, and he's going to have to wear that. Of course, we don't want anything bad to happen. And I think having the increased security is wise, because people with tailgating, maybe not in their right mind, don't do anything dumb, people. But Lane Kiffin is walking into likely his own personal hell, or at least his own personal football hell, with the way that they are going to just jaw at him all game long.
1: Ole Miss, LSU, Saturday, 7:30 Eastern on ABC. Right now, SportsCenter all night. There is a quarterback we know we won't be seeing this weekend. Seahawks coach Mike McDonald.
13: Sam's going to be out this game. Drew will start for us. Don't anticipate putting him on IR or anything like that, but we'll just kind of reevaluate every day and reevaluate next week, and we'll go from there, but he won't play this week.
1: It was initially called a hip injury for Sam Darnold, but then described as a glute. Not expected to be an injury that'll keep him out for long, but he's not yet ready to return. Matchup against Arizona this weekend. Drew Lock in line to make his first start for Seattle since 2023. Falcons coach Kevin Stefanski has a questionable quarterback situation as well.
14: You have a QB yet for this week?
15: We will have a quarterback, yes, for this week. Not yet, but we'll work through that this week.
14: What do you need to see between now, tomorrow, choose who you want there?
15: I'd say we're working through it. I'm not ruling anyone out. Tua's not going to practice today, but he's getting better. Cooper and Mike will practice today, so we'll work through it.
16: All of us on the coaching staff, on the medical staff, all of our players, Mike in this case, want to always do what's best for our players. And I feel really, really confident in the plan going back to when I first got here and how Mike was working off the field and working in the training room. And I think what you've seen is a progression of all of that. So I feel confident that as he progresses and gets ready, we'll let you guys know. But a big part of that is practice and then practice the next day and those type of things. So we'll continue to take this day to day and make decisions. And I'll make decisions that are best for the football team.
1: Falcons facing a division game this weekend against Carolina. Kevin Stefanski saying he's not ruling anybody out. As for Cincinnati, Joe Burrow dealing with back tightness.
17: I think having it is so important to me. I'm going to do what it takes to be out there. If I'm not getting surgery, I'll be out there.
18: I feel good. It's a normal game day soreness, that's for sure, but I'll be right. I don't know specifically what play. I didn't really start feeling it until after the game. That's typically how it happens.
19: Do you plan to practice the rest of the week, or is it going to be something where you're just going to rest it?
18: We'll see how we feel tomorrow.
20: Shoulder?
18: Back tightness.
20: How does that affect your preparation for the week?
18: It shouldn't really. We get a lot of mental reps, and we walk through a lot of plays, so I'll be all right.
20: Is there any part of you that doesn't start playing on Sunday at the concert?
18: No. That's ridiculous.
1: Joe Burrow expecting to play against Houston this week. SportsCenter all night, ESPN Radio. Among the matchups on Sunday, Vikings are in Chicago. Speaking of divisional matchups, they'll face the Bears and Chicago's potent offense. Bears quarterback Caleb Williams.
21: I think is scoring every drive is our mindset. I think that's the potential of us, and that's internal. That's an internal expectation. That's an internal feeling. Just of what we have up front, out wide, and in the backfield. It's an expectation from ourselves to be able to go out there and score every time and figure out ways to help the defense. I mean, that's our part to help this team, help special teams, and all of that is scoring points as many as we can. And so on as many drives that we have. And so, that's our challenge. I think that's what I mean by that. To be able to do that, it can't have penalties. We can't have all these, the mishaps and things like that.
1: Bears, of course, dropped 59 on Carolina last weekend. They also gave up three dozen points. ESPN analyst Herm Edwards.
22: There was 1,000 yards of offense total. 1,000. The score was, by the way, 59-37. You know how hard that is to watch? And I've been in some games like that as a head coach where it got away defensively. And when the players came in to watch the tape, I said, hey, I'm going to tell you something. No coach is going in the room with you guys. You go in there as a defense, and you watch it. I can't watch it.
23: If you were a Bears fan, would you feel good about that game?
0: Oh, the Bears fan, they're going crazy right now. But let me ask you something. When you say the Chicago Bears.
2: You think defense. Monsters
0: thank you.
2: Midway.
0: Yeah. Thank you.
2: Did not
0: I'm
2: show
0: not
2: up
0: saying you can't score. But guys, when you play like this, your defense has no chance. Because what happens is you continue to just press the button. And that defense of yours is getting wore out, man. And it'll catch up to you. Eventually, when you get a certain lead. But see, no one could stop anybody in this. No one played defense. It was just one of those back and forth. The Carolina Panthers scored 37 points.
1: We'll see what the Vikings do against Chicago on Sunday. We'll see what Chicago's offense does as well. Also Sunday in Foxborough, Patriots and Steelers. ESPN Patriots reporter Mike Reese.
3: Drake May acknowledged it was tougher to move on from a season-opening loss in which he threw three fourth-quarter interceptions. He had more time to think about it than the usual 24 hours. But he said he's decisively on to Pittsburgh, and his focus is clear.
23: My position's built on split-second decisions, and that's football. You know, it's a game of inches. It's a game of decisions in an instant. And I think you get to, you know, see... You know, the consequences when you don't, you'll make the right one and you try to force one or you try to maybe push it down the field. And I think, you know, that's, you know, something that, like you say, you learn from. But, you know, honestly, you know, we're learning from it at this point. You know, it needs to be a habit. And I think that's the purpose of practicing and getting in the mindset and knowing, you know, what, you know, I need to do to help this team win.
24: I think that there's a difference between, we've said this, being reckless and being aggressive. We want to be aggressive. That's how we want to play. But we also have to make great decisions when there's, you know, a look or something that maybe would take a certain play away.
3: Something that could help boost May, speedy running back Travion Henderson, who missed the opener with an ankle injury, was a full participant in practice on Wednesday. In Foxborough, Mike Reese, ESPN.
25: Aaron Rodgers is throwing his age. Almost. The 42-year-old quarterback threw the ball 40 times in the Steelers' win against the Atlanta Falcons. And afterward, Coach Mike McCarthy said that they would like their offense to be a little bit more balanced, that he'd like to increase the number of runs from 18 to between 25 and 30. But if you ask Aaron Rodgers, he's perfectly fine with how the offensive game plan panned out against the Falcons.
26: Yeah, the consistency and the balance stuff is all for, talking head fodder. It's all about winning the game, whether you got to throw it 40 times or run it 40 times. So I'm not worried about the balance. Balance comes naturally. If you're getting a chance to be ahead of teams, you're going to get more run opportunities. If you don't have 5-3 and outs, you get more run opportunities too. So I'm not worried about that.
25: The balance might resolve itself naturally, but one area Mike McCarthy definitely focused on this week is third down. The Steelers were just 3 of 13 on third downs against the Atlanta Falcons, and a lot of that was a byproduct of missed connections between Rodgers and DK Metcalf. Now, Rodgers pointed out that there were a number of DPIs that he felt like were not called on some of those plays, but at least one, Metcalf dropped the pass. Even so, Rodgers still expressed confidence in his wide receiver and said, I'm going to keep feeding him. In Pittsburgh, Brooke Pryor, ESPN.
1: Aaron Rodgers and the Steelers in New England to face the Patriots Sunday afternoon, 1 o'clock Eastern game. SportsCenter all night, ESPN Radio back to baseball. And a day after clinching the NL Central, Milwaukee tacks on another win.
27: The 2-2 to Yelich. And a liner down the left field line, a fair ball, it hits off the sidewall. Churio is in. Around third is Bowers, he will score. A two-run single for Yelich, and the Brewers have flipped this game back into their favor. It is 5-4 Milwaukee.
1: 620 WTMJ, Brewers with the 5-4 win, their 95th win of the season, tied for the fourth most in franchise history. They have a 2.5 game lead on the Rays for the best record in Major League Baseball. At the top of the NL wild card, still the Cubs.
27: Right-hander J.R. Richie making his first appearance since August. And the pitch on the way, driven in the air, deep right field. It's got a chance. Gone. Another home run for Pete. His 44th of the year. A drive over the 368 sign in right center. 44 homers, 105 runs batted in.
1: Cubs Radio Network. Cubs double up the Braves 8-4. Pete Crow Armstrong, two homers, 44 now on the season, most in the season by a lefty in franchise history. 44 homers, tying him with Ernie Banks for the most in a season by a Cubs player aged 24 or younger. Cubs double up the Braves. They lead the Phillies by a half game for the first NL wildcard spot. Phillies shutting out the Nationals 3-0. Zach Wheeler goes 7 innings, striking out 5. Fourth straight game with at least 6 innings and at most 1 earned run. This was a 3-0 shutout, the Phillies' 18th shutout of the season. As for the third wildcard spot, Padres still hold that.
4: 0-1, the pitch. Salas hits it in the air, deep down the right field line. Beck is back into the corner, looking up. This one, gonna go! Second of the night for Ethan Salas. Just over the out-of-town scoreboard at Coors Field. A two-run homer here in the fifth. Big night, Padres. Big night, Salas. It's 8-1.
1: Two homers for him, 3 RBI. Padres, a 9-3 win over the Rockies, 97-3. The Fan, Salas, youngest player in Padres history with a multi-homer game, surpassing Fernando Tatis. Padres have won 9 of their last 10. Well, what are the Dodgers going to do moving forward? That's next. SportsCenter All Night continues. It's ESPN Radio.
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1: 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Longest active win streak in Major League Baseball belongs to the Rays. They beat the A's 4-3 on Wednesday. Fifth consecutive win. Longest active streak in baseball. Seventh win streak of at least five this season. They extend their lead in the division to 4.5 over the Yankees. Yankees on Wednesday losing in 13 in Minnesota. And Aaron Judge goes 0-2 with a couple of strikeouts before leaving in the sixth with leg soreness. ESPN analyst Eduardo Perez.
2: Let's not forget that Aaron Judge came back after those 84 games, after 100 days of not being able to go he didn't do rehab in the minor leagues. He went straight to playing the games. And then when you do that, you're on your feet a lot more, and you are going to be sore. Now, what have the Yankees been able to do? Well, they've been able to go out, play him one game, give him a day off, play him another day, give him a day off, but still you're on your feet and you are going, those are natural sorenesses. And I think Aaron Judge knows his body really well. Aaron Boone played the game. He's managed the game for so long. He understands also that what's important is to get Aaron Judge ready for the postseason. And that's getting his at-bats, but he's going through the rehab right now as we speak at the major league level and not at the minor league level like Wilson Contreras did with the Boston Red Sox, who missed less time, but he did go down for a rehab assignment.
1: Speaking of injured players, Dodgers fall to the Reds 6-2. Blake Snell leaves in the first inning after throwing 19 pitches. Manager Dave Roberts.
3: Obviously happy that he alerted us early to get him out of the game, not make it worse. For me, I heard, or he told me, that he felt some tightness in his left groin, and, you know, it didn't loosen up. So obviously the right decision is to get him out. I think number one is we'll see how he comes in tomorrow, how he feels, get some more treatment. And then when we get back to L.A., then we can make that decision.
1: Dodgers could have clinched the NL West on Wednesday. They lost. Padres won, though. We see all kinds of walk-offs in baseball. Walk-off homer, walk-off hit by pitch, walk-off balk. Technology bringing us a new one.
4: Runners will be off. The 3-2. Outside ball four, but it's tapped ahead by Brandon Valenzuela. This ABS challenge is brought to you by xcopper.com. We look to the board where that is overturned. Strike three, and the Blue Jays win. They'll salvage this series.
1: 5-1 the final over the Tigers. A walk would have brought the potential tying run to the plate, but instead, ABS challenge, it's a walk-off.
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1: A day after having their eight-game win streak snapped, the Padres hold their ground in the race for the third wild card spot of the National League, getting back in the win column. 97.3 the Fan.
6: 0-1 the pitch. Salas hits it in the air, deep down the right field line. Beck is back into the corner, looking up. This one, gonna go! Second of the night for Ethan Salas. Just over the out-of-town scoreboard at Coors Field. A two-run homer here in the fifth. Big night, Padres. Big night, Salas. It's 8-1.
0: Number four.
1: Yankees lose Aaron Judge to tightness in his leg in the sixth. They lose the game in the 13th. Treasure Island Baseball Network.
7: Ground ball up the middle, off the mound. Going to be fielded and missed by the shortstop. Kiesel's going to come around third. Throw to the plate, not in time. Twins walk off the Yankees. Carantini's going to get mobbed at first base. The shortstop, Lombard, just flat out missed it. Went under his glove. Kiesel going to third base, slid, popped up, and then easily scored the winning run.
0: Number three.
1: Cubs maintain their half-game lead on the Phillies for the top wild card spot of the National League. PCA with numbers 43 and 44. Cubs Radio Network.
8: And the pitch on the way, driven in the air, deep right field. It's got a chance. Gone. Another home run for Pete. His 44th of the year. A drive over the 368 sign in right center. 44 homers. 105 runs batted in.
0: Number two.
1: Orioles win again in New York. Pete Alonso homers again in New York. That was in the first. In the third, WBAL.
9: There's Samuel Basile. He hits the first pitch, screaming straightaway center field, Ewing at the wall. Goodbye! O's have done it again! They've gone back to back! Sam, bam, in the ballpark! And he's made it 6-0.
0: Number one.
1: Remember this summer when we were all celebrating America's 250th? That was the last time Cleveland had the outright lead in the American League Central. Until Wednesday. Tom Hamilton, WTAM.
9: The pitch.
10: Swing at and hammered. High, deep to right. Away, back and gone. Oh, my. Petey Helton with a jog of a lifetime. A three-run home run deep into the lower deck and right. A majestic blast. And the Guardians are back on top. 5-3.
1: Guardians with a half-game lead on the White Sox. Quarterback status, LSU. Let's see. Undetermined? That's next. It's ESPN Radio.
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0: Coming up on SportsCenter All Night. The Dodgers trying to lock up their 13th NL West title in 14 years.
2: This ball is stroked to right field and deep, heading toward the wall. It is off the base of the wall. Mookie already around second. He's going to get waved home. He touches third. On his way to the plate, the relay throw is late. Mookie scores standing up.
21: The Bills get set for their Highmark Stadium debut on Thursday Night Football.
22: I understand that, you know, it's the first official, you know, seasonal game in there. We're not really focused on that. We're just focused on short week, playing against a tough opponent, trying to have the best week possible, putting together a good week of preparation, a good game plan, going out there and executing on Thursday.
21: A division race with more ups and downs than an elevator.
2: And he drives one deep, and that baby will go! A three-run homer, Tommy Pham! That's why he's here.
21: The entry bug bites a plethora of players.
23: It shouldn't really get a lot of mental reps. 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
25: Alonso hits this high in the air, left field, forget about it. There's number 301 into the second deck, right on cue for the Polar Bear.
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1: 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Big rivalry game this weekend. And Wednesday, we were blindsided with some news. That's in 4 minutes. Baseball, a couple of tight division races in the American League, including the AL West. Astros beginning the day with a lead in the division, but...
29: pitch, swing, and a line drive deep down the right field line. That ball is gone. A two-run homer for John Rave, and the Royals take a 2-0 lead here in the fourth inning.
1: Royals with a 5-2 win over the Astros, 96-5, the Fan. Jeremy Peña, 3-for-4, 10th three-hit game this season, second straight three-hit game, but it comes in the loss for the Astros. Astros losing. Texas facing the Red Sox takes advantage.
30: As Miller, out of the stretch, comes home with the 1-1. Line drive, left field, base hit. Berger is home. Nimmo rounding third. The throw is offline. Nimmo scores standing up. Two-run single for Ezekiel Duran, and the Rangers lead 6-3.
1: 105-3, the Fan. Rangers go on to a 7-3 win over the Red Sox. Fourth straight win for Texas. Longest win streak since the beginning of August, which was also four straight wins. Rangers with the win and the Astros loss tie them for first place in the American League West. Although the Astros do own the tiebreakers. AL West, though, a dead heat. As for the American League Central,
2: now the 0-2. Swung and ripped to left down the line. Fair ball into the corner. Here comes Rocchio. Kwan stops at third. Another double for Jose Ramirez. Oh, how do you think that feels for Jose? And the Guardians lead it 6-3. Here's the 1-2 pitch. Swing and a miss. Ball game. First place belongs to the Guardians. They knock off the Chicago White Sox by a final score of 6-3.
1: Tom Hamilton, WTAM. Guardians move a half game ahead of Chicago in the American League Central. First time they've held the outright lead in the division since July 3rd. Guardians with the win as they beat the White Sox 6-3 and take the division lead. Chicago, a 5-12 record in their last 17 games dating back to August 30th. That's the most losses in baseball over that span. SportsCenter All Night, ESPN Radio, National League. Dodgers still looking for their 13th NL West title in the last 14 seasons. They fall to the Reds on Wednesday, and they see Blake Snell leave the game after the first inning due to tightness in his left groin.
31: I felt good all day, and then the second to last pitch of the bullpen, I threw a slider, and then I felt like it grabbed. So I was like, all right, let's see what we can do. I threw one more pitch, and then went out to get to the dugout, and then I was warming up, and I was like, it just doesn't feel that great. So I was like, we'll see if Boy can get through. And then I was just kind of talking with myself throughout that first inning, and I was going to try to get through five, but I just knew I didn't really have a good shot at doing that and remaining healthy. So after the first inning, I went down and talked with Dave, Mark, Thomas, and that's what we thought was best. But no, I'll be see where I'm at day to day, but yeah, I should be good. Yeah, because I've had this, you know, the groin, I've strained it 4 different times, so I'm aware if I kept pitching, I definitely would have strained it. So for me to stop, that's a first. Maybe I'm growing up, I don't know, but that was definitely the right move. And next couple of days, we'll see where we're at and then go from there. But I think I'll be good to go, yeah.
1: Blake Snell allowed 1 hit on 19 pitches. 10 of those 19 pitches were strikes, but he leaves in the first inning. Dodgers wind up losing to the Reds 6-2. Dodgers could have clinched the NL West with a win, or Padres lost. Padres wound up beating the Rockies. SportsCenter All Night, ESPN Radio. Blake Snell, not the only player to leave his game early. Yankees and Twins will start at the end because it went 13.
3: Ground ball up the middle, off the mound. Going to be fielded and missed by the shortstop. Kiesel's going to come around third. Throw to the plate, not in time. Twins walk off the Yankees. Carantini's going to get mobbed at first base. The shortstop, Lombard, just flat out missed it. Went under his glove. Kiesel going to third base, slid, popped up, and then easily scored the winning run.
1: Treasure Island Baseball Network Twins, the 5-4 win in 13. In this one, Aaron Judge, 0-for-2 with a couple of strikeouts, left the game in the sixth inning.
4: When did you first start feeling something in your lower leg?
5: There in the first inning. Try to kind of play it off and see how long we go, because these games are important down the stretch. But kind of talking it over, thought it would be the right move to come out so, you know, we don't cost the team on the field or cost the team on the base path.
6: What's your level of concern considering you thought it was wise to come out?
5: You know, we're ramping up. You know, we're still trying to ramp up. So there's going to be little things like this that come up. And I feel like you deal with this every spring training. You know, usually start of the season, once you kind of start ramping up again, things pop up. Hopefully it's just one little thing, and then we're back out there soon.
1: Aaron Judge leaves early, and the Yankees wind up losing 5-4 in 13 innings. Speaking of New York, quite the week in Queens. For the visitors,
25: Alonso hits this high in the air, left field, forget about it. There's number 301 into the second deck, right on cue for the Polar Bear.
1: On Tuesday, he hit number 300, a game-tying shot in the top of the ninth for the Orioles. Number 301 coming in the first inning on Wednesday. Wouldn't be the last of Baltimore's offense. They go on to a 7-1 win over the Mets. Pete Alonso homering on Tuesday and Wednesday against his former team. Heard it on WBAL. He has 2 homers at Citi Field this season. Since July 1st, Mets first baseman have a combined 1 home run at Citi Field. Jared Young did it. Pete Alonso, home run number 37 of the season, number 301 after 300 on Tuesday, which resulted in a curtain call, of course, for him as a visitor. ESPN analyst Eduardo Perez.
7: You look at the New York Mets fans, and they are appreciative of the 7 years that Pete Alonso spent here at Citi Field. And the one thing that they know is that Pete loves homers, and they got it. They got the home run from him in the first at-bat tonight, and it was on a hanging, breaking pitch. And that's what Pete Alonso did as a Met. That's what he's continued to do as a Baltimore Oriole. And I love how he is still focused on, yes, I have 301 home runs, but what's important to him right now is that there's still life and there's still opportunity for the Baltimore Orioles to get in. And he knows that they have the talent to be able to sneak in and get in a hot run. Now, there's a lot of measures that have to happen for that to become reality, but Pete Alonso is doing his best to lead, and the fans here saw that for those 7 years, and that's why they came out to see Pete hit homers.
1: Mets fans with that love fest in Queens for Alonso, perhaps earlier on Sportsmanlike, Evan Cohen saying There was another side to it.
27: That was a peaceful protest by Mets fans of David Stearns, the general manager, who I thought was going to be unbelievable. I was wrong so far. And the owner of the team, Steve Cohen, who I thought was going to be unbelievable. I was wrong so far. And we embarrassed ourselves last night with this peaceful protest. I'm sorry. You cannot, under any circumstance, root for an opposing team, even if it's Pete Alonso. I hated that last night. That was a peaceful protest. And then, oh, by the way, they lost in extra innings on an inside-the-park three-run home run.
1: Orioles are within 2.5 games of the White Sox for the third and final wild card spot in the American League. Two teams in front of them as well, Texas and Toronto. 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
10: 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I said, you just get to go play. The pressure's on them.
1: Huge matchup in Oxford on Saturday. Lane Kiffin returning. LA.

0: matchup. But how about this? Wednesday night, surprise, just days before the showdown, LSU is listing starting quarterback Sam Leavitt as doubtful for the game at Ole Miss. He played in the win over Louisiana Tech last weekend. Coach Lane Kiffin has not mentioned anything about Leavitt dealing with any injuries. But then Wednesday night, he's listed as doubtful, not even questionable. Earlier on ESPN Radio on game night, RQ Myers and Emmett Golden.
1: I hate that my first reaction was, I don't believe him. I hate that that was my first reaction, this is Lane trying to pull a fast one, and Sam, you know, the day before the game is going to be fine. And I shouldn't feel like that. Mm-hmm. Like, you know, if they list him as doubtful, I should respect him and go, oh, man, that's a big deal, because it is.
2: Right.
1: So I will take their word for it, but just being honest with our audience, my first reaction, I was skeptical. But with
2: you're
1: this
2: not the only person who thought that, so don't feel bad.
1: Okay.
2: You're not the only person who thought
1: right,
2: that.
1: Because I didn't believe
2: it. Could be some gamesmanship. Uh-huh. I would think, though, man, and look, I'm an NFL guy. Yeah. Remember the 49ers got real dinged, two seasons ago because they kind of, you know, didn't.
1: Yeah, finesse.
2: Weren't truthful. Yeah, finesse. Right. That's a great way to put it. Finesse the injury report. You just really can't do that in the NFL, but it sounds like some believe that there could be some gamesmanship by Lane.
1: And I believe even the Ravens got fined last year, for manipulating the injury report or not being forthcoming. If Leavitt doesn't play, I think that changes a lot. I also think it kind of gives LSU an excuse if they don't, you know, win. But that is a huge development for arguably the biggest game in college sports this Saturday.
2: This, to me, man, just adds another layer, right? Like, if this one didn't have enough storylines, now all of a sudden the quarterback is listed as doubtful. You know, just a couple days away from the game, from the kickoff, from the highly anticipated, you know, return of Lane. Like, I don't think there is any excuses if you're LSU. You have to win this one, or else there's so much egg on Lane Kiffin's face. I just feel like this has got to be an actual injury. You don't need an extra layer just because, well, I'm just going to try to be clever and throw some gamesmanship and say my quarterback's banged up.
1: I just wouldn't put anything past Lane Kiffin. And I hate that. I hate that that's my initial reaction. I want to take everybody for their word, but I was skeptical.
0: As for the keys to keep an eye on for the game this Saturday, ESPN analyst Dusty Dvorak.
3: I think it's the LSU defense. Look, as much as we talk about Lane Kiffin and his offense, it's Blake Baker and this LSU defense. They're flying around playing fast, playing physical, lead college football in total yards and sacks. 12 sacks so far this season. Prince Wilhelmuyen-Mielen, who was at Ole Miss a year ago, has got 5 of those. I think him and the rest of this defensive front are going to do a good job keeping Trinidad Tramblus in the pocket, making life very difficult on him. As much as we're going to talk about offense in this game, for me, the difference is the LSU defense. And as great as that atmosphere is going to be, and it's going to be as good as there is in all of sports, I actually think the villain comes in to Oxford with that defense and gets the victory on Saturday night.
0: That atmosphere includes ESPN College Game Day. The game itself we'll see on ABC 7:30 Eastern. Before we get to the big college football weekend, there's week 2 of the NFL kicking off.
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5: And week 2 kicks off with the Lions visiting the Bills on Thursday Night Football. Also the opener for the new Highmark Stadium.
6: We've been in there a few times now, so it's not a new environment. I understand that, you know, it's the first official seasonal game in there. We're not really focused on that. We're just focused on short week playing against a tough opponent, a good game plan, going out there and executing on Thursday.
7: We can allow the environment to change, but we can't. I hope that we approach Thursday as it's the most important game of the season because it's the next one. And if we make it about more than it is, then I'm not doing a good enough job, and usually that's not going to end with the right result.
8: If he's down the field and I'm scrambling around, I'm looking left, and then I don't even see DJ over there. But I'm going to look right and just launch it.
9: Wide open is Moore, and he makes the catch on the sideline and jogs into the end zone for a 43-yard touchdown.
8: So it's just this comfort zone to know that even if I'm not going to him originally, I'm going to find him at some point.
10: I don't know how to make the Detroit defense in week 1, because I really believe that they were in place. They just didn't make one play on a football.
9: Chuck, end zone, and it is incomplete. Yes. Ball game over. Detroit Lions win. Lions come up with a play at the end when they absolutely had to have it.
10: Are they going to do that versus DJ? Are they going to do that versus Kincaid? They're going to commit to stopping.

0: You know, the run, they do that by numbers. Detroit just puts everybody down at the football. I think for Josh, it's making sure that you're always ready for pressure.
1: I don't care what they throw at us. The quarterback is the key to all of this. And if we don't make him go the long, hard way every time, it can get very difficult. He's got it all.
2: One thing I'm told to watch is the Lions upping their defensive pressure with zone blitzes in hopes of tricking Josh Allen into turnovers or sacks. They had 86 defensive plays last week. They're undermanned, so they need to apply the pressure to avoid being burnt by Allen.
3: Bills opening up their home sweet home against the Lions in Buffalo. The calls we heard, 97 Rock and 97.1 The Ticket. Speaking of being at home, not in that wardrobe. That's next. 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
2: Mateer bouncing in the pocket, grabbed and sacked, and that's going to do it. Michigan is going to get the win over number 11, Oklahoma.
3: 2-0. What should America know about this Michigan Wolverine football team?
4: We're coming.
1: Michigan picking up a key win over Oklahoma last weekend. Troy Bowles, linebacker for the Wolverines. Baker Mayfield, former quarterback for the Sooners. His coach in Tampa Bay is Todd Bowles, Troy's dad. Mayfield had a little friendly wager with his coach on the outcome of last weekend's game. Mayfield lost. So he showed up at Wednesday's press conference wearing maize and blue number 18 Michigan practice jersey while his coach hummed the victors. Michigan fight song.
5: That hurts. That hurts real bad. It's been a rough couple days. Oh, damn, Todd.
6: Can you explain that for us?
5: Oklahoma versus Michigan. Todd's son was on the winning side of it, and the Sooners were not. And so, therefore, I squeezed into this whole tank top.
6: To do. Buy that for you?
5: Nope. He's probably got something worse.
7: I mean, in all fairness, the yellow, it's not a bad color on you.
5: Thanks, Jenna.
1: Baker Mayfield and the Buccaneers hosting the Browns, the team that drafted Mayfield number one overall in 2018, current Browns coach Todd Monken.
8: I don't get into how a person feels. We all feel the way we feel about certain situations in our life, and I don't blame him, just like he could never blame me the way I feel about certain things in our life. And listen, he's so competitive. He wants to beat everybody he plays. This just happens to be one where I'm sure there's a little bit there, but ultimately, he always wants to play well. I think that's, again, you'll have to speak to him, but I've never been around him where he didn't want to compete and fight like hell to win. So this just happens to be one other piece of it. Well, first off, he's highly intelligent. You could just get the beginning of a call out of your mouth and he's already got it down. He wants the game plan early so he can look at it at home. So he comes in the building prepared. On the field, he's just highly, highly competitive. And he holds himself to a high standard and he holds others to a high standard, which is everything you're looking for in a player, I guess, just in a human being in general.
1: Browns, of course, dealing with their own quarterback situation. Deshaun Watson, shaky in week one, getting the start in week two nonetheless. Does he have to play well this week to also start in week three?
8: I wouldn't say that. I just, I always expect our players to play well. I wouldn't put him out there if I didn't. So I expect him to play really well. And there were moments Sunday that he did. And there were moments we did a really good job offensively. And there were moments we didn't. And there were moments we didn't coach well enough. There's moments we didn't play well enough. I don't get too far ahead because really what matters most is that we have a great Wednesday.
9: Yeah, man, I think the media has this expectation that I'm supposed to throw 400 yards and 5 touchdowns every week. So until that happens, I guess it's going to be the same situation. So, again, my job is to make sure I'm operating well so we can try to get a win and keep moving forward from there.
1: Speculation has been Deshaun Watson was handed the keys to the offense for the first two games that they would be playing on the road.
10: I believe the Cleveland Browns made the right decision at quarterback this week. And here's why. Once you have made the decision initially to start Deshaun Watson, there is no logic in my mind to replacing him after one game and walking Shedeur Sanders into this week on the road at Tampa, where all of the conversation starting today and tomorrow is going to be about Baker Mayfield and the Browns and the breakup and what happened, et cetera, et cetera. And that because of the fact they know they're not going anywhere this season, bring him home against Carolina on September 27th to a hero's welcome. Deshaun Watson is going to play in his last game as a Brown this week. I think that is pretty obvious. He will never, in my mind, take another snap as a Cleveland Brown after this week.
1: Browns, Buccaneers, Sunday in Tampa. Browns host Carolina in week three. Sunday in Dallas, Cowboys and Commanders. Dallas coming off the loss to the Giants earlier on the Golics.
11: The defense will come around to how they're going to come around. And I don't know where that's going to be.
4: I don't know. They were last in defense. Will they still be in the 20s? Will they be in the teens? Will they be in the upper half? I don't know where it's going to end up. But to me, you can talk all the defense you want. That's still a work in progress. To me, it was the offense.
11: Yeah.
4: The offense had under 300 yards of total offense. The offense averaged under 4 yards a carry.
1: And the Cowboys wind up losing at the Meadowlands to the Giants in the week one primetime matchup as well. Straight ahead, speaking of football, we had a curveball thrown at us for this weekend's big college matchup. That's next at ESPN Radio.
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1: Week two of the NFL's coming straight ahead. 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
1: Guardians beat the White Sox. They leapfrog Chicago into first place in the division. Aaron Judge leaves the Yankees game in the sixth inning. Blake Snell leaves the Dodgers game in the first. And will we even see LSU's quarterback this weekend?
2: Lane Kiffin is going to be as big a villain as we've ever seen.
3: Ole Miss needs to win more and try to show their anger.
4: Throws right up the middle, touchdown LSU! A pump of the fist from Lane Kiffin, the new head coach here in Baton Rouge.
5: I told the players, you don't have anything to worry about. There's just going to be so much attention, hatred, everything on me. I said, you just get to go play.
6: He bailed out on a team that had a chance to win the national championship.
7: He is the one that left them behind.
8: It's LSU versus the world right now.
1: And it is a huge matchup in Oxford on Saturday. Lane Kiffin returns to Ole Miss. LSU goes in facing the Rebels in a top 10 matchup. But Wednesday night came the bombshell. LSU is listing starting quarterback Sam Leavitt as doubtful for the game at Ole Miss. He played in the win over Louisiana Tech last weekend. Coach Lane Kiffin hasn't mentioned about any injuries. Earlier on Amber and Ian, our Ian Fitzsimmons.
9: Stop. Honey, hush. Sam Leavitt, doubtful.
10: He's playing in the game.
9: Lane being Lane. Like, oh, you're going to serve my guy's papers today? I'll tell you what, honey. Here comes the official injury report. Start preparing for our backup quarterback, right? Because maybe Sam goes, maybe he doesn't. Maybe he has some phantom injury, maybe he doesn't. To me, this is all about Lane being Lane. And going back to Oxford, there is zero doubt in my mind Sam Leavitt is a starting quarterback for LSU at Ole Miss.
1: According to the policies in the SEC, doubtful means unlikely to play due to significant concerns. Describes a player as having a 25% chance to play. The policy says acts of gamesmanship intended to hide a student athlete's true participation status is prohibited. Anything misleading could result in fines up to $100,000, as well as what the conference calls accountability measures for head coaches. SEC Commissioner Greg Sankey has the discretion to administer those penalties. As for the game on Saturday, would a win mean more to LSU or Ole Miss? Our Harry Douglas.
11: It will mean more to the Ole Miss Rebels. They're feeling like the child that got abandoned in the household right now. Lane Kiffin up and said, you know what? I'm going somewhere else to another family that I love more because I feel like they're better than the family that I have right here in Oxford, Mississippi. So a guy like Trinidad Chambliss, a guy like Kewan Lacy, Echols, Pete Golding as a coach as well, along with the coaching staff, they feel some type of way because they feel like they got left for dead, but they didn't get buried. What did Geno Smith say? A lot of people wrote me off, but I didn't write back. See, the Ole Miss Rebels, they don't want to hear anything about, hey, no nonsense, no nothing. They're thinking one way, and one way only right now. Please beat LSU so we can show our rump. If they beat the LSU Tigers, are you talking about crossing the line? Freddie, they going to double dutch, hopscotch, dive head first over that line. And they going to take it to a whole nother level. They feel some type of way right now.
12: Sure.
11: They really do. And I'm talking about, even though they believe in Pete Golding as their head coach and the players on that team and the whole nine, there are a lot of people that feel some type of way within that organization not because Lane Kiffin made the decision to go to LSU.
12: Sure.
11: I think the circus around it all.
1: It has been a high-profile situation, LSU going to Ole Miss, regardless of the outcome. We'll be able to tell the feelings from the fans in Oxford earlier on Sportsmanlike, our Michelle Smallman.
13: Respect is earned, and oftentimes disrespect is earned. Lane Kiffin leaving 2 days after the regular season finale and leaving those players and that university and that program the way that he did, the disrespect that he's going to feel this weekend is earned. He asked for it by the manner in which he left them. So I expect this crowd to be fiery, unrelenting. I expect them to be loud, and he's going to have to wear that. Of course, we don't want anything bad to happen, and I think having the increased security is wise because people with tailgating, maybe not in their right mind, don't do anything dumb, people. But Lane Kiffin is walking into likely his own personal hell, or at least his own personal football hell, with the way that they are going to just jaw at him all game long.
1: Ole Miss, LSU, Saturday, 7:30 Eastern on ABC. Right now, SportsCenter all night. There is a quarterback we know we won't be seeing this weekend. Seahawks coach Mike McDonald.
12: Sam's going to be out this game. Drew will start for us. Don't anticipate putting him on IR or anything like that, but we'll just kind of reevaluate every day and reevaluate next week, and we'll go from there, but he won't play this week.
1: It was initially called a hip injury for Sam Darnold, but then described as a glute. Not expected to be an injury that'll keep him out for long, but he's not yet ready to return. Matchup against Arizona this weekend. Drew Lock in line to make his first start for Seattle since 2023. Falcons coach Kevin Stefanski has a questionable quarterback situation as well.
14: You have a QB yet for this week?
15: We will have a quarterback, yes, for this week. Not yet, but we'll work through that this week.
14: What do you need to see between now, tomorrow, choose who you want there?
15: I'd say we're working through it. I'm not ruling anyone out. Tua's not going to practice today, but he's getting better. Cooper and Mike will practice today, so we'll work through it. All of us on the coaching staff, on the medical staff, all of our players, Mike in this case, want to always do what's best for our players. And I feel really, really confident in the plan going back to when I first got here and how Mike was working off the field and working in the training room. And I think what you've seen is a progression of all of that. So I feel confident that as he progresses and gets ready, we'll let you guys know. But a big part of that is practice and then practice the next day and those type of things. So we'll continue to take this day to day and make decisions. And I'll make decisions that are best for the football team.
1: Falcons facing a division game this weekend against Carolina. Kevin Stefanski saying he's not ruling anybody out. As for Cincinnati, Joe Burrow dealing with back tightness.
16: I think everything is so important to me. I'm going to do what it takes to be out there. If I'm not getting surgery, I'll be out there.
17: I feel good. It's a normal game day soreness, that's for sure, but I'll be right.
18: Hey,
17: no. I don't know specifically what play. I didn't really start feeling until after the game. That's typically how it happens.
19: Do you plan to practice the rest of the week, or is it going to be something where you're just going to rest it?
17: We'll see how we feel tomorrow.
18: Shoulder?
17: Back tightness.
18: How does that affect your preparation for
17: the
18: week?
17: It shouldn't really. We get a lot of mental reps, and we walk through a lot of plays, so I'll be all right.
18: Is there any part of you that doesn't play on the Sunday on the
17: cautionary? No. That's ridiculous.
1: Joe Burrow expecting to play against Houston this week. SportsCenter all night, ESPN Radio. Among the matchups on Sunday, Vikings are in Chicago. Speaking of divisional matchups, they'll face the Bears and Chicago's potent offense. Bears quarterback Caleb Williams.
20: I think is scoring every drive is our mindset. I think that's the potential of us, and that's internal. That's an internal expectation. That's an internal feeling, just of what we have up front, out wide, and in the backfield. It's an expectation from ourselves to be able to go out there and score every time and figure out ways to help the defense. I mean, that's our part to help this team, help special teams, and all of that is scoring points as many as we can. And so on as many drives that we have. And so, that's our challenge. I think that's what I mean by that. To be able to do that, it can't have penalties. We can't have all these, the mishaps and things like that.
1: Bears, of course, dropped 59 on Carolina last weekend. They also gave up 36 points. ESPN analyst Herm Edwards.
21: There was 1,000 yards of offense total. 1,000. The score was, by the way, 59-37. You know how hard that is to watch? And I've been in some games like that as a head coach where it got away defensively. And when the players came in to watch the tape, I said, hey, I'm going to tell you something. No coach is going in the room with you guys. You go in there as a defense, and you watch it. I can't watch it.
22: If you were a Bears fan, would you feel good about that game?
0: Oh, the Bears fan, they're going crazy right now. But let me ask you something. When you say the Chicago Bears,
2: you think defense. Monsters Midway.
0: Yeah. Thank you.
2: Did not
0: I'm not saying you can't score, but guys, when you play like this, your defense has no chance. Because what happens is you continue to just press the button, and that defense of yours is getting wore out, man. And it'll catch up to you. Eventually, when you get a certain lead, but see, no one could stop anybody in this. No one played defense. It was just one of those back and forth. The Carolina Panthers scored 37 points.
1: We'll see what the Vikings do against Chicago on Sunday. We'll see what Chicago's offense does as well. Also Sunday in Foxborough, Patriots and Steelers. ESPN Patriots reporter Mike Reese.
22: Drake May acknowledged it was tougher to move on from a season-opening loss in which he threw three fourth-quarter interceptions. He had more time to think about it than the usual 24 hours. But he said he's decisively on to Pittsburgh, and his focus is clear.
23: My position's built on split-second decisions, and that's football. You know, it's a game of inches. It's a game of decisions in an instant. And I think you get to, you know, see, you know, the consequences when you don't, you'll make the right one and you try to force one or you try to maybe push it down the field. And I think, you know, that's, you know, something that, like I say, you learn from. But, you know, honestly, you know, we're learning from at this point. You know, it needs to be a habit. And I think that's the purpose of practicing and getting in the mindset and knowing, you know, what, you know, I need to do to help this team win.
24: I think that there's a difference between, we've said this, being reckless and being aggressive. We want to be aggressive. That's how we want to play. But we also have to make great decisions when there's, you know, a look or something that maybe would take a certain play away.
22: Something that could help boost May, speedy running back Travion Henderson, who missed the opener with an ankle injury, was a full participant in practice on Wednesday. In Foxborough, Mike Reese, ESPN.
25: Aaron Rodgers is throwing his age. Almost. The 42-year-old quarterback threw the ball 40 times in the Steelers' win against the Atlanta Falcons. And afterward, Coach Mike McCarthy said that they would like their offense to be a little bit more balanced, that he'd like to increase the number of runs from 18 to between 25 and 30. But if you ask Aaron Rodgers, he's perfectly fine with how the offensive game plan panned out against the Falcons.
26: Yeah, the consistency and the balance stuff is all for, talking head fodder. It's all about winning the game, whether you got to throw it 40 times or run it 40 times. So I'm not worried about the balance. Balance comes naturally. If you're getting a chance to be ahead of teams, you're going to get more run opportunities. If you don't have 5-3 and outs, you get more run opportunities too. So I'm not worried about that.
25: The balance might resolve itself naturally, but one area Mike McCarthy definitely focused on this week is third down. The Steelers were just 3 of 13 on third downs against the Atlanta Falcons, and a lot of that was a byproduct of missed connections between Rodgers and DK Metcalf. Now, Rodgers pointed out that there were a number of DPIs that he felt like were not called on some of those plays, but at least one, Metcalf dropped the pass. Even so, Rodgers still expressed confidence in his wide receiver and said, "I'm going to keep feeding him." In Pittsburgh, Brooke Pryor, ESPN.
1: Aaron Rodgers and the Steelers in New England to face the Patriots Sunday afternoon, 1 o'clock Eastern game. SportsCenter all night, ESPN Radio back to baseball. And a day after clinching the NL Central, Milwaukee tacks on another win.
27: The 2-2 to Yelich. And a liner down the left field line. A fair ball. It hits off the sidewall. Churio is in. Around third is Bowers. He will score. A two-run single for Yelich. And the Brewers have flipped this game back into their favor. It is 5-4 Milwaukee.
1: 620 WTMJ. Brewers with the 5-4 win. Their 95th win of the season. Tied for the fourth most in franchise history. They have a 2.5-game lead on the Rays for the best record in Major League Baseball. At the top of the NL wild card, still the Cubs.
28: And the pitch on the way, driven in the air, deep right field. It's got a chance. Gone! Another home run for Pete. His 44th of the year. A drive over the 368 sign in right center. 44 homers. 105 runs batted in.
1: Cubs Radio Network. Cubs double up the Braves 8-4. Pete Crow Armstrong, two homers, 44 now on the season, most in the season by a lefty in franchise history. 44 homers, tying him with Ernie Banks for the most in a season by a Cubs player aged 24 or younger. Cubs double up the Braves. They lead the Phillies by a half game for the first NL wildcard spot. Phillies shutting out the Nationals 3-0. Zach Wheeler goes 7 innings, striking out 5. Fourth straight game with at least 6 innings and at most 1 earned run. This was a 3-0 shutout, the Phillies' 18th shutout of the season. As for the third wildcard spot, Padres still hold that.
27: 0-1, the pitch. Salas hits it in the air, deep down the right field line. Beck is back, into the corner, looking up. This one, gonna go! Second of the night for Ethan Salas. Just over the out-of-town scoreboard at Coors Field. A two-run homer here in the fifth. Big night, Padres. Big night, Salas. It's 8-1.
1: Two homers for him, three RBI. Padres, a 9-3 win over the Rockies, 97-3. The Fan, Salas, youngest player in Padres history with a multi-homer game, surpassing Fernando Tatis. Padres have won 9 of their last 10. Well, what are the Dodgers going to do moving forward? That's next. SportsCenter All Night continues. It's ESPN Radio.
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1: 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Longest active win streak in Major League Baseball belongs to the Rays. 4-3 win over the A's on Wednesday. Fifth straight win. They lead the Yankees by 4.5, but they lose Aaron Judge, who strikes out twice before leaving in the sixth. ESPN's Eduardo Perez.
2: Let's not forget that Aaron Judge came back after those 84 games, after 100 days of not being able to go he didn't do rehab in the minor leagues. He went straight to playing the games. And then when you do that, you're on your feet a lot more, and you are going to be sore. Now, what have the Yankees been able to do? Well, they've been able to go out, play him one game, give him a day off, play him another day, give him a day off, but still, you're on your feet, and you are going, those are natural sorenesses, and I think Aaron Judge knows his body really well. Aaron Boone played the game, he's managed the game for so long, he understands also that what's important is to get Aaron Judge ready for the postseason, and that's getting his at-bats, but he's going through the rehab right now as we speak at the major league level and not at the minor league level like Wilson Contreras did with the Boston Red Sox, who missed less time, but he did go down for a rehab assignment.
1: Speaking of injured players, Dodgers fall to the Reds 6-2. Blake Snell leaves in the first inning after throwing 19 pitches. Manager Dave Roberts.
3: Obviously happy that he alerted us early to get him out of the game, not make it worse. For me, I heard, or he told me, that he felt some tightness in his left groin, and, you know, it didn't loosen up. So obviously the right decision is to get him out. I think number one is we'll see how he comes in tomorrow, how he feels, get some more treatment, and then when we get back to L.A., then we can make that decision.
1: Dodgers could have clinched the NL West on Wednesday. They lost. Padres won, though. We see all kinds of walk-offs in baseball. Walk-off homer, walk-off hit by pitch, walk-off balk. Technology bringing us a new one.
4: Runners will be off. The 3-2. Outside ball four, but it's tap of the head by Brandon Valenzuela. We look to the board where that is overturned. Strike three, and the Blue Jays win. They'll salvage this series.
1: 5-1 the final over the Tigers. A walk would have brought the potential tying run to the plate, but instead, ABS challenge, it's a walk-off.
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0: Number 5.
1: A day after having their 8-game win streak snapped, the Padres hold their ground in the race for the third wild card spot of the National League, getting back in the win column. 97.3 the fan.
6: 0-1 the pitch. Salas hits it in the air, deep down the right field line. Beck is back into the corner, looking up. This one, gonna go! Second of the night for Ethan Salas. Just over the out-of-town scoreboard at Coors Field. A two-run homer here in the fifth. Big night, Padres. Big night, Salas. It's 8-1.
0: Number 4.
1: Yankees lose Aaron Judge to tightness in his leg in the sixth. They lose the game in the 13th. Treasure Island Baseball Network.
7: Ground ball up the middle, off the mound. Going to be fielded and missed by the shortstop. Kiesel's going to come around third. Throw to the plate, not in time. Twins walk off the Yankees. Carantini's going to get mobbed at first base. The shortstop, Lombard, just flat out missed it. Went under his glove. Kiesel going to third base, slid, popped up, and then easily scored the winning run.
0: Number 3.
1: Cubs maintain their half-game lead on the Phillies for the top wild card spot of the National League. PCA with numbers 43 and 44. Cubs Radio Network.
8: And the pitch on the way. Driven in the air. Deep right field. It's got a chance. Gone. Another home run for Pete. His 44th of the year. A drive over the 368 sign in right center. 44 homers. 105 runs batted in.
0: Number 2.
1: Orioles win again in New York. Pete Alonso homers again in New York. That was in the first. In the third, WBAL.
9: There's Samuel Basile.
10: He hits the first pitch. Screaming straight away center field. Ewing at the wall. Goodbye! O's have done it again. They've gone back to back. And he's made it 6-0.
0: Number one.
1: Remember this summer when we were all celebrating America's 250th? That was the last time Cleveland had the outright lead in the American League Central. Until Wednesday. Tom Hamilton, WTAM.
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1: Swing at and hammered. High, deep to right. Away, back and gone. Oh, my. Petey Halpin with the jog of a lifetime. A three-run home run deep into the lower deck and right. A majestic blast. And the Guardians are back on top. 5-3. Guardians with a half-game lead on the White Sox. Quarterback status, LSU. Let's see. Undetermined? That's next. It's ESPN Radio.
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0: 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Coming up on SportsCenter All Night. The Dodgers trying to lock up their 13th NL West title in 14 years.
1: This ball is stroked to right field and deep, heading toward the wall. It is off the base of the wall. Mookie already around second. He's going to get waved home. He touches third. On his way to the plate, the relay throw is late. Mookie scores standing up.
0: The Bills get set for their Highmark Stadium debut on Thursday Night Football.
2: I understand that, you know, it's the first official, you know, seasonal game in there. We're not really focused on that. We're just focused on short week, playing against a tough opponent, trying to have the best week possible, putting together a good week of preparation, a good game plan, going out there and executing on Thursday.
0: A division race with more ups and downs than an elevator.
1: And he drives one deep, and that baby will go! A three-run homer, Tommy Pham! That's why he's here.
0: The injury bug bites a plethora of players.
3: It shouldn't really get a lot of mental reps. We walk through a lot of plays, so I'll be all right.
16: Is there any part of you that doesn't
3: That's ridiculous.
0: Plus, how do you follow up 300?
10: Alonso hits this high in the air, left field, forget about it. There's number 301 into the second deck, right on cue for the Polar Bear.
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24: 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Big rivalry game this weekend. And Wednesday, we were blindsided with some news. That's in 4 minutes. Baseball, a couple of tight division races in the American League, including the AL West. Astros beginning the day with a lead in the division, but...
25: pitch, swing, and a line drive deep down the right field line. That ball is gone! A two-run homer for John Rave, and the Royals take a 2-0 lead here in the fourth inning.
24: Royals with a 5-2 win over the Astros, 96-5, the Fan. Jeremy Peña, 3-for-4, 10th three-hit game this season, second straight three-hit game, but it comes in the loss for the Astros. Astros losing, Texas facing the Red Sox takes advantage.
26: As Miller, out of the stretch, comes home with the 1-1, line drive, left field, base hit. Berger is home. Nimmo rounding third. The throw is offline. Nimmo scores standing up. Two-run single for Ezekiel Duran, and the Rangers lead 6-3.
24: 105-3, the Fan. Rangers go on to a 7-3 win over the Red Sox. Fourth straight win for Texas. Longest win streak since the beginning of August, which was also four straight wins. Rangers with the win and the Astros loss tie them for first place in the American League West. Although the Astros do own the tiebreakers. AL West, though, a dead heat. As for the American League Central,
25: now the 0-2. Swung and ripped to left down the line. Fair ball into the corner. Here comes Rocchio. Kwan stops at third. Another double for Jose Ramirez. Oh, how do you think that feels for Jose? And the Guardians lead it 6-3. Here's the 1-2 pitch. Swing and a miss. Ball game. First place belongs to the Guardians. They knock off the Chicago White Sox by a final score of 6-3.
24: Tom Hamilton, WTAM. Guardians move a half game ahead of Chicago in the American League Central. First time they've held the outright lead in the division since July 3rd. Guardians with the win as they beat the White Sox 6-3 and take the division lead. Chicago, a 5-12 record in their last 17 games dating back to August 30th. That's the most losses in baseball over that span. SportsCenter All Night, ESPN Radio, National League. Dodgers still looking for their 13th NL West title in the last 14 seasons. They fall to the Reds on Wednesday, and they see Blake Snell leave the game after the first inning due to tightness in his left groin.
27: I felt good all day, and then the second to last pitch of the bullpen, I threw a slider, and then I felt like it grabbed. So I was like, all right, let's see what we can do. I threw one more pitch, and then went out to to get to the dugout, and then I was warming up, and I was like, it just doesn't feel that great. So I was like, we'll see if Boy can get through. And then I was just kind of talking with myself throughout that first inning, and I was gonna try to get through five, but I just knew I didn't really have a good shot at doing that and remaining healthy. So after the first inning, I went down, talked with Dave, Mark, Thomas, and that's what we thought was best. But no, I'll be see where I'm at day to day, but yeah, I should be good. Yeah, because I've had this, you know, the groin, I've strained it four different times, so I'm aware if I kept pitching, I definitely would have strained it. So for me to stop, that's a first. Maybe I'm growing up, I don't know, but that was definitely the right move. And next couple of days, we'll see where we're at and then go from there. But I think I'll be good to go, yeah.
24: Blake Snell allowed one hit on 19 pitches. 10 of those 19 pitches were strikes, but he leaves in the first inning. Dodgers wind up losing to the Reds 6-2. Dodgers could have clinched the NL West with a win, or Padres lost. Padres wound up beating the Rockies. SportsCenter All Night, ESPN Radio. Blake Snell not the only player to leave his game early. Yankees and Twins will start at the end because it went 13.
5: Ground ball up the middle, off the mound. Going to be fielded and missed by the shortstop. Kiesel's going to come around third. Throw to the plate, not in time. Twins walk off the Yankees. Carantini's going to get mobbed at first base. The shortstop, Lombard, just flat out missed it. Went under his glove. Kiesel going to third base, slid, popped up, and then easily scored the winning run.
24: Treasure Island Baseball Network Twins, the 5-4 win in 13. In this one, Aaron Judge, 0-for-2 with a couple of strikeouts, left the game in the sixth inning.
6: When did you first start feeling something in your lower leg?
7: There in the first inning. Try to kind of play it off and see how long we go, because these games are important down the stretch. But kind of talking it over, thought it would be the right move to come out so, you know, we don't cost the team on the field or cost the team on the base path.
8: What's your level of concern, considering you thought it was wise to come out?
7: You know, we're ramping up. You know, we're still trying to ramp up, so there's going to be little things like this that come up, and I feel like you deal with this every spring training. You know, usually start of the season, once you kind of start ramping up again, things pop up. Hopefully it's just one little thing, and then we're back out there soon.
24: Aaron Judge leaves early, and the Yankees wind up losing 5-4 in 13 innings. Speaking of New York, quite the week in Queens. For the visitors,
9: Alonso hits this high in the air, left field, forget about it. There's number 301 into the second deck, right on cue for the Polar Bear.
24: On Tuesday, he hit number 300, a game-tying shot in the top of the ninth for the Orioles. Number 301 coming in the first inning on Wednesday. Wouldn't be the last of Baltimore's offense. They go on to a 7-1 win over the Mets. Pete Alonso homering on Tuesday and Wednesday against his former team. Heard it on WBAL. He has two homers at Citi Field this season. Since July 1st, Mets first basemen have a combined one home run at Citi Field. Jared Young did it. Pete Alonso, home run number 37 of the season, number 301 after 300 on Tuesday, which resulted in a curtain call, of course, for him as a visitor. ESPN analyst Eduardo Perez.
11: You look at the New York Mets fans, and they are appreciative of the 7 years that Pete Alonso spent here at Citi Field. And the one thing that they know is that Pete loves homers, and they got it. They got the home run from him in the first at-bat tonight, and it was on a hanging, breaking pitch. And that's what Pete Alonso did as a Met. That's what he's continued to do as a Baltimore Oriole. And I love how he is still focused on, yes, I have 301 home runs, but what's important to him right now is that there's still life and there's still opportunity for the Baltimore Orioles to get in, and he knows that they have the talent to be able to sneak in and get in a hot run. Now, there's a lot of measures that have to happen for that to become reality, but Pete Alonso is doing his best to lead, and the fans here saw that for those 7 years, and that's why they came out to see Pete hit homers.
24: Mets fans with that love fest in Queens for Alonso. Perhaps earlier on Sportsmanlike, Evan Cohen saying There was another side to it.
12: That was a peaceful protest by Mets fans of David Stearns, the general manager, who I thought was going to be unbelievable. I was wrong so far. And the owner of the team, Steve Cohen, who I thought was going to be unbelievable. I was wrong so far. And we embarrassed ourselves last night with this peaceful protest. I'm sorry. You cannot, under any circumstance, root for an opposing team, even if it's Pete Alonso. I hated that last night. That was a peaceful protest. And then, oh, by the way, they lost in extra innings on an inside the park three-run home run.
24: Orioles are within 2.5 games of the White Sox for the third and final wild card spot in the American League. Two teams in front of them as well, Texas and Toronto. 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
15: There's just going to be so much attention, hatred, everything on me. I said, you just get to go play. The pressure's on them.
24: Huge matchup in Oxford on Saturday. Lane Kiffin returning. LSU facing Ole Miss in a top 10 matchup. But how about this? Wednesday night, surprise, just days before the showdown, LSU is listing starting quarterback Sam Levitt as doubtful for the game at Ole Miss. He played in the win over Louisiana Tech last weekend. Coach Lane Kiffin has not mentioned anything about Levitt dealing with any injuries. But then Wednesday night, he's listed as doubtful, not even questionable.

0: I hate that. That was literally my first reaction was, nah, this is Lane trying to pull a fast one. And Sam, you know, the day before the game is going to be fine. And I shouldn't feel like that. Mm-hmm. Like, you know, if they list him as doubtful, I should respect him and go, oh, man, that's a big deal, because it is.
1: Right.
0: So I will take their word for it. But just being honest with our audience, my first reaction, I was skeptical. But with
1: you're
0: this
1: not the
0: being,
1: only person who thought that, so don't feel
0: okay.
1: bad. Don't,
0: yeah.
1: You're not the only person who thought
0: right,
1: that.
0: Because I didn't believe
1: it. Could be some gamesmanship. Uh-huh. I would think, though, man, and look, I'm an NFL guy. Yeah. Remember the 49ers got real dinged, two seasons ago because they kind of, didn't.
0: Yeah, finesse.
1: Weren't truthful. Yeah, finesse.
0: Right.
1: That's a great way to put it. Finesse the injury report. You just really can't do that in the NFL, but it sounds like some believe that there could be some gamesmanship by Lane.
0: And I believe even the Ravens got fined last year,
1: yep.
0: For manipulating the injury report or not being forthcoming. If Leavitt doesn't play, I think that changes a lot. I also think it kind of gives LSU an excuse if they don't, win. But that is a huge development for arguably the biggest game in college sports this Saturday.
1: This, to me, man, just adds another layer. Right? Like, if this one didn't have enough storylines, mm-hmm. now all of a sudden the quarterback is listed as doubtful, just a couple days away from the game, from the kickoff, from the highly anticipated, return of Lane. Like, I don't think there is any excuses if you're LSU. You have to win this one, or else there's so much egg on Lane Kiffin's face. I just feel like this has got to be an actual injury. You don't need an extra layer just because, well, I'm just going to try to be clever and throw some gamesmanship and say my quarterback's banged up.
0: I just wouldn't put anything past Lane Kiffin. And I hate that. I hate that that's my initial reaction. I want to take everybody for their word, but I was skeptical.
2: As for the keys to keep an eye on for the game this Saturday, ESPN analyst Dusty Dvorak.
3: I think it's the LSU defense. Look, as much as we talk about Lane Kiffin and his offense, it's Blake Baker and this LSU defense. They're flying around playing fast, playing physical, lead college football in total yards and sacks. 12 sacks so far this season. Prince Willamontanyelen, who was at Ole Miss a year ago, has got 5 of those. I think him and the rest of this defensive front are going to do a good job keeping Trinidad Trambliss in the pocket, making life very difficult on him. As much as we're going to talk about offense in this game, for me, the difference is the LSU defense. And as great as that atmosphere is going to be, and it's going to be as good as there is in all of sports, I actually think the villain comes in to Oxford with that defense and gets the victory on Saturday night.
2: That atmosphere includes ESPN College Game Day. The game itself we'll see on ABC 7:30 Eastern. Before we get to the big college football weekend, there's week 2 of the NFL kicking off.
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5: And week 2 kicks off with the Lions visiting the Bills on Thursday night football. Also the opener for the new Highmark Stadium.
6: We've been in there a few times now, so it's not a new environment. I understand that, it's the first official seasonal game in there. We're not really focused on that. We're just focused on short week, playing against a tough opponent, a good game plan, going out there and executing on Thursday.
7: We can allow the environment to change, but we can't. I hope that we approach Thursday as it's the most important game of the season because it's the next one. And if we make it about more than it is, then I'm not doing a good enough job. And usually that's not going to end with the right result.
8: If he's down the field and I'm scrambling around, I'm looking left, and then I don't even see DJ over there. But I'm going to look right and just launch it.
9: Wide open is Moore, and he makes the catch on the sideline and jogs into the end zone for a 43-yard touchdown.
8: So it's just this comfort zone to know that even if I'm not going to him originally, I'm going to find him at some point.
10: I don't know how to make the Detroit defense in week 1, because I really believe that they were in place. They just didn't make one play on a football.
9: Chuck, end zone, and it is incomplete. Ball game over. Detroit Lions win. Lions come up with a play at the end when they absolutely had to have it.
10: Are they going to do that versus DJ? Are they going to do that versus Kincaid? They're going to commit to stopping, the run. They do that by numbers. Detroit just puts everybody down at the football. I think for Josh, it's making sure that you're always ready for pressure.
11: I don't care what they throw at us. The quarterback is the key to all of this. And if we don't make him go the long, hard way every time, it can get very difficult. He's got it all.
12: One thing I'm told to watch is the Lions upping their defensive pressure with zone blitzes in hopes of tricking Josh Allen into turnovers or sacks. They had 86 defensive plays last week. They're undermanned, so they need to apply the pressure to avoid being burnt by Allen.

0: Phil's opening up their home sweet home against the Lions in Buffalo. The calls we heard, 97 Rock and 97 won the ticket. Speaking of being at home, not in that wardrobe. That's next. SportsCenter All Night continues. It's ESPN Radio.
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2: Mateer bouncing in the pocket, grabbed and sacked, and that's going to do it. Michigan is going to get the win over number 11, Oklahoma.
3: 2-0. What should America know about this Michigan Wolverine football team?
4: We're coming. We're coming.
1: Michigan picking up a key win over Oklahoma last weekend. Troy Bowles, linebacker for the Wolverines. Baker Mayfield, former quarterback for the Sooners. His coach in Tampa Bay is Todd Bowles, Troy's dad. Mayfield had a little friendly wager with his coach on the outcome of last weekend's game. Mayfield lost. So he showed up at Wednesday's press conference wearing maize and blue number 18 Michigan practice jersey while his coach hummed the victors. Michigan fight song.
5: That hurts. That hurts real bad. It's been a rough couple days. Oh, damn, Todd.
6: Can you explain that for us?
5: Oklahoma versus Michigan. Todd's son was on the winning side of it. And the Sooners were not. And so, therefore, I squeezed into this little tank top.
6: To do. Buy that for you?
5: Nope. He's probably got something worse.
7: I mean, in all fairness, the yellow isn't a bad color on you.
5: Thanks, Jenna.
1: Baker Mayfield and the Buccaneers hosting the Browns, the team that drafted Mayfield number one overall in 2018. Current Browns coach Todd Monken.
8: I don't get into how a person feels. We all feel the way we feel about certain situations in our life, and I don't blame him. Just like he could never blame me the way I feel about certain things in our life. And listen, he's so competitive. He wants to beat everybody he plays. This just happens to be one where I'm sure there's a little bit there, but ultimately, he always wants to play well. I think that's, again, you'll have to speak to him, but I've never been around him where he didn't want to compete and fight like hell to win, so this just happens to be one other piece of it. Well, first off, he's highly intelligent. You could just get the beginning of a call out of your mouth and he's already got it down. He wants the game plan early so he can look at it at home. So he comes in the building prepared. On the field, he's just highly, highly competitive. And he holds himself to a high standard and he holds others to a high standard, which is everything you're looking for in a player. I guess just in a human being in general.
1: Browns, of course, dealing with their own quarterback situation. Deshaun Watson, shaky in week one, getting the start in week two nonetheless. Does he have to play well this week to also start in week three?
8: I wouldn't say that. I just, I always expect our players to play well. I wouldn't put him out there if I didn't. So I expect him to play really well. And there were moments Sunday that he did. And there were moments we did a really good job offensively. And there were moments we didn't. And there were moments we didn't coach well enough. There was moments we didn't play well enough. I don't get too far ahead because really what matters most is that we have a great Wednesday.
9: Yeah, man, I think the media has this expectation that I'm supposed to throw $400 and 5 touchdowns every week. So until that happens, I guess it's going to be the same situation. So, again, my job is to make sure I'm operating well so we can try to get a win and keep moving forward from there.
1: Speculation has been Deshaun Watson was handed the keys to the offense for the first two games that they would be playing on the road.
10: I believe the Cleveland Browns made the right decision at quarterback this week. And here's why. Once you have made the decision initially to start Deshaun Watson, there is no logic in my mind to replacing him after one game and walking Shedeur Sanders into this week on the road at Tampa, where all of the conversation starting today and tomorrow is going to be about Baker Mayfield and the Browns and the breakup and what happened, et cetera, et cetera. And that because of the fact they know they're not going anywhere this season. Bring him home against Carolina on September 27th to a hero's welcome. Deshaun Watson is going to play in his last game as a Brown this week. I think that is pretty obvious. He will never, in my mind, take another snap as a Cleveland Brown after this week.
1: Browns, Buccaneers, Sunday in Tampa. Browns host Carolina in week three. Sunday in Dallas, Cowboys and Commanders. Dallas coming off the loss to the Giants earlier on the Golics.
11: The defense will come around to how they're going to come around. And I don't know where that's going to be.
4: I don't know. They were last in defense. Will they still be in the 20s? Will they be in the teens? Will they be in the upper half? I don't know where it's going to end up. But to me, you can talk all the defense you want. That's still a work in progress. To me, it was the offense.
11: Yeah.
4: The offense had under 300 yards of total offense. The offense averaged under 4 yards a carry.
1: And the Cowboys wind up losing at the Meadowlands to the Giants in the week one primetime matchup as well. 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
1: Guardians beat the White Sox. They leapfrog Chicago into first place in the division. Aaron Judge leaves the Yankees game in the sixth inning. Blake Snell leaves the Dodgers game in the first. And will we even see LSU's quarterback this weekend?
2: Lane Kiffin is going to be as big a villain as we've ever seen.
3: Ole Miss needs to win more and try to show their anger.
4: Throws right up the middle, touchdown LSU! A puff of a fist from Lane Kiffin, the new head coach here in Baton Rouge.
5: I told the players, you don't have anything to worry about. There's just going to be so much attention, hatred, everything on me. I said, you just get to go play.
6: He bailed out on a team that had a chance to win the national championship.
7: He is the one that left them behind.
8: It's LSU versus the world right now.
1: And it is a huge matchup in Oxford on Saturday. Lane Kiffin returns to Ole Miss. LSU goes in facing the Rebels in a top 10 matchup. But Wednesday night came the bombshell. LSU is listing starting quarterback Sam Leavitt as doubtful for the game at Ole Miss. He played in the win over Louisiana Tech last weekend. Coach Lane Kiffin hasn't mentioned about any injuries. Earlier on Amber and Ian, our Ian Fitzsimmons.
9: Stop. Honey, hush. Sam Leavitt, doubtful?
10: He's playing in the game.
9: Lane being Lane. Like, oh, you're going to serve my guy's papers today? I'll tell you what, honey. Here comes the official injury report. Start preparing for our backup quarterback, right? Because maybe Sam goes, maybe he doesn't. Maybe he has some phantom injury, maybe he doesn't. To me, this is all about Lane being Lane. And going back to Oxford, there is zero doubt in my mind Sam Leavitt is a starting quarterback for LSU at Ole Miss.
1: According to the policies in the SEC, doubtful means unlikely to play due to significant concerns. Describes a player as having a 25% chance to play. The policy says acts of gamesmanship intended to hide a student athlete's true participation status is prohibited. Anything misleading could result in fines up to $100,000, as well as what the conference calls accountability measures for head coaches. SEC Commissioner Greg Sankey has the discretion to administer those penalties. As for the game on Saturday, would a win mean more to LSU or Ole Miss? Our Harry Douglas.
11: It will mean more to the Ole Miss Rebels. They're feeling like the child that got abandoned in the household right now. Lane Kiffin up and said, you know what? I'm going somewhere else to another family that I love more because I feel like they're better than the family that I have right here in Oxford, Mississippi. So a guy like Trinidad Chambliss, a guy like Kewan Lacy, Echols, Pete Golding as a coach as well, along with the coaching staff, they feel some type of way because they feel like they got left for dead, but they didn't get buried. What did Geno Smith say? A lot of people wrote me off, but I didn't write back. See, the Ole Miss Rebels, they don't want to hear anything about, hey, no nonsense, no nothing. They're thinking one way, and one way only right now. Please beat LSU so we can show our rump. If they beat the LSU Tigers, are you talking about crossing the line? Freddie, they going to double dutch, hopscotch, dive head first over that line. And they're going to take it to a whole nother level. They feel some type of way right now.
12: Sure.
11: They really do. And I'm talking about even though they believe in Pete Golding as their head coach and the players on that team and the whole nine.
12: Mm-hmm.
11: There are a lot of people that feel some type of way within that organization not because Lane Kiffin made the decision to go to LSU.
12: Sure.
11: I think the circus around it all.
1: It has been a high-profile situation. LSU going to Ole Miss, regardless of the outcome. We'll be able to tell the feelings from the fans in Oxford earlier on Sportsmanlike, our Michelle Smallman.
13: Respect is earned, and oftentimes disrespect is earned. Lane Kiffin leaving 2 days after the regular season finale and leaving those players and that university and that program the way that he did, the disrespect that he's going to feel this weekend is earned. He asked for it by the manner in which he left them. So I expect this crowd to be fiery, unrelenting. I expect them to be loud, and he's going to have to wear that. Of course, we don't want anything bad to happen, and I think having the increased security is wise because people are tailgating, maybe not in their right mind. Don't do anything dumb, people. But Lane Kiffin is walking into likely his own personal hell, or at least his own personal football hell, with the way that they are going to just jaw at him all game long.
1: Ole Miss, LSU, Saturday, 7:30 Eastern. On ABC. Right now, SportsCenter all night. There is a quarterback we know we won't be seeing this weekend. Seahawks coach Mike McDonald.
12: Sam's going to be out this game. Drew will start for us. Don't anticipate putting him on IR or anything like that, but we'll just kind of reevaluate every day and reevaluate next week, and we'll go from there, but he won't play this week.
1: It was initially called a hip injury for Sam Darnold, but then described as a glute. Not expected to be an injury that'll keep him out for long, but he's not yet ready to return. Matchup against Arizona this weekend. Drew Locke in line to make his first start for Seattle since 2023. Falcons coach Kevin Stefanski has a questionable quarterback situation as well.
14: You have a QB yet for this week?
15: We will have a quarterback, yes, for this week. Not yet, but we'll work through that this week.
14: What do you need to see between now and tomorrow? Choose who you want there.
15: I'd say we're working through it. I'm not ruling anyone out. Tua's not going to practice today, but he's getting better. Cooper and Mike will practice today, so we'll work through it. All of us on the coaching staff, on the medical staff, all of our players, Mike in this case, want to always do what's best for our players. And I feel really, really confident in the plan going back to when I first got here and how Mike was working off the field and working in the training room. And I think what you've seen is a progression of all of that. So I feel confident that as he progresses and gets ready, we'll let you guys know. But a big part of that is practice and then practice the next day and those type of things. So we'll continue to take this day to day and make decisions. And I'll make decisions that are best for the football team.
1: Falcons facing a division game this weekend against Carolina. Kevin Stefanski saying he's not ruling anybody out. As for Cincinnati, Joe Burrow dealing with back tightness.
16: I think every game is so important to me. I'm going to do what it takes to be out there. If I'm not getting surgery, I'll be out there.
17: I feel good. It's a normal game day soreness, that's for sure, but I'll be right.
18: Hey, you have a clue for playing on Sunday?
17: No. I don't know specifically what play. I didn't really start feeling it until after the game. That's typically how it happens.
19: Do you plan to practice the rest of the week, or is it going to be something where he's just going to rest it?
17: We'll see how we feel tomorrow.
18: Shoulder?
17: Back tightness.
18: How does that affect your preparation for the week?
17: It shouldn't really. We get a lot of mental reps, and we walk through a lot of plays, so I'll be all right.
18: Is there any part of you that doesn't start playing on Sunday out of caution?
17: No. That's ridiculous.
1: Joe Burrow expecting to play against Houston this week. SportsCenter all night, ESPN Radio. Among the matchups on Sunday, Vikings are in Chicago. Speaking of divisional matchups, they'll face the Bears and Chicago's potent offense, Bears quarterback Caleb Williams.
20: I think is scoring every drive is our mindset. I think that's the potential of us. And that's internal. That's an internal expectation. That's an internal feeling just of what we have up front, out wide, and in the backfield. It's an expectation from ourselves to be able to go out there and score every time and figure out ways to help the defense. I mean, that's our part to help this team, help special teams, and all of that is scoring points as many as we can. And so on as many drives that we have. And so, that's our challenge. I think that's what I mean by that. To be able to do that, we can't have penalties. We can't have all these, the mishaps and things like that.
1: Bears, of course, dropped 59 on Carolina last weekend. They also gave up 36 points. ESPN analyst Herm Edwards.
21: There was 1,000 yards of offense total. 1,000. The score was, by the way, 59-37. You know how hard that is to watch? And I've been in some games like that as a head coach where it got away defensively. And when the players came in to watch the tape, I said, hey, I'm going to tell you something. No coach is going in the room with you guys. You go in there as a defense, and you watch it. I can't watch.
22: If you were a Bears fan, would you feel good about that game?
21: Oh, the Bears fan, they're going crazy right now. But let me ask you something. When you say the Chicago Bears,
0: you think defense. Monsters Midway.
21: Yeah. Thank you.
0: Did not
21: I'm not saying you can't score. But guys, when you play like this, your defense has no chance. Because what happens is you continue to just press the button, and that defense of yours is getting wore out, man. And it'll catch up to you. Eventually, when you get a certain lead. But see, no one could stop anybody in this. No one played defense. It was just one of those back and forth. The Carolina Panthers scored 37 points.
1: We'll see what the Vikings do against Chicago on Sunday. We'll see what Chicago's offense does as well. Also Sunday in Foxborough, Patriots and Steelers. ESPN Patriots reporter Mike Reese.
2: Drake May acknowledged it was tougher to move on from a season-opening loss in which he threw three fourth-quarter interceptions. He had more time to think about it than the usual 24 hours. But he said he's decisively on to Pittsburgh, and his focus is clear.
22: My position's built on split-second decisions, and that's football. You know, it's a game of inches. It's a game of decisions in an instant. And I think you get to, you know, see... You know, the consequences when you don't, you'll make the right one and you try to force one or you try to maybe push it down the field. And I think, you know, that's, you know, something that, like you say, you learn from. But, you know, honestly, you know, we're learning from it at this point. You know, it needs to be a habit. And I think that's the purpose of practicing and getting in the mindset and knowing, you know, what, you know, I need to do to help this team win.
23: I think that there's a difference between, we've said this, being reckless and being aggressive. We want to be aggressive. That's how we want to play. But we also have to make great decisions when there's, you know, a look or something that maybe would take a certain play away.
2: Something that could help boost May, speedy running back Travion Henderson, who missed the opener with an ankle injury, was a full participant in practice on Wednesday. In Foxborough, Mike Reese, ESPN.
24: Aaron Rodgers is throwing his age. Almost. The 42-year-old quarterback threw the ball 40 times in the Steelers' win against the Atlanta Falcons. And afterward, Coach Mike McCarthy said that they would like their offense to be a little bit more balanced, that he'd like to increase the number of runs from 18 to between 25 and 30. But if you ask Aaron Rodgers, he's perfectly fine with how the offensive game plan panned out against the Falcons.
25: Yeah, the consistency and the balance stuff is all for, talking head fodder. It's all about winning the game, whether you got to throw it 40 times or run it 40 times. So I'm not worried about the balance. Balance comes naturally. If you're getting a chance to be ahead of teams, you're going to get more run opportunities. If you don't have 5-3 and outs, you get more run opportunities too. So I'm not worried about that.
24: The balance might resolve itself naturally, but one area Mike McCarthy definitely focused on this week is third down. The Steelers were just 3 of 13 on third downs against the Atlanta Falcons, and a lot of that was a byproduct of missed connections between Rodgers and DK Metcalf. Now, Rodgers pointed out that there were a number of DPIs that he felt like were not called on some of those plays, but at least one, Metcalf dropped the pass. Even so, Rodgers still expressed confidence in his wide receiver and said, "I'm going to keep feeding him." In Pittsburgh, Brooke Pryor, ESPN.
1: Aaron Rodgers and the Steelers in New England to face the Patriots Sunday afternoon, 1 o'clock Eastern game. SportsCenter all night, ESPN Radio back to baseball. And a day after clinching the NL Central, Milwaukee tacks on another win.
26: The 2-2 to Yelich. And a liner down the left field line. A fair ball. It hits off the sidewall. Churio is in. Around third is Bowers. He will score. A two-run single for Yelich. And the Brewers have flipped this game back into their favor. It is 5-4 Milwaukee.
1: 620 WTMJ. Brewers with the 5-4 win. Their 95th win of the season. Tied for the fourth most in franchise history. They have a 2.5 game lead on the Rays for the best record in Major League Baseball. At the top of the NL wild card, still the Cubs.
27: And the pitch on the way, driven in the air, deep right field. It's got a chance. Gone. Another home run for Pete. His 44th of the year. A drive over the 368 sign in right center. 44 homers. 105 runs batted in.
1: Cubs Radio Network. Cubs double up the Braves 8-4. Pete Crow Armstrong, two homers. 44 now on the season. Most in the season by a lefty in franchise history. 44 homers, tying him with Ernie Banks for the most in a season by a Cubs player aged 24 or younger. Cubs double up the Braves. They lead the Phillies by a half game for the first NL wildcard spot. Phillies shutting out the Nationals 3-0. Zach Wheeler goes 7 innings, striking out 5. Fourth straight game with at least 6 innings and at most 1 earned run. This was a 3-0 shutout, the Phillies' 18th shutout of the season. As for the third wildcard spot, Padres still hold that.
26: 0-1 the pitch. Salas hits it in the air, deep down the right field line. Beck is back into the corner, looking up. This one, gonna go! Second of the night for Ethan Salas. Just over the out-of-town scoreboard at Coors Field. A two-run homer here in the fifth. Big night, Padres. Big night, Salas. It's 8-1.
1: Two homers for him, 3 RBI. Padres, a 9-3 win over the Rockies, 97-3. The Fan, Salas, youngest player in Padres history with a multi-homer game, surpassing Fernando Tatis. Padres have won 9 of their last 10. Well, what are the Dodgers going to do moving forward? That's next. SportsCenter All Night continues. It's ESPN Radio.
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1: 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Longest active win streak in Major League Baseball belongs to the Rays. 4-3 win over the A's on Wednesday. Fifth straight win. They lead the Yankees by 4.5, but they lose Aaron Judge, who strikes out twice before leaving in the sixth. ESPN's Eduardo Perez.
2: Let's not forget that Aaron Judge came back after those 84 games, after 100 days of not being able to go he didn't do rehab in the minor leagues. He went straight to playing the games. And then when you do that, you're on your feet a lot more, and you are going to be sore. Now, what have the Yankees been able to do? Well, they've been able to go out, play him one game, give him a day off, play him another day, give him a day off, but still you're on your feet and you are going, those are natural sorenesses. And I think Aaron Judge knows his body really well. Aaron Boone played the game. He's managed the game for so long. He understands also that what's important is to get Aaron Judge ready for the postseason, and that's getting his at-bats, but he's going through the rehab right now as we speak at the major league level and not at the minor league level like Wilson Contreras did with the Boston Red Sox, who missed less time, but he did go down for a rehab assignment.
1: Speaking of injured players, Dodgers fall to the Reds 6-2. Blake Snell leaves in the first inning after throwing 19 pitches. Manager Dave Roberts.
3: Obviously happy that he alerted us early to get him out of the game, not make it worse. For me, I heard, or he told me, that he felt some tightness in his left groin, and, it didn't loosen up. So obviously the right decision is to get him out. I think number one is we'll see how he comes in tomorrow, how he feels, get some more treatment, and then when we get back to L.A., then we can make that decision.
1: Dodgers could have clinched the NL West on Wednesday. They lost. Padres won, though. We see all kinds of walk-offs in baseball. Walk-off homer, walk-off hit by pitch, walk-off balk. Technology bringing us a new one.
4: Runners will be off. The 3-2. Outside ball four, but it's tapped ahead by Brandon Valenzuela. We look to the board where that is overturned. Strike three, and the Blue Jays win. They'll salvage this series.
1: 5-1 the final over the Tigers. A walk would have brought the potential tying run to the plate, but instead, ABS challenge, it's a walk-off.
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5: How good is that? 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
0: Number 5.
1: A day after having their 8-game win streak snapped, the Padres hold their ground in the race for the third wild card spot of the National League, getting back in the win column. 97.3 the fan.
6: 0-1 the pitch. Salas hits it in the air, deep down the right field line. Beck is back into the corner, looking up. This one, gonna go! Second of the night for Ethan Salas. Just over the out-of-town scoreboard at Coors Field. A two-run homer here in the fifth. Big night, Padres. Big night, Salas. It's 8-1.
0: Number 4.
1: Yankees lose Aaron Judge to tightness in his leg in the sixth. They lose the game in the 13th. Treasure Island Baseball Network.
7: Ground ball up the middle, off the mound. Going to be fielded and missed by the shortstop. Kiesel's going to come around third. Throw to the plate, not in time. Twins walk off the Yankees. Carantini's going to get mobbed at first base. The shortstop, Lombard, just flat out missed it. Went under his glove. Kiesel going to third base, slid, popped up, and then easily scored the winning run.
0: Number 3.
1: Cubs maintain their half-game lead on the Phillies for the top wild card spot of the National League. PCA with numbers 43 and 44. Cubs Radio Network.
8: And the pitch on the way. Driven in the air. Deep right field. It's got a chance. Gone. Another home run for Pete. His 44th of the year. A drive over the 368 sign in right center. 44 homers. 105 runs batted in.
0: Number 2.
1: Orioles win again in New York. Pete Alonso homers again in New York. That was in the first. In the third, WBAL.
9: There's Samuel Basile. He hits the first pitch. Screaming straightaway center field. Ewing at the wall. Goodbye! O's have done it again. They've gone back to back. 6-0.
0: Number one.
1: Remember this summer when we were all celebrating America's 250th? That was the last time Cleveland had the outright lead in the American League Central. Until Wednesday. Tom Hamilton, WTAM.
9: The pitch.
8: Swing at and hammered. High, deep to right. Away, back and gone. Oh, my. Petey Helton with a jog of a lifetime. A three-run home run deep into the lower deck and right. A majestic blast. And the Guardians are back on top. 5-3.
1: Guardians with a half-game lead on the White Sox. Quarterback status, LSU. Let's see. Undetermined? That's next. It's ESPN Radio.
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0: Coming up on SportsCenter All Night. The Dodgers trying to lock up their 13th NL West title in 14 years.
1: This ball is stroked to right field and deep, heading toward the wall. It is off the base of the wall. Mookie already around second. He's going to get waved home. He touches third. On his way to the plate, the relay throw is late. Mookie scores standing up.
2: The Bills get set for their Highmark Stadium debut on Thursday Night Football.
3: I understand that, you know, it's the first official, you know, seasonal game in there. We're not really focused on that. We're just focused on short week, playing against a tough opponent, trying to have the best week possible, putting together a good week of preparation, a good game plan, going out there and executing on Thursday.
2: A division race with more ups and downs than an elevator.
1: And he drives one deep, and that baby will go! A three-run homer, Tommy Pham! That's why he's here.
2: The injury bug bites a plethora of players.
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9: Alonzo hits this high in the air, left field, forget about it. There's number 301 into the second deck, right on cue for the Polar Bear.
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26: 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Big rivalry game this weekend. And Wednesday, we were blindsided with some news. That's in 4 minutes. Baseball, a couple of tight division races in the American League, including the AL West. Astros beginning the day with a lead in the division, but...
28: pitch, swing, and a line drive deep down the right field line. That ball is gone! A two-run homer for John Rave, and the Royals take a 2-0 lead here in the fourth inning.
26: Royals with a 5-2 win over the Astros, 96-5, the fan... Jeremy Peña, 3-for-4, 10th three-hit game this season, second straight three-hit game, but it comes in the loss for the Astros. Astros losing, Texas facing the Red Sox takes advantage. As Miller, out of the stretch, comes home with the 1-1, line drive left field, base hit. Berger is home. Nimmo rounding third. The throw is offline. Nimmo scores standing up. Two-run single for Ezekiel Duran, and the Rangers lead 6-3. 105-3, the fan. Rangers go on to a 7-3 win over the Red Sox. Fourth straight win for Texas. Longest win streak since the beginning of August, which was also four straight wins. Rangers with the win and the Astros loss tie them for first place in the American League West. Although the Astros do own the tiebreakers. AL West, though, a dead heat. As for the American League Central,
28: now the 0-2. Swung and ripped to left down the line. Fair ball into the corner. Here comes Rocchio. Kwan stops at third. Another double for Jose Ramirez. Oh, how do you think that feels for Jose? And the Guardians lead it 6-3. Here's the 1-2 pitch. Swing and a miss. Ball game. First place belongs to the Guardians. They knock off the Chicago White Sox by a final score of 6-3.
26: Tom Hamilton, WTAM. Guardians move a half game ahead of Chicago in the American League Central. First time they've held the outright lead in the division since July 3rd. Guardians with the win as they beat the White Sox 6-3 and take the division lead. Chicago, a 5-12 record in the last 17 games dating back to August 30th. That's the most losses in baseball over that span. SportsCenter All Night, ESPN Radio, National League. Dodgers still looking for their 13th NL West title in the last 14 seasons. They fall to the Reds on Wednesday, and they see Blake Snell leave the game after the first inning due to tightness in his left groin.
29: I felt good all day, and then the second to last pitch of the bullpen, I threw a slider, and then I felt like it grabbed. So I was like, all right, let's see what we can do. I threw one more pitch, and then went out to get to the dugout, and then I was warming up, and I was like, ah, it just doesn't feel that great. So I was like, we'll see if Boy can get through. And then I was just kind of talking with myself throughout that first inning, and I was going to try to get through five, but I just knew I didn't really have a good shot at doing that and remaining healthy. So after the first inning, I went down, talked with Dave, Mark, Thomas, and that's what we thought was best. But no, I'll see where I'm at day to day, but yeah, I should be good. Yeah, because I've had this, you know, the groin, I've strained it four different times, so I'm aware if I kept pitching, I definitely would have strained it. So for me to stop, that's a first. Maybe I'm growing up, I don't know, but that was definitely the right move. And next couple of days, we'll see where we're at and then go from there. But I think I'll be good to go, yeah.
26: Blake Snell allowed one hit on 19 pitches. 10 of those 19 pitches were strikes, but he leaves in the first inning. Dodgers wind up losing to the Reds 6-2. Dodgers could have clinched the NL West with a win, or Padres lost. Padres wound up beating the Rockies. SportsCenter All Night, ESPN Radio. Blake Snell, not the only player to leave his game early. Yankees and Twins will start at the end because it went 13.
6: Ground ball up the middle, off the mound. Going to be fielded and missed by the shortstop. Kiesel's going to come around third. Throw to the plate, not in time. Twins walk off the Yankees. Carantini's going to get mobbed at first base. The shortstop, Lombard, just flat out missed it. Went under his glove. Kiesel going to third base, slid, popped up, and then easily scored the winning run.
26: Treasure Island Baseball Network Twins, the 5-4 win in 13. In this one, Aaron Judge, 0-for-2 with a couple of strikeouts, left the game in the sixth inning.
7: When did you first start feeling something in your lower leg?
8: They're in the first inning. Try to kind of play it off and see how long we go, because these games are important down the stretch. But kind of talking it over, thought it would be the right move to come out so, you know, we don't cost the team on the field or cost the team on the base path.
10: What's your level of concern considering you thought it was wise to come out?
8: You know, we're ramping up. You know, we're still trying to ramp up. So there's going to be little things like this that come up. And I feel like you deal with this every spring training. You know, usually start of the season, once you kind of start ramping up again, things pop up. Hopefully it's just one little thing, and then we're back out there soon.
26: Aaron Judge leaves early, and the Yankees wind up losing 5-4 in 13 innings. Speaking of New York, quite the week in Queens. For the visitors,
11: Alonso hits this high in the air, left field, forget about it. There's number 301 into the second deck, right on cue for the Polar Bear.
26: On Tuesday, he hit number 300, a game-tying shot in the top of the ninth for the Orioles. Number 301 coming in the first inning on Wednesday. Wouldn't be the last of Baltimore's offense. They go on to a 7-1 win over the Mets. Pete Alonso homering on Tuesday and Wednesday against his former team. Heard it on WBAL. He has two homers at Citi Field this season. Since July 1st, Mets first basemen have a combined one home run at Citi Field. Jared Young did it. Pete Alonso, home run number 37 of the season, number 301 after 300 on Tuesday, which resulted in a curtain call, of course, for him as a visitor. ESPN analyst Eduardo Perez.
12: You look at the New York Mets fans, and they are appreciative of the 7 years that Pete Alonso spent here at Citi Field. And the one thing that they know is that Pete loves homers, and they got it. They got the home run from him in the first at-bat tonight, and it was on a hanging, breaking pitch. And that's what Pete Alonso did as a Met. That's what he's continued to do as a Baltimore Oriole. And I love how he is still focused on, yes, I have 301 home runs, but what's important to him right now is that there's still life and there's still opportunity for the Baltimore Orioles to get in, and he knows that they have the talent to be able to sneak in and get in a hot run. Now, there's a lot of measures that have to happen for that to become reality, but Pete Alonso is doing his best to lead, and the fans here saw that for those 7 years, and that's why they came out to see Pete hit homers.
26: Mets fans with that love fest in Queens for Alonso. Perhaps earlier on Sportsmanlike, Evan Cohen saying There was another side to it.
13: That was a peaceful protest by Mets fans of David Stearns, the general manager, who I thought was going to be unbelievable. I was wrong so far. And the owner of the team, Steve Cohen, who I thought was going to be unbelievable. I was wrong so far. And we embarrassed ourselves last night with this peaceful protest. I'm sorry. You cannot, under any circumstance, root for an opposing team, even if it's Pete Alonso. I hated that last night. That was a peaceful protest. And then, oh, by the way, they lost in extra innings on an inside the park three-run home run.
26: Orioles are within 2.5 games of the White Sox for the third and final wild card spot in the American League. Two teams in front of them as well, Texas and Toronto. 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
16: 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I said, you just get to go play. 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
26: Huge matchup in Oxford on Saturday. Lane Kiffin returning. LSU facing Ole Miss in a top 10 matchup. But how about this? Wednesday night, surprise, just days before the showdown, LSU is listing starting quarterback Sam Levitt as doubtful for the game at Ole Miss. He played in the win over Louisiana Tech last weekend. Coach Lane Kiffin has not mentioned anything about Levitt dealing with any injuries. But then Wednesday night, he's listed as doubtful, not even questionable. Earlier on ESPN Radio, on game night, are Q Myers and Emmett Golden.
17: I hate that my first reaction was, I don't believe him. I hate that that was my first reaction was, nah, this is Lane trying to pull a fast one. And Sam, you know, the day before the game is going to be fine. And I shouldn't feel like that. Mm-hmm. Like, you know, if they list him as doubtful, I should respect him and go, oh, man, that's a big deal, because it is.
18: Right.
17: And, you know, so I will take their word for it. But just being honest with our audience, my first reaction, I,

0: I would think, though, man, and look, I'm an NFL guy. Yeah. Remember the 49ers got real dinged, two seasons ago because they kind of, you know, didn't.
1: Yeah, finesse.
0: Weren't truthful. Yeah, finesse. Right. That's a great way to put it. Finesse the injury report. You just really can't do that in the NFL, but it sounds like some believe that there could be some gamesmanship by Lane.
1: And I believe even the Ravens got fined last year, you know, for manipulating the injury report or not being forthcoming. If Leavitt doesn't play, I think that changes a lot. I also think it kind of gives LSU an excuse if they don't, you know, win. But that is a huge development for arguably the biggest game in college sports this Saturday.
0: This, to me, man, just adds another layer, right? Like, if this one didn't have enough storylines, now all of a sudden the quarterback is listed as doubtful. You know, just a couple days away from the game, from the kickoff, from the highly anticipated, you know, return of Lane. Like, I don't think there is any excuses if you're LSU. You have to win this one or else there's so much egg on Lane Kiffin's face. I just feel like this has got to be an actual injury. You don't need an extra layer just because, well, I'm just going to try to be clever and throw some gamesmanship and say my quarterback's banged up.
1: I just wouldn't put anything past Lane Kiffin. And I hate that. I hate that. That's my initial reaction. I want to take everybody for their word, but I was skeptical.
2: As for the keys to keep an eye on for the game this Saturday, ESPN analyst Dusty Dvorak.
3: I think it's the LSU defense. Look, as much as we talk about Lane Kiffin and his offense, it's Blake Baker and this LSU defense. They're flying around, playing fast, playing physical, lead college football in total yards and sacks, 12 sacks so far this season. Prince William Mwatmielen, who was at Ole Miss a year ago, has got 5 of those. I think him and the rest of this defensive front are going to do a good job keeping Trinidad Tramblus in the pocket, making life very difficult on him. As much as we're going to talk about offense in this game, for me, the difference is the LSU defense. And as great as that atmosphere is going to be, and it's going to be as good as there is in all of sports, I actually think the villain comes in to Oxford with that defense and gets the victory on Saturday night.
2: That atmosphere includes ESPN College Game Day. The game itself we'll see on ABC 7:30 Eastern. Before we get to the big college football weekend, there's week 2 of the NFL kicking off.
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5: And week 2 kicks off with the Lions visiting the Bills on Thursday Night Football. Also the opener for the new Highmark Stadium.
6: We've been in there a few times now, so it's not a new environment. I understand that, you know, it's the first official seasonal game in there. We're not really focused on that. We're just focused on short week, playing against a tough opponent, a good game plan, going out there and executing on Thursday.
7: We can allow the environment to change, but we can't. I hope that we approach Thursday as it's the most important game of the season because it's the next one. And if we make it about more than it is, then I'm not doing a good enough job. And usually that's not going to end with the right result.
8: If he's down the field and I'm scrambling around, I'm looking left, and then I don't even see DJ over there. But I'm going to look right and just launch it.
9: Wide open is Moore, and he makes the catch on the sideline and jogs into the end zone for a 43-yard touchdown.
8: So it's just this comfort zone to know that even if I'm not going to him originally, I'm going to find him at some point.
10: I don't know how to make the Detroit defense in week 1, because I really believe that they were in place. They just didn't make one play on a football.
9: Chuck, end zone, and it is incomplete. Yes. Ball game over. Detroit Lions win. Lions come up with a play at the end when they absolutely had to have it.
10: Are they going to do that versus DJ? Are they going to do that versus Kincaid? They're going to commit to stopping, you know, the run. They do that by numbers. Detroit just puts everybody down at the football. I think for Josh, it's making sure that you're always ready for pressure.
11: I don't care what they throw at us. The quarterback is the key to all of this. And if we don't make him go the long, hard way every time, it can get very difficult. He's got it all.
12: One thing I'm told to watch is the Lions upping their defensive pressure with zone blitzes in hopes of tricking Josh Allen into turnovers or sacks. They had 86 defensive plays last week. They're undermanned. So they need to apply the pressure to avoid being burnt by Allen.
2: Bills opening up their home sweet home against the Lions in Buffalo. The calls we heard, 97 Rock and 97.1 The Ticket. Speaking of being at home, not in that wardrobe. 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
2: Mateer bouncing in the pocket, grabbed and sacked, and that's going to do it. Michigan is going to get the win over number 11, Oklahoma.
3: 2-0. What should America know about this Michigan Wolverine football team?
4: We're coming. We're coming.
1: Michigan picking up a key win over Oklahoma last weekend. Troy Bowles, linebacker for the Wolverines. Baker Mayfield, former quarterback for the Sooners. His coach in Tampa Bay is Todd Bowles, Troy's dad. Mayfield had a little friendly wager with his coach on the outcome of last weekend's game. Mayfield lost. So he showed up at Wednesday's press conference wearing maize and blue number 18 Michigan practice jersey while his coach hummed the victors. Michigan fight song.
5: That hurts. That hurts real bad. It's been a rough couple days. Oh, damn, Todd.
6: Can you explain that for us?
5: Oklahoma versus Michigan. Todd's son was on the winning side of it. The Sooners were not. And so, therefore, I squeezed into this old tank top.
6: To do. Buy that for you?
5: Nope. He's probably got something worse.
7: I mean, in all fairness, the yellow, it's not a bad color on you.
5: Thanks, Jenna.
1: Baker Mayfield and the Buccaneers hosting the Browns, the team that drafted Mayfield number one overall in 2018. Current Browns coach Todd Monken.
8: I don't get into how a person feels. We all feel the way we feel about certain situations in our life, and I don't blame him, just like he could never blame me the way I feel about certain things in our life. And listen, he's so competitive. He wants to beat everybody he plays. This just happens to be one where I'm sure there's a little bit there, but ultimately, he always wants to play well. I think that's, again, you'll have to speak to him, but I've never been around him where he didn't want to compete and fight like hell to win, so this just happens to be one other piece of it. Well, first off, he's highly intelligent. You could just get the beginning of a call out of your mouth and he's already got it down. He wants the game plan early so he can look at it at home. So he comes in the building prepared. On the field, he's just highly, highly competitive. And he holds himself to a high standard and he holds others to a high standard, which is everything you're looking for in a player. I guess just in a human being in general.
1: Browns, of course, dealing with their own quarterback situation. Deshaun Watson, shaky in week one, getting the start in week two nonetheless. Does he have to play well this week to also start in week three?
8: I wouldn't say that. I just, I always expect our players to play well. I wouldn't put him out there if I didn't. So I expect him to play really well. And there were moments on Sunday that he did. And there were moments we did a really good job offensively. And there were moments we didn't. And there were moments we didn't coach well enough. There was moments we didn't play well enough. I don't get too far ahead because really what matters most is that we have a great Wednesday.
9: Yeah, man, I think the media has this expectation that I'm supposed to throw 400 yards and 5 touchdowns every week. So until that happens, I guess it's going to be the same situation. So, again, my job is to make sure I'm operating well so we can try to get a win and keep moving forward from there.
1: Speculation has been Deshaun Watson was handed the keys to the offense for the first two games that they would be playing on the road.
10: I believe the Cleveland Browns made the right decision at quarterback this week. And here's why. Once you have made the decision initially to start Deshaun Watson, there is no logic in my mind to replacing him after one game and walking Shedeur Sanders into this week on the road at Tampa, where all of the conversation starting today and tomorrow is going to be about Baker Mayfield and the Browns and the breakup and what happened, et cetera, et cetera. And that because of the fact they know they're not going anywhere this season, bring him home against Carolina on September 27th to a hero's welcome. Deshaun Watson is going to play in his last game as a Brown this week. I think that is pretty obvious. He will never, in my mind, take another snap as a Cleveland Brown after this week.
1: Browns, Buccaneers, Sunday in Tampa. Browns host Carolina in week three. Sunday in Dallas, Cowboys and Commanders. Dallas coming off the loss to the Giants earlier on the Golics.
11: The defense will come around to how they're going to come around. And I don't know where that's going to be.
4: I don't know. They were last in defense. Will they still be in the 20s? Will they be in the teens? Will they be in the upper half? I don't know where it's going to end up. But to me, you can talk all the defense you want. That's still a work in progress. To me, it was the offense.
11: Yeah.
4: The offense had under 300 yards of total offense. The offense averaged under 4 yards a carry.
1: And the Cowboys wind up losing at the Meadowlands to the Giants in the week one primetime matchup as well. Straight ahead, speaking of football, we had a curveball thrown at us for this weekend's big college matchup. That's next at ESPN Radio.
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1: Guardians beat the White Sox. They leapfrog Chicago into first place in the division. Aaron Judge leaves the Yankees game in the sixth inning. Blake Snell leaves the Dodgers game in the first. And will we even see LSU's quarterback this weekend?
2: Lane Kiffin is going to be as big a villain as we've ever seen.
3: Ole Miss needs to win more and try to show their anger.
4: Throws right up the middle, touchdown LSU! A pump of a fist from Lane Kiffin, the new head coach here in Baton Rouge.
5: I told the players, you don't have anything to worry about. If there's just going to be so much attention, hatred, everything on me, so you just get to go play.
6: He bailed out on a team that had a chance to win the national championship.
7: He is the one that left them behind.
8: It's LSU versus the world right now.
1: And it is a huge matchup in Oxford on Saturday. Lane Kiffin returns to Ole Miss. LSU goes in facing the Rebels in a top 10 matchup. But Wednesday night came the bombshell. LSU is listing starting quarterback Sam Leavitt as doubtful for the game at Ole Miss. He played in the win over Louisiana Tech last weekend. Coach Lane Kiffin hasn't mentioned about any injuries. Earlier on Amber and Ian, our Ian Fitzsimmons.
9: Stop. Honey, hush. Sam Leavitt, doubtful?
10: He's playing in the game.
9: Lane being Lane. Like, oh, you're going to serve my guy's papers today? I'll tell you what, honey. Here comes the official injury report. Start preparing for our backup quarterback, right? Because maybe Sam goes, maybe he doesn't. Maybe he has some phantom injury, maybe he doesn't. To me, this is all about Lane being Lane. And going back to Oxford, there is zero doubt in my mind Sam Leavitt is a starting quarterback for LSU at Ole Miss.
1: According to the policies in the SEC, doubtful means unlikely to play due to significant concerns. Describes a player as having a 25% chance to play. The policy says acts of gamesmanship intended to hide a student athlete's true participation status is prohibited. Anything misleading could result in fines up to $100,000, as well as what the conference calls accountability measures for head coaches. SEC Commissioner Greg Sankey has the discretion to administer those penalties. As for the game on Saturday, would a win mean more to LSU or Ole Miss? Our Harry Douglas.
11: It will mean more to the Ole Miss Rebels. They're feeling like the child that got abandoned in the household right now. Lane Kiffin up and said, you know what? I'm going somewhere else to another family that I love more because I feel like they're better than the family that I have right here in Oxford, Mississippi. So a guy like Trinidad Chambliss, a guy like Kewan Lacy, Echols, Pete Golding as a coach as well, along with the coaching staff, they feel some type of way because they feel like they got left for dead, but they didn't get buried. What did Geno Smith say? A lot of people wrote me off, but I didn't write back. See, the Ole Miss Rebels, they don't want to hear anything about, hey, no nonsense, no nothing. They're thinking one way, and one way only right now. Please beat LSU so we can show our rump. If they beat the LSU Tigers, are you talking about crossing the line? Freddie, they going to double dutch, hopscotch, dive head first over that line. And they're going to take it to a whole nother level. They feel some type of way right now.
12: Sure.
11: They really do. And I'm talking about, even though they believe in Pete Golding as their head coach and the players on that team and the whole nine, there are a lot of people that feel some type of way within that organization not because Lane Kiffin made the decision to go to LSU.
12: Sure.
11: I think the circus around it all.
1: It has been a high-profile situation, LSU going to Ole Miss, regardless of the outcome. We'll be able to tell the feelings from the fans in Oxford earlier on Unsportsmanlike, our Michelle Smallman.
13: Respect is earned, and oftentimes disrespect is earned. Lane Kiffin leaving 2 days after the regular season finale and leaving those players and that university and that program the way that he did, the disrespect that he's going to feel this weekend is earned. He asked for it by the manner in which he left them. So I expect this crowd to be fiery, unrelenting. I expect them to be loud, and he's going to have to wear that. Of course, we don't want anything bad to happen, and I think having the increased security is wise because people with tailgating, maybe not in their right mind, don't do anything dumb, people. But Lane Kiffin is walking into likely his own personal hell, or at least his own personal football hell, with the way that they are going to just jaw at him all game long.
1: Ole Miss, LSU, Saturday, 7:30 Eastern. On ABC. Right now, SportsCenter all night. There is a quarterback we know we won't be seeing this weekend. Seahawks coach Mike McDonald.
12: Sam's going to be out this game. Drew will start for us. Don't anticipate putting him on IR or anything like that, but we'll just kind of reevaluate every day and reevaluate next week, and we'll go from there, but he won't play this week.
1: It was initially called a hip injury for Sam Darnold, but then described as a glute. Not expected to be an injury that'll keep him out for long, but he's not yet ready to return. Matchup against Arizona this weekend. Drew Locke in line to make his first start for Seattle since 2023. Falcons coach Kevin Stefanski has a questionable quarterback situation as well.
14: You have a QB yet for this week?
15: We will have a quarterback, yes, for this week. Not yet, but we'll work through that this week.
14: What do you need to see between now, tomorrow, choose who you want there?
15: I'd say we're working through it. I'm not ruling anyone out. Tua's not going to practice today, but he's getting better. Cooper and Mike will practice today, so we'll work through it. All of us on the coaching staff, on the medical staff, all of our players, Mike in this case, want to always do what's best for our players. And I feel really, really confident in the plan going back to when I first got here and how Mike was working off the field and working in the training room. And I think what you've seen is a progression of all of that. So I feel confident that as he progresses and gets ready, we'll let you guys know. But a big part of that is practice and then practice the next day and those type of things. So we'll continue to take this day to day and make decisions. And I'll make decisions that are best for the football team.
1: Falcons facing a division game this weekend against Carolina. Kevin Stefanski saying he's not ruling anybody out. As for Cincinnati, Joe Burrow dealing with back tightness.
16: I think everything is so important to me. I'm going to do what it takes to be out there. If I'm not getting surgery, I'll be out there.
17: I feel good. It's a normal game day soreness, that's for sure, but I'll be right.
18: Hey, you ready to include you for playing on Sunday?
17: No. I don't know specifically what play. I didn't really start feeling until after the game. That's typically how it happens.
19: Do you plan to practice the rest of the week, or is it going to be something where you're just going to rest it?
17: We'll see how we feel tomorrow.
18: Shoulder?
17: Back tightness.
18: How does that affect your preparation for the week?
17: It shouldn't really. We get a lot of mental reps, and we walk through a lot of plays, so I'll be all right.
18: Is there any part of you that doesn't play on Sunday out
17: of caution? No. That's ridiculous.
1: Joe Burrow expecting to play against Houston this week. SportsCenter all night, ESPN Radio. Among the matchups on Sunday, Vikings are in Chicago. Speaking of divisional matchups, they'll face the Bears and Chicago's potent offense, Bears quarterback Caleb Williams.
20: I think is scoring every drive is our mindset. I think that's the potential of us. And that's internal. That's an internal expectation. That's an internal feeling just of what we have up front, out wide, and in the backfield. It's an expectation from ourselves to be able to go out there and score every time and figure out ways to help the defense. I mean, that's our part to help this team, help special teams, and all of that is scoring points as many as we can. And so on as many drives that we have. And so, that's our challenge. I think that's what I mean by that. To be able to do that, it can't have penalties. We can't have all these, the mishaps and things like that.
1: Bears, of course, dropped 59 on Carolina last weekend. They also gave up 36 points. ESPN analyst Herm Edwards.
21: There was 1,000 yards of offense total. 1,000. Yeah, the score was, by the way, 59-37. You know how hard that is to watch? And I've been in some games like that as a head coach where it got away defensively. And when the players came in to watch the tape, I said, hey, I'm going to tell you something. No coach is going in the room with you guys. You go in there as a defense, and you watch it. I can't watch.
22: If you were a Bears fan, would you feel good about that game?
0: Oh, the Bears fan, they're going crazy right now. But let me ask you something. When you say the Chicago Bears,
2: you think defense.
0: Monsters
2: Midway.
0: Yeah. Yeah. Thank you.
2: Did not
0: I'm not saying you can't score, but guys, when you play like this, your defense has no chance. Because what happens is you continue to just press the button, and that defense of yours is getting wore out, man. And it'll catch up to you eventually when you get a certain lead. But see, no one could stop anybody in this. No one played defense. It was just one of those back and forth. The Carolina Panthers scored 37 points.
1: We'll see what the Vikings do against Chicago on Sunday. We'll see what Chicago's offense does as well. Also Sunday in Foxborough, Patriots and Steelers. ESPN Patriots reporter Mike Reese.
22: Drake May acknowledged it was tougher to move on from a season-opening loss in which he threw three fourth-quarter interceptions. He had more time to think about it than the usual 24 hours. But he said he's decisively on to Pittsburgh, and his focus is clear.
23: My position's built on split-second decisions, and that's football. You know, it's a game of inches. It's a game of decisions in an instant. And I think you get to, you know, see... You know, the consequences when you don't, you'll make the right one and you try to force one or you try to maybe push it down the field. And I think, you know, that's, you know, something that, like I say, you learn from. But you know, honestly, you know, learning from at this point, you know, it needs to be a habit. And I think that's the purpose of practicing and getting in the mindset and knowing, you know, what you know, I need to do to help this team win.
24: I think that there's a difference between, we've said this, being reckless and being aggressive. We want to be aggressive. That's how we want to play. But we also have to make great decisions when there's, you know, a look or something that maybe would take a certain play away.
22: Something that could help boost May, speedy running back Travion Henderson, who missed the opener with an ankle injury, was a full participant in practice on Wednesday. In Foxborough, Mike Reese, ESPN.
25: Aaron Rodgers is throwing his age. Almost. The 42-year-old quarterback threw the ball 40 times in the Steelers' win against the Atlanta Falcons. And afterward, Coach Mike McCarthy said that they would like their offense to be a little bit more balanced, that he'd like to increase the number of runs from 18 to between 25 and 30. But if you ask Aaron Rodgers, he's perfectly fine with how the offensive game plan panned out against the Falcons.
26: Yeah, the consistency and the balance stuff is all for, talking head fodder. It's all about winning the game, whether you got to throw it 40 times or run it 40 times. So I'm not worried about the balance. Balance comes naturally. If you're getting a chance to be ahead of teams, you're going to get more run opportunities. If you don't have 5-3 and outs, you get more run opportunities too. So I'm not worried about that.
25: The balance might resolve itself naturally, but one area Mike McCarthy definitely focused on this week is third down. The Steelers were just 3 of 13 on third downs against the Atlanta Falcons, and a lot of that was a byproduct of missed connections between Rodgers and DK Metcalf. Now, Rodgers pointed out that there were a number of DPIs that he felt like were not called on some of those plays, but at least one, Metcalf dropped the pass. Even so, Rodgers still expressed confidence in his wide receiver and said, "I'm going to keep feeding him." In Pittsburgh, Brooke Pryor, ESPN.
1: Aaron Rodgers and the Steelers in New England to face the Patriots Sunday afternoon, 1 o'clock Eastern game. SportsCenter all night, ESPN Radio back to baseball. And a day after clinching the NL Central, Milwaukee tacks on another win.
27: The 2-2 to Yelich. And a liner down the left field line. A fair ball. It hits off the sidewall. Churio is in. Around third is Bowers. He will score. A two-run single for Yelich. And the Brewers have flipped this game back into their favor. It is 5-4 Milwaukee.
1: 620 WTMJ. Brewers with the 5-4 win. Their 95th win of the season. Tied for the fourth most in franchise history. They have a 2.5-game lead on the Rays for the best record in Major League Baseball. At the top of the NL wild card, still the Cubs.
28: And the pitch on the way, driven in the air, deep right field. It's got a chance. Gone! Another home run for Pete. His 44th of the year. A drive over the 368 sign in right center. 44 homers. 105 runs batted in.
1: Cubs Radio Network. Cubs double up the Braves 8-4. Pete Crow Armstrong, two homers, 44 now on the season. Most in the season by a lefty in franchise history. 44 homers, tying him with Ernie Banks for the most in a season by a Cubs player aged 24 or younger. Cubs double up the Braves. They lead the Phillies by a half game for the first NL wildcard spot. Phillies shutting out the Nationals 3-0. Zach Wheeler goes 7 innings, striking out 5. Fourth straight game with at least 6 innings and at most 1 earned run. This was a 3-0 shutout, the Phillies' 18th shutout of the season. As for the third wild card spot, Padres still hold that.
27: 0-1, the pitch. Salas hits it in the air, deep down the right field line. Beck is back, into the corner, looking up. This one, gonna go! Second of the night for Ethan Salas. Just over the out-of-town scoreboard at Coors Field. A two-run homer here in the fifth. Big night, Padres. Big night, Salas. It's 8-1.
1: Two homers for him, 3 RBI. Padres, a 9-3 win over the Rockies, 97-3. The Fan, Salas, youngest player in Padres history with a multi-homer game, surpassing Fernando Tatis. Padres have won 9 of their last 10. Well, what are the Dodgers going to do moving forward? That's next. SportsCenter All Night continues. It's ESPN Radio.
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1: 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Longest active win streak in Major League Baseball belongs to the Rays. 4-3 win over the A's on Wednesday. Fifth straight win. They lead the Yankees by 4.5, but they lose Aaron Judge, who strikes out twice before leaving in the sixth. ESPN's Eduardo Perez.
2: Let's not forget that Aaron Judge came back after those 84 games, after 100 days of not being able to go he didn't do rehab in the minor leagues. He went straight to playing the games. And then when you do that, you're on your feet a lot more, and you are going to be sore. Now, what have the Yankees been able to do? Well, they've been able to go out, play him one game, give him a day off, play him another day, give him a day off, but still you're on your feet and you are going, those are natural sorenesses. And I think Aaron Judge knows his body really well. Aaron Boone played the game. He's managed the game for so long. He understands also that what's important is to get Aaron Judge ready for the postseason, and that's getting his at-bats, but he's going through the rehab right now as we speak at the major league level and not at the minor league level like Wilson Contreras did with the Boston Red Sox, who missed less time, but he did go down for a rehab assignment.
1: Speaking of injured players, Dodgers fall to the Reds 6-2. Blake Snell leaves in the first inning after throwing 19 pitches. Manager Dave Roberts.
3: Obviously happy that he alerted us early to get him out of the game, not make it worse. For me, I heard, or he told me, that he felt some tightness in his left groin, and, it didn't loosen up. So obviously the right decision is to get him out. I think number one is we'll see how he comes in tomorrow, how he feels, get some more treatment. And then when we get back to L.A., then we can make that decision.
1: Dodgers could have clinched the NL West on Wednesday. They lost. Padres won, though. We see all kinds of walk-offs in baseball. Walk-off homer, walk-off hit by pitch, walk-off balk. Technology bringing us a new one.
4: Runners will be off. The 3-2. Outside ball four, but it's tap of the head by Brandon Valenzuela. We look to the board where that is overturned. Strike three, and the Blue Jays win. They'll salvage this series.
1: 5-1 the final over the Tigers. A walk would have brought the potential tying run to the plate, but instead, ABS challenge, it's a walk-off.
0: SportsCenter All Night. Number five.
1: A day after having their 8-game win streak snapped, the Padres hold their ground in the race for the third wild card spot of the National League, getting back in the win column. 97.3 the Fan.
5: 0-1 the pitch. Salas hits it in the air, deep down the right field line. Beck is back into the corner, looking up. This one, gonna go! Second of the night for Ethan Salas. Just over the out-of-town scoreboard at Coors Field. A two-run homer here in the fifth. Padres, big night Salas, it's 8-1.
0: Number four.
1: Yankees lose Aaron Judge to tightness in his leg in the sixth. They lose the game in the 13th. Treasure Island Baseball Network.
6: Ground ball up the middle, off the mound. Going to be fielded and missed by the shortstop. Kiesel's going to come around third. Throw to the plate, not in time. Twins walk off the Yankees. Carantini's going to get mobbed at first base. The shortstop, Lombard, just flat out missed it. Went under his glove. Kiesel going to third base, slid, popped up, and then easily scored the winning run.
0: Number three.
1: Cubs maintain their half-game lead on the Phillies for the top wild card spot in the National League. PCA with numbers 43 and 44. Cubs Radio Network.
7: And the pitch on the way, driven in the air, deep right field. It's got a chance. Gone. Another home run for Pete. His 44th of the year. A drive over the 368 sign in right center. 44 homers. 105 runs batted in.
0: Number two.
1: Orioles win again in New York. Pete Alonso homers again in New York. That was in the first. In the third, WBAL.
8: There's Samuel Basile. He hits the first pitch. Screaming straightaway center field. Ewing at the wall. Goodbye! O's have done it again. They've gone back to back. it 6-0.
0: Number one.
1: Remember this summer when we were all celebrating America's 250th? That was the last time Cleveland had the outright lead in the American League Central. Until Wednesday. Tom Hamilton, WTAF.
8: The pitch.
7: Swing at it, hammered. High, deep to right. Away, back and gone. Oh, my. Petey helping with the jog of a lifetime. A three-run home run deep into the lower deck and right. A majestic blast, and the Guardians are back on top. 5-3.
1: Guardians with a half-game lead on the White Sox. Quarterback status, LSU. Let's see. Undetermined? That's next. It's ESPN Radio.
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8: Swung, that is hammered high and deep, left field. 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
0: Sports Center all night. The Dodgers trying to lock up their 13th NL West title in 14 years.
1: This ball is stroked to right field and deep, heading toward the wall. It is off the base of the wall. Mookie already around second. He's going to get waved home. He touches third. On his way to the plate, the relay throw is late. Mookie scores standing up.
19: The Bills get set for their Highmark Stadium debut on Thursday Night Football.
20: I understand that, you know, it's the first official, you know, seasonal game in there. We're not really focused on that. We're just focused on short week, playing against a tough opponent, trying to have the best week possible, putting together a good week of preparation, a good game plan, going out there and executing on Thursday.
19: A division race with more ups and downs than an elevator.
1: And he drives one deep, and that baby will go! A three-run homer, Tommy Pham! That's why he's here.
19: The injury bug bites a plethora of players.
21: It shouldn't really be a lot of mental reps. We walk through a lot of plays, so I'll be all right.
22: Is there any part of you that has a track like on the Sunday afternoon?
21: That's ridiculous.
19: Plus, how do you follow up 300?
23: Alonso hits this high in the air, left field, forget about it. There's number 301 into the second deck, right on cue for the Polar Bear.
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26: 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Big rivalry game this weekend. And Wednesday, we were blindsided with some news. That's in 4 minutes. Baseball, a couple of tight division races in the American League, including the AL West. Astros beginning the day with a lead in the division, but...
29: pitch, swing, and a line drive deep down the right field line. That ball is gone! A two-run homer for John Rave, and the Royals take a 2-0 lead here in the fourth inning.
26: Royals with a 5-2 win over the Astros, 96-5, the Fan. Jeremy Peña, 3-for-4, 10th three-hit game this season, second straight three-hit game, but it comes in the loss for the Astros. Astros losing, Texas facing the Red Sox takes advantage.
30: As Miller, out of the stretch, comes home with the 1-1, line drive, left field, base hit. Berger is home. Nimmo rounding third. The throw is offline. Nimmo scores standing up. Two-run single for Ezekiel Duran, and the Rangers lead 6-3.
26: 105-3, the Fan. Rangers go on to a 7-3 win over the Red Sox. Fourth straight win for Texas. Longest win streak since the beginning of August, which was also four straight wins. Rangers with the win and the Astros loss tie them for first place in the American League West. Although the Astros do own the tiebreakers. AL West, though, a dead heat. As for the American League Central,
31: now the 0-2. Swung and ripped to left down the line. Fair ball into the corner. Here comes Rocchio. Kwan stops at third. Another double for Jose Ramirez. Oh, how do you think that feels for Jose? And the Guardians lead it 6-3. Here's the 1-2 pitch. Swing and a miss. Ball game. First place belongs to the Guardians. They knock off the Chicago White Sox by a final score of 6-3.
26: Tom Hamilton, WTAM. Guardians move a half game ahead of Chicago in the American League Central. First time they've held the outright lead in the division since July 3rd. Guardians with the win as they beat the White Sox 6-3 and take the division lead. Chicago, a 5-12 record in the last 17 games dating back to August 30th. That's the most losses in baseball over that span. SportsCenter All Night, ESPN Radio, National League. Dodgers still looking for their 13th NL West title in the last 14 seasons. They fall to the Reds on Wednesday, and they see Blake Snell leave the game after the first inning due to tightness in his left groin.
32: I felt good all day, and then the second to last pitch of the bullpen, I threw a slider, and then I felt like it grabbed. So I was like, all right, let's see what we can do. I threw one more pitch, then went out to to get to the dugout, and then I was warming up, and I was like, it just doesn't feel that great. So I was like, we'll see if Boy can get through, and then I was just kind of talking with myself throughout that first inning, and I was going to try to get through five, but I just knew I didn't really have a good shot at doing that and remaining healthy. So after the first inning, I went down, talked with Dave, Mark, Thomas, and that's what we thought was best. But no, I'll see where I'm at day to day, but yeah, I should be good. Yeah, because I've had this, you know, the groin I've strained it four different times, so I'm aware if I kept pitching, I definitely would have strained it. So for me to stop, that's a first. Maybe I'm growing up, I don't know, but that was definitely the right move. And next couple of days, we'll see where we're at and then go from there. But I think I'll be good to go, yeah.
26: Blake Snell allowed one hit on 19 pitches. 10 of those 19 pitches were strikes, but he leaves in the first inning. Dodgers wind up losing to the Reds 6-2. Dodgers could have clinched the NL West with a win, or Padres lost. Padres wound up beating the Rockies. SportsCenter All Night, ESPN Radio. Blake Snell, not the only player to leave his game early. Yankees and Twins will start at the end because it went 13.
2: Ground ball up the middle, off the mound. Going to be fielded and missed by the shortstop. Kiesel's going to come around third. Throw to the plate, not in time. Twins walk off the Yankees. Carantini's going to get mobbed at first base. The shortstop, Lombard, just flat out missed it. Went under his glove. Kiesel going to third base, slid, popped up, and then easily scored the winning run.
26: Treasure Island Baseball Network Twins, the 5-4 win in 13. In this one, Aaron Judge, 0-for-2 with a couple of strikeouts, left the game in the sixth inning.
3: When did you first start feeling something in your lower leg?
4: There in the first inning. Try to kind of play it off and see how long we go, because these games are important down the stretch. But kind of talking over, thought it would be the right move to come out so, you know, we don't cost the team on the field or cost the team on the base path.
5: What's your level of concern, considering you thought it was wise to come out?
4: You know, we're ramping up. You know, we're still trying to ramp up. So there's going to be little things like this that come up. And I feel like you deal with this every spring training. You know, usually the start of the season, once you kind of start ramping up again, things pop up. Hopefully it's just one little thing, and then we're back out there soon.
26: Aaron Judge leaves early, and the Yankees wind up losing 5-4 in 13 innings. Speaking of New York, quite the week in Queens. For the visitors,
23: Alonso hits this high in the air, left field, forget about it. There's number 301 into the second deck, right on cue for the Polar Bear.
26: On Tuesday, he hit number 300, a game-tying shot in the top of the ninth for the Orioles. Number 301 coming in the first inning on Wednesday. Wouldn't be the last of Baltimore's offense. They go on to a 7-1 win over the Mets. Pete Alonso homering on Tuesday and Wednesday against his former team. Heard it on WBAL. He has two homers at Citi Field this season. Since July 1st, Mets first basemen have a combined one home run at Citi Field. Jared Young did it. Pete Alonso, home run number 37 of the season, number 301 after 300 on Tuesday, which resulted in a curtain call, of course, for him as a visitor. ESPN analyst Eduardo Perez.
6: You look at the New York Mets fans, and they are appreciative of the 7 years that Pete Alonso spent here at Citi Field. And the one thing that they know is that Pete loves homers, and they got it. They got the home run from him in the first at-bat tonight, and it was on a hanging, breaking pitch. And that's what Pete Alonso did as a Met. That's what he's continued to do as a Baltimore Oriole. And I love how he is still focused on, yes, I have 301 home runs, but what's important to him right now is that there's still life and there's still opportunity for the Baltimore Orioles to get in, and he knows that they have the talent to be able to sneak in and get in a hot run. Now, there's a lot of measures that have to happen for that to become reality, but Pete Alonso is doing his best to lead, and the fans here saw that for those 7 years, and that's why they came out to see Pete hit homers.
26: Mets fans with that love fest in Queens for Alonso. Perhaps earlier on Sportsmanlike, Evan Cohen saying There was another side to it.
27: That was a peaceful protest by Mets fans of David Stearns, the general manager, who I thought was going to be unbelievable. I was wrong so far. And the owner of the team, Steve Cohen, who I thought was going to be unbelievable. I was wrong so far. And we embarrassed ourselves last night with this peaceful protest. I'm sorry. You cannot, under any circumstance, root for an opposing team, even if it's Pete Alonso. I hated that last night. That was a peaceful protest. And then, oh, by the way, they lost in extra innings on an inside the park three-run home run.
26: Orioles are within 2.5 games of the White Sox for the third and final wild card spot in the American League. Two teams in front of them as well, Texas and Toronto. 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
0: Lane Kiffin is going to be as big a villain as we've ever seen.
7: Ole Miss needs to win more and try to show their anger.
8: There's just going to be so much attention, hatred, everything on me. I said, you just get to go play. The pressure's on them.
26: Huge matchup in Oxford on Saturday. Lane Kiffin returning. LSU facing Ole Miss in a top 10 matchup. But how about this? Wednesday night, surprise, just days before the showdown, LSU is listing starting quarterback Sam Levitt as doubtful for the game at Ole Miss. He played in the win over Louisiana Tech last weekend. Coach Lane Kiffin has not mentioned anything about Levitt dealing with any injuries. But then Wednesday night, he's listed as doubtful, not even questionable. Earlier on ESPN Radio, on game night, are Q Myers and Emmett Golden.
9: I hate that my first reaction was, I don't believe him. I hate that that was my first reaction was, nah, this is Lane trying to pull a fast one, and Sam, you know, the day before the game is going to be fine. And I shouldn't feel like that. Mm-hmm. Like, you know, if they list him as doubtful, I should respect him and go, oh, man, that's a big deal, because it is.
10: Right.
9: And, you know, so I will take their word for it, but just being honest with our audience, my first reaction, I was skeptical. But with
10: you're
9: this
10: not the only person who thought that, so don't feel bad.
9: Okay.
10: Don't,
9: yeah.
10: You're not the only person who thought that.
9: Because I didn't believe
10: it. It could be some gamesmanship. Uh-huh. I would think, though, man, and look, I'm an NFL guy. Yeah. Remember the 49ers got real dinged, two seasons ago because they kind of, you know, didn't.
9: Yeah, finesse.
10: Weren't truthful. Yeah, finesse. Right. That's a great way to put it. Finesse the injury report. You just really can't do that in the NFL, but it sounds like some believe that there could be some gamesmanship by Lane.
9: And I believe even the Ravens got fined last year,
10: yep.
9: For manipulating the injury report or not.

0: development for arguably the biggest game in college sports this Saturday.
1: This, to me, man, just adds another layer, right? Like, if this one didn't have enough storylines, now all of a sudden the quarterback is listed as doubtful, you know, just a couple days away from the game, from the kickoff, from the highly anticipated, you know, return of Lane. Like, I don't think there is any excuses if you're LSU. You have to win this one or else there's so much egg on Lane Kiffin's face. I just feel like this has got to be an actual injury. You don't need an extra layer just because, well, I'm just going to try to be clever and throw some gamesmanship and say my quarterback's banged up.
0: I just wouldn't put anything past Lane Kiffin. And I hate that. I hate that. That's my initial reaction. I want to take everybody for their word, but I was skeptical.
2: As for the keys to keep an eye on for the game this Saturday, ESPN analyst Dusty Dvorak.
3: I think it's the LSU defense. Look, as much as we talk about Lane Kiffin and his offense, it's Blake Baker and this LSU defense. They're flying around playing fast, playing physical, lead college football in total yards and sacks. 12 sacks so far this season. Prince Willamontanielen, who was at Ole Miss a year ago, has got 5 of those. I think him and the rest of this defensive front are going to do a good job keeping Trinidad Trambliss in the pocket, making life very difficult on him. As much as we're going to talk about offense in this game, for me, the difference is the LSU defense. And as great as that atmosphere is going to be, and it's going to be as good as there is in all of sports, I actually think the villain comes in to Oxford with that defense and gets the victory on Saturday night.
2: That atmosphere includes ESPN College Game Day. The game itself we'll see on ABC 7:30 Eastern. Before we get to the big college football weekend, there's week 2 of the NFL kicking off.
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5: 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Also the opener for the new Highmark Stadium.
6: We've been in there a few times now, so it's not a new environment. I understand that, you know, it's the first official seasonal game in there. We're not really focused on that. We're just focused on short week, playing against a tough opponent, a good game plan, going out there and executing on Thursday.
7: We can allow the environment to change, but we can't. I hope that we approach Thursday as it's the most important game of the season because it's the next one. And if we make it about more than it is, then I'm not doing a good enough job, and usually that's not going to end with the right result.
8: If he's down the field and I'm scrambling around, I'm looking left, and then I don't even see DJ over there. But I'm going to look right and just launch it.
9: Wide open is Moore, and he makes the catch on the sideline and jogs into the end zone for a 43-yard touchdown.
8: So it's just this comfort zone to know that even if I'm not going to him originally, I'm going to find him at some point.
10: I don't know how to make the Detroit defense in week 1, because I really believe that they were in place. They just didn't make one play on a football.
9: Chuck, end zone, and it is incomplete. Yes. Ball game over. Detroit Lions win. Lions come up with a play at the end when they absolutely had to have it.
10: Are they going to do that versus DJ? Are they going to do that versus Kincaid? They're going to commit to stopping, you know, the run. They do that by numbers. Detroit just puts everybody down at the football. I think for Josh, it's making sure that you're always ready for pressure.
11: I don't care what they throw at us. The quarterback is the key to all of this. And if we don't make him go the long, hard way every time, it can get very difficult. He's got it all.
12: One thing I'm told to watch is the Lions upping their defensive pressure with zone blitzes in hopes of tricking Josh Allen into turnovers or sacks. They had 86 defensive plays last week. They're undermanned, so they need to apply the pressure to avoid being burnt by Allen.
2: Bills opening up their home sweet home against the Lions in Buffalo. The calls we heard, 97 Rock and 97.1 The Ticket. Speaking of being at home, not in that wardrobe. 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
1: Guardians beat the White Sox. They leapfrog Chicago into first place in the division. Aaron Judge leaves the Yankees game in the sixth inning. Blake Snell leaves the Dodgers game in the first. And will we even see LSU's quarterback this weekend?
2: Lane Kiffin is going to be as big a villain as we've ever seen.
3: Ole Miss needs to win more and try to show their anger.
4: Throws right up the middle, touchdown LSU! A pump of a fist from Lane Kiffin, the new head coach here in Baton Rouge.
5: I told the players, you don't have anything to worry about. If there's just going to be so much attention, hatred, everything on me, I said, you just get to go play.
6: He bailed out on a team that had a chance to win the national championship.
7: He is the one that left them behind.
8: It's LSU versus the world right now.
1: And it is a huge matchup in Oxford on Saturday. Lane Kiffin returns to Ole Miss. LSU goes in facing the Rebels in a top 10 matchup. But Wednesday night came the bombshell. LSU is listing starting quarterback Sam Leavitt is doubtful for the game at Ole Miss. He played in the win over Louisiana Tech last weekend. Coach Lane Kiffin hasn't mentioned about any injuries. Earlier on Amber and Ian, our Ian Fitzsimmons.
9: Stop. Honey, hush. Sam Leavitt, doubtful.
10: He's playing in the game.
9: Lane being Lane. Like, oh, you're going to serve my guy's papers today? I'll tell you what, honey. Here comes the official injury report. Start preparing for our backup quarterback, right? Because maybe Sam goes, maybe he doesn't. Maybe he has some phantom injury. Maybe he doesn't. To me, this is all about Lane being Lane, and going back to Oxford, there is zero doubt in my mind Sam Leavitt is a starting quarterback for LSU at Ole Miss.
1: According to the policies in the SEC, doubtful means unlikely to play due to significant concerns. Describes a player as having a 25% chance to play. The policy says acts of gamesmanship intended to hide a student athlete's true participation status is prohibited. Anything misleading could result in fines up to $100,000, as well as what the conference calls accountability measures for head coaches. SEC Commissioner Greg Sankey has the discretion to administer those penalties. As for the game on Saturday, would a win mean more to LSU or Ole Miss? Our Harry Douglas.
11: It will mean more to the Ole Miss Rebels. They're feeling like the child that got abandoned in the household right now. Lane Kiffin up and said, you know what? I'm going somewhere else to another family that I love more because I feel like they're better than the family that I have right here in Oxford, Mississippi. So a guy like Trinidad Chambliss, a guy like Kewan Lacy, Echols, Pete Golding as a coach as well, along with the coaching staff, they feel some type of way because they feel like they got left for dead, but they didn't get buried. What did Geno Smith say? A lot of people wrote me off, but I didn't write back. See, the Ole Miss Rebels, they don't want to hear anything about, hey, no nonsense, no nothing. They're thinking one way, and one way only right now. Please beat LSU so we can show our rump. If they beat the LSU Tigers, are you talking about crossing the line? Freddie, they going to double dutch, hopscotch, dive head first over that line. And they going to take it to a whole nother level. They feel some type of way right now.
1: Sure.
11: They really do. And I'm talking about, even though they believe in Pete Golding as their head coach and the players on that team and the whole nine, there are a lot of people that feel some type of way within that organization not because Lane Kiffin made the decision to go to LSU.
1: Sure.
11: I think the circus around it all.
1: It has been a high-profile situation, LSU going to Ole Miss, regardless of the outcome. We'll be able to tell the feelings from the fans in Oxford earlier on Unsportsmanlike, our Michelle Smallman.
12: Respect is earned, and oftentimes disrespect is earned. Lane Kiffin leaving 2 days after the regular season finale and leaving those players and that university and that program the way that he did, the disrespect that he's going to feel this weekend is earned. He asked for it by the manner in which he left them. So I expect this crowd to be fiery, unrelenting. I expect them to be loud, and he's going to have to wear that. Of course, we don't want anything bad to happen, and I think having the increased security is wise because people with tailgating, maybe not in their right mind, don't do anything dumb, people. But Lane Kiffin is walking into likely his own personal hell, or at least his own personal football hell, with the way that they are going to just jaw at him all game long.
1: Ole Miss, LSU, Saturday, 7:30 Eastern. On ABC. Right now, SportsCenter all night. There is a quarterback we know we won't be seeing this weekend. Seahawks coach Mike McDonald.
13: Sam's going to be out this game. Drew will start for us. Don't anticipate putting him on IR or anything like that, but we'll just kind of reevaluate every day and reevaluate next week, and we'll go from there, but he won't play this week.
1: It was initially called a hip injury for Sam Darnold, but then described as a glute. Not expected to be an injury that'll keep him out for long, but he's not yet ready to return.
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1: Guardians beat the White Sox. They leapfrog Chicago into first place in the division. Aaron Judge leaves the Yankees game in the sixth inning. Blake Snell leaves the Dodgers game in the first. And will we even see LSU's quarterback this weekend?
2: Lane Kiffin is going to be as big a villain as we've ever seen.
3: Ole Miss needs to win more and try to show their anger.
4: Throws right up the middle, touchdown LSU! A puff of a fist from Lane Kiffin, the new head coach here in Baton Rouge.
5: I told the players, you don't have anything to worry about. If there's just going to be so much attention, hatred, everything on me, I said, you just get to go play.
6: He bailed out on a team that had a chance to win the national championship.
7: He is the one that left them behind.
8: It's LSU versus the world right now.
1: And it is a huge matchup in Oxford on Saturday. Lane Kiffin returns to Ole Miss. LSU goes in facing the Rebels in a top 10 matchup. But Wednesday night came the bombshell. LSU is listing starting quarterback Sam Leavitt is doubtful for the game at Ole Miss. He played in the win over Louisiana Tech last weekend. Coach Lane Kiffin hasn't mentioned about any injuries. Earlier on Amber and Ian, our Ian Fitzsimmons.
9: Stop. Honey, hush. Sam Leavitt, doubtful?
10: He's playing in the game.
9: Lane being Lane. Like, oh, you're going to serve my guy's papers today? I'll tell you what, honey. Here comes the official injury report. Start preparing for our backup quarterback, right? Because maybe Sam goes, maybe he doesn't. Maybe he has some phantom injury, maybe he doesn't. To me, this is all about Lane being Lane. And going back to Oxford, there is zero doubt in my mind Sam Leavitt is a starting quarterback for LSU at Ole Miss.
1: According to the policies in the SEC, doubtful means unlikely to play due to significant concerns. Describes a player as having a 25% chance to play. The policy says acts of gamesmanship intended to hide a student athlete's true participation status is prohibited. Anything misleading could result in fines up to $100,000, as well as what the conference calls accountability measures for head coaches. SEC Commissioner Greg Sankey has the discretion to administer those penalties. As for the game on Saturday, would a win mean more to LSU or Ole Miss? Our Harry Douglas.
11: It will mean more to the Ole Miss Rebels. They're feeling like the child that got abandoned in the household right now. Lane Kiffin up and said, you know what? I'm going somewhere else to another family that I love more because I feel like they're better than the family that I have right here in Oxford, Mississippi. So a guy like Trinidad Chambliss, a guy like Kewan Lacy, Echols, Pete Golding as a coach as well, along with the coaching staff, they feel some type of way because they feel like they got left for dead, but they didn't get buried. What did Geno Smith say? A lot of people wrote me off, but I didn't write back. See, the Ole Miss Rebels, they don't want to hear anything about, hey, no nonsense, no nothing. They're thinking one way, and one way only right now. Please beat LSU so we can show our rump. If they beat the LSU Tigers, are you talking about crossing the line? Freddie, they going to double dutch, hopscotch, dive head first over that line. And they going to take it to a whole nother level. They feel some type of way right now.
12: Sure.
11: They really do. And I'm talking about, even though they believe in Pete Golding as their head coach and the players on that team and the whole nine, there are a lot of people that feel some type of way within that organization not because Lane Kiffin made the decision to go to LSU.
12: Sure.
11: I think the circus around it all.
1: It has been a high-profile situation, LSU going to Ole Miss, regardless of the outcome. We'll be able to tell the feelings from the fans in Oxford earlier on Unsportsmanlike, our Michelle Smallman.
13: Respect is earned, and oftentimes disrespect is earned. Lane Kiffin leaving 2 days after the regular season finale and leaving those players and that university and that program the way that he did, the disrespect that he's going to feel this weekend is earned. He asked for it by the manner in which he left them. So I expect this crowd to be fiery, unrelenting. I expect them to be loud, and he's going to have to wear that. Of course, we don't want anything bad to happen, and I think having the increased security is wise because people with tailgating, maybe not in their right mind, don't do anything dumb, people. But Lane Kiffin is walking into likely his own personal hell, or at least his own personal football hell, with the way that they are going to just jaw at him all game long.
1: Ole Miss, LSU, Saturday, 7:30 Eastern. On ABC. Right now, SportsCenter all night. There is a quarterback we know we won't be seeing this weekend. Seahawks coach Mike McDonald.
12: Sam's going to be out this game. Drew will start for us. Don't anticipate putting him on IR or anything like that, but we'll just kind of reevaluate every day and reevaluate next week, and we'll go from there, but he won't play this week.
1: It was initially called a hip injury for Sam Darnold, but then described as a glute. Not expected to be an injury that'll keep him out for long, but he's not yet ready to return. Matchup against Arizona this weekend. Drew Locke in line to make his first start for Seattle since 2023. Falcons coach Kevin Stefanski has a questionable quarterback situation as well.
14: You have a QB yet for this week?
15: We will have a quarterback, yes, for this week. Not yet, but we'll work through that this week.
14: What do you need to see between now, tomorrow, choose who you want there?
15: I'd say we're working through it. I'm not ruling anyone out. Tua's not going to practice today, but he's getting better. Cooper and Mike will practice today, so we'll work through it. All of us on the coaching staff, on the medical staff, all of our players, Mike in this case, want to always do what's best for our players. And I feel really, really confident in the plan going back to when I first got here and how Mike was working off the field and working in the training room. And I think what you've seen is a progression of all of that. So I feel confident that as he progresses and gets ready, we'll let you guys know. But a big part of that is practice and then practice the next day and those type of things. So we'll continue to take this day to day and make decisions. And I'll make decisions that are best for the football team.
1: Falcons facing a division game this weekend against Carolina. Kevin Stefanski saying he's not ruling anybody out. As for Cincinnati, Joe Burrow dealing with back tightness.
16: I think everything is so important to me. I'm going to do what it takes to be out there. If I'm not getting surgery, I'll be out there.
17: I feel good. It's a normal game day soreness, that's for sure, but I'll be right.
18: Hey, you include you for playing on Sunday?
17: No.
18: What kind of source this was? Is it kind of the hit, presumably, on that third down?
17: You know, I don't know specifically what play. I didn't really start feeling it until after the game. That's typically how it happens.
19: Do you plan to practice the rest of the week, or is it going to be something where you just get arrested?
17: We'll see how we feel tomorrow.
18: Shoulder?
17: Back tightness.
18: How does that affect your preparation for the week?
17: It shouldn't really. We get a lot of mental reps, and we walk through a lot of plays, so I'll be all right.
18: Is there any part of you that doesn't self play on Sunday out of caution?
17: No. That's ridiculous.
1: Joe Burrow expecting to play against Houston this week. SportsCenter all night, ESPN Radio. Among the matchups on Sunday, Vikings are in Chicago. Speaking of divisional matchups, they'll face the Bears and Chicago's potent offense, Bears quarterback Caleb Williams.
20: I think is scoring every drive is our mindset. I think that's the potential of us, and that's internal. That's an internal expectation. That's an internal feeling, just of what we have up front, out wide, and in the backfield. It's an expectation from ourselves to be able to go out there and score every time and figure out ways to help the defense. I mean, that's our part to help this team, help special teams, and all of that is scoring points as many as we can. And so on as many drives that we have. And so, that's our challenge. I think that's what I mean by that. To be able to do that, it can't have penalties. We can't have all these, the mishaps and things like that.
1: Bears, of course, dropped 59 on Carolina last weekend. They also gave up 36 points. ESPN analyst Herm Edwards.
21: There was 1,000 yards of offense total. 1,000. Yeah, the score was, by the way, 59-37. You know how hard that is to watch? And I've been in some games like that as a head coach where it got away defensively. And when the players came in to watch the tape, I said, hey, I'm going to tell you something. No coach is going in the room with you guys. You go in there as a defense, and you watch it. I can't watch it.
22: If you were a Bears fan, would you feel good about that game?
21: Oh, the Bears fan, they're going crazy right now. But let me ask you something. When you say the Chicago Bears.
0: You think defense. Monsters Midway.
21: Yeah. Yeah. Thank you.
0: Did not
21: I'm not saying you can't score. But guys, when you play like this, your defense has no chance. Because what happens is you continue to just press the button, and that defense of yours is getting wore out, man. And it'll catch up to you eventually when you get a certain lead. But see, no one could stop anybody in this. No one played defense. It was just one of those back and forth. The Carolina Panthers scored 37 points.
1: We'll see what the Vikings do against Chicago on Sunday. We'll see what Chicago's offense does as well. Also Sunday in Foxborough, Patriots and Steelers. ESPN Patriots reporter Mike Reese.
2: Drake May acknowledged it was tougher to move on from a season-opening loss in which he threw three fourth-quarter interceptions. He had more time to think about it than the usual 24 hours. But he said he's decisively on to Pittsburgh, and his focus is clear.
22: My position's built on split-second decisions, and that's football. You know, it's a game of inches. It's a game of decisions in an instant. And I think you get to, you know, see... You know, the consequences when you don't, you'll make the right one and you try to force one or you try to maybe push it down the field. And I think, you know, that's, you know, something that, like I say, you learn from. But, you know, honestly, from, you know, learning from at this point, you know, it needs to be a habit. And I think that's the purpose of practicing and getting in the mindset and knowing, you know, what, you know, I need to do to help this team win.
23: I think that there's a difference between, we've said this, being reckless and being aggressive. We want to be aggressive. That's how we want to play. But we also have to make great decisions when there's, you know, a look or something that maybe would take a certain play away.
2: Something that could help boost May, speedy running back Travion Henderson, who missed the opener with an ankle injury, was a full participant in practice on Wednesday. In Foxborough, Mike Reese, ESPN.
24: Aaron Rodgers is throwing his age. Almost. The 42-year-old quarterback threw the ball 40 times in the Steelers' win against the Atlanta Falcons. And afterward, Coach Mike McCarthy said that they would like their offense to be a little bit more balanced, that he'd like to increase the number of runs from 18 to between 25 and 30. But if you ask Aaron Rodgers, he's perfectly fine with how the offensive game plan panned out against the Falcons.
25: Yeah, the consistency and the balance stuff is all for, talking head fodder. It's all about winning the game, whether you got to throw it 40 times or run it 40 times. So I'm not worried about the balance. Balance comes naturally. If you're getting a chance to be ahead of teams, you're going to get more run opportunities. If you don't have 5-3 and outs, you get more run opportunities too. So I'm not worried about that.
24: The balance might resolve itself naturally, but one area Mike McCarthy definitely focused on this week is third down. The Steelers were just 3 of 13 on third downs against the Atlanta Falcons, and a lot of that was a byproduct of missed connections between Rodgers and DK Metcalf. Now, Rodgers pointed out that there were a number of DPIs that he felt like were not called on some of those plays, but at least one, Metcalf dropped the pass. Even so, Rodgers still expressed confidence in his wide receiver and said, "I'm going to keep feeding him." In Pittsburgh, Brooke Pryor, ESPN.
1: Aaron Rodgers and the Steelers in New England to face the Patriots Sunday afternoon, 1 o'clock Eastern game. SportsCenter all night, ESPN Radio back to baseball. And a day after clinching the NL Central, Milwaukee tacks on another win.
26: The 2-2 to Yelich. And a liner down the left field line. A fair ball. It hits off the sidewall. Churio is in. Around third is Bowers. He will score. A two-run single for Yelich. And the Brewers have flipped this game back into their favor. It is 5-4 Milwaukee.
1: 620 WTMJ. Brewers with the 5-4 win. Their 95th win of the season. Tied for the fourth most in franchise history. They have a 2.5 game lead on the Rays for the best record in Major League Baseball. At the top of the NL wild card, still the Cubs.
27: And the pitch on the way, driven in the air, deep right field. It's got a chance. Gone. Another home run for Pete. His 44th of the year. A drive over the 368 sign in right center. 44 homers. 105 runs batted in.
1: Cubs Radio Network. Cubs double up the Braves 8-4. Pete Crow Armstrong, two homers. 44 now on the season. Most in the season by a lefty in franchise history. 44 homers, tying him with Ernie Banks for the most in a season by a Cubs player aged 24 or younger. Cubs double up the Braves. They lead the Phillies by a half game for the first NL wild card spot. Phillies shutting out the Nationals 3-0. Zach Wheeler goes 7 innings, striking out 5. Fourth straight game with at least 6 innings and at most 1 earned run. This was a 3-0 shutout, the Phillies' 18th shutout of the season. As for the third wild card spot, Padres still hold that.
26: 0-1, the pitch. Salas hits it in the air, deep down the right field line. Beck is back, into the corner, looking up. This one, gonna go! Second of the night for Ethan Salas. Just over the out-of-town scoreboard at Coors Field. A two-run homer here in the fifth. Big night, Padres. Big night, Salas. It's 8-1.
1: Two homers for him, three RBI. Padres, a 9-3 win over the Rockies, 97-3. The Fan, Salas, youngest player in Padres history with a multi-homer game, surpassing Fernando Tatis. Padres have won 9 of their last 10. Well, what are the Dodgers going to do moving forward? That's next. SportsCenter All Night continues. 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
1: 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Longest active win streak in Major League Baseball belongs to the Rays. 4-3 win over the A's on Wednesday. Fifth straight win. They lead the Yankees by 4.5, but they lose Aaron Judge, who strikes out twice before leaving in the sixth. ESPN's Eduardo Perez.
2: Let's not forget that Aaron Judge came back after those 84 games, after 100 days of not being able to go he didn't do rehab in the minor leagues. He went straight to playing the games. And then when you do that, you're on your feet a lot more, and you are going to be sore. Now, what have the Yankees been able to do? Well, they've been able to go out, play him one game, give him a day off, play him another day, give him a day off, but still, you're on your feet, and you are going, those are natural sorenesses, and I think Aaron Judge knows his body really well. Aaron Boone played the game, he's managed the game for so long, he understands also that what's important is to get Aaron Judge ready for the postseason, and that's getting his at-bats, but he's going through the rehab right now as we speak at the major league level and not at the minor league level like Wilson Contreras did with the Boston Red Sox, who missed less time, but he did go down for a rehab assignment.
1: Speaking of injured players, Dodgers fall to the Reds 6-2. Blake Snell leaves in the first inning after throwing 19 pitches. Manager Dave Roberts.
3: Obviously happy that he alerted us early to get him out of the game, not make it worse. For me, I heard, or he told me, that he felt some tightness in his left groin, and, you know, it didn't loosen up. So obviously the right decision is to get him out. I think number one is we'll see how he comes in tomorrow, how he feels, get some more treatment, and then when we get back to L.A., then we can make that decision.
1: Dodgers could have clinched the NL West on Wednesday. They lost. Padres won, though. We see all kinds of walk-offs in baseball. Walk-off homer, walk-off hit by pitch, walk-off balk. Technology bringing us a new one.
4: Runners will be off. The 3-2. Outside ball four, but it's tap of the head by Brandon Valenzuela. This ABS challenge is brought to you by xcopper.com. We look to the board where that is overturned. Strike three, and the Blue Jays win. They'll salvage this series.
1: 5-1 the final over the Tigers. A walk would have brought the potential tying run to the plate, but instead, ABS challenge, it's a walk-off.
0: SportsCenter All Night. Number five.
1: A day after having their 8-game win streak snapped, the Padres hold their ground in the race for the third wild card spot of the National League, getting back in the win column. 97.3 the fan.
5: 0-1 the pitch. Salas hits it in the air, deep down the right field line. Beck is back into the corner, looking up. This one, gonna go! Second of the night for Ethan Salas. Just over the out-of-town scoreboard at Coors Field. A two-run homer here in the fifth. Padres, big night Salas, it's 8-1.
0: Number four.
1: Yankees lose Aaron Judge to tightness in his leg in the sixth. They lose the game in the 13th. Treasure Island Baseball Network.
6: Ground ball up the middle, off the mound. Going to be fielded and missed by the shortstop. Kiesel's going to come around third. Throw to the plate, not in time. Twins walk off the Yankees. Carantini's going to get mobbed at first base. The shortstop, Lombard, just flat out missed it. Went under his glove. Kiesel going to third base, slid, popped up, and then easily scored the winning run.
0: Number three.
1: Cubs maintain their half-game lead on the Phillies for the top wild card spot of the National League. PCA with numbers 43 and 44. Cubs Radio Network.
7: And the pitch on the way, driven in the air, deep right field. It's got a chance. Gone. Another home run for Pete. His 44th of the year. A drive over the 368 sign in right center. 44 homers. 105 runs batted in.
0: Number two.
1: Orioles win again in New York. Pete Alonso homers again in New York. That was in the first. In the third, WBAL.
8: There's Samuel Basile. He hits the first pitch. Screaming straightaway center field. Ewing at the wall. Goodbye! Bulls have done it again. They've gone back to back. Sam Bam in the ballpark. And he's made it 6-0.
0: Number one.
1: Remember this summer when we were all celebrating America's 250th? That was the last time Cleveland had the outright lead in the American League Central. Until Wednesday. Tom Hamilton, WTAM.
5: The pitch.
8: Swing at and hammered. High, deep to right. Away, back and gone. Oh, my. Petey Helpin with the jog of a lifetime. A three-run home run deep into the lower deck and right. A majestic blast. And the Guardians are back on top. 5-3.
1: Guardians now with a half-game lead on the White Sox. That's going to do it for SportsCenter All Night. I'm Jay Reynolds. It's Thursday, September 17th, birthday of Patrick Mahomes, who's 31 today. Week 2 kicks off with Bills-Lions tonight on Sportsmanlike. 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
19: Lane Kiffin is going to be as big a villain as we've ever seen. Ole Miss needs to win more and try to show their anger.
20: 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Touchdown, LSU. A pump of a fist from Lane Kiffin, the new head coach here in Baton Rouge.
21: I told the players, you don't have anything to worry about. 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

0: 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Hello, Michelle Smallman, Chris Canty, Evan Cohen with you. Good morning, everybody. And we have some huge breaking news that happened late last night into this morning around the game of the year, at least the one that was circled by everyone in the offseason, LSU at Ole Miss, Lane Kiffin going back to Ole Miss. Good morning, everybody. Hi. Can I get to the breaking news? We got to get to this immediately.
1: Oh, yeah. What we got?
2: Hi. All right. Yes. Fire away.
0: Okay. So here's what we've got. I'm going to read you from ESPN.com because none of us saw this coming. In a surprising turn of events, LSU on Wednesday night listed starting quarterback Sam Leavitt as doubtful for Saturday's much-anticipated rivalry game at LSU. The exact nature of Leavitt's injury is unclear. He competed last week in the win over Louisiana Tech and spoke to reporters afterwards without appearing to be in pain. LSU head coach Lane Kiffin did not mention that Leavitt was dealing with any injuries during a Monday news conference. Considering the intensity of the rivalry, there is a chance the surprise doubtful listing could involve some midweek gamesmanship. The SEC's availability report defines a doubtful designation as, quote, unlikely to play due to significant concerns and describes it as a player having a 25% chance to play. I'll read you one more part of this because it's important. The conference's reporting policy states acts of gamesmanship, quote, intended to hide a student athlete's true participation status for competitive or strategic reasons, end quote, are prohibited, as is conduct that could reasonably be construed as, quote, unquote, misleading. Let's stop there for right now. Let's be very clear. First of all, we hope there's nothing really wrong with Sam Leavitt in real life, okay? So we're going to leave that to the side, and we're going to assume this is football related, and so hopefully Sam Leavitt is okay. Period. Next sentence. His head coach leads us to ask a million questions. If he was still at Arizona State, we would say the guy's injured and we wouldn't have any questions. Smalls, CeCe, he plays for Lane Kiffin. So now we have a lot of questions because of who he plays for.
1: Yeah, I mean, listen, they didn't cover themselves in glory last week against Louisiana Tech. The offense was a little bit sluggish, and you have to wonder, was this a part of the explanation as to why that was? Sam Leavitt having a sore throwing shoulder, that's one of the reports that's floating around there out in the ether. And so I'm curious to know if this is real and whether or not Lane Kiffin feels like going against this Ole Miss offense with Trinidad Chambliss and Kewan Lacy, if he's not better served, going with one of the healthier quarterbacks that's in his stable, two guys that transferred in along with Sam Leavitt this offseason. I don't know that to be the case, but when you're going eye to eye with one of the Heisman Trophy favorites and one of the very best quarterbacks and playmakers in the entire country, I don't know that I'm going to trust that to a redshirt freshman or a sophomore. Mm-hmm. You need Sam Leavitt to be out there on the field. And so despite the doubtful designation, I have a hard time believing that the Arizona State transfer ain't going to be under center for LSU on Saturday night.
2: So do you think it's gamesmanship then?
1: I don't think it's gamesmanship. I think it's something that's real. Mm-hmm. You know, if he's on the injury report, based on what I saw last week, I'm going to accept it as valid. The only question is, can he be the version of himself that he needs to in order for the Lane train to go back to Oxford and get a dub?
2: Yeah, I know Lane said that all the pressure is on Ole Miss, and by doing so, somehow patted himself on the back, not once, but twice, while big upping Ole Miss, and then
0: 6 times in that clip. I listened back to that clip.
2: Oh, I was like, why are you giving me that look?
0: Yeah, I listened back to that clip you referred to yesterday, and yeah. I counted 6 different compliments of himself in a 25 to 30 second clip. So when you say once or twice, I'm telling you, if we listen.
2: Six times?
0: Guys, if you can grab that for the end of this segment, I'm telling you, you can count 6 different compliments of himself in that. Go ahead, continue.
2: Well, maybe that comment, I was going to say the commentary was to try and shift some of the spotlight and some of the pressure onto Ole Miss, because it's clearly on Lane, it's clearly on LSU. And because of who Lane Kiffin is, because of the fact that he's constantly going up to whatever line and boundary that exists in any space in college athletics, and he flirts with it and sometimes crosses it, when you hear something like this, knowing the intensity that surrounds this game, knowing what is on the line for Lane Kiffin and LSU, not only, of course, from a football standpoint, both teams are ranked number 7 and number 8 respectively, but the ego, the legacy game, the fact that everyone in America, coast to coast, is going to be tuning into this. When you see that and you're shocked seeing that Sam Leavitt was listed as doubtful, it was a shocking turn of events. I don't think anything is off the table when it comes to Lane Kiffin and LSU.
0: That's the point. this is less about Sam Levitt as it is about Lane Kiffin. So, again, I want to make sure we're clear. If, God forbid, something is wrong with Sam Levitt and that's why he has to miss this game, I'm talking about real life. I don't mean a football injury. Obviously, we take that into massive consideration. But because of who the coach is, the idea of could this be midweek gamesmanship, is it ESPN.com had, is it, let's put it this way, is it worth $25,000 to $100,000 for LSU and Lane Kiffin to screw with Ole Miss? Absolutely.
2: Oh, they absolutely. Got the money?
0: They got the money. They're not worried about it. Mm-mm. By any means necessary. Again, Lane Kiffin is the modern day Al Davis. That's what he is. He's Al Davis. Just win, baby. The guy that stood there with the protractor or whatever it is, the projection screen after he fired him at 31 years old. That's who he has become. And I'm not saying that is a bad thing. The difference is Al Davis owned it. Lane Kiffin does not. So when we see things like this midweek, could it be gamesmanship? Sure. Right? It could be because we didn't hear anything about any kind of injury after that game. Could there be some sort of thing where Lane Kiffin's like, I don't think this guy's that good. He had 3 interceptions in the last game. I've had enough of him already. It's Lane Kiffin. We can't rule anything out when it comes to Lane Kiffin. We don't know what's going on. They got 2 transfers, 1 freshman, 1 sophomore as backups. Maybe he likes them better. Maybe he thinks, hey, if this is Levitt, we're not going to win anyway. I need a built-in excuse. Let's start now against Ole Miss. CeCe, you're laughing, and I get why you're laughing. What I'm saying is this is not about Sam Levitt. Even though there were some odd things at Arizona State where, you know, he skipped the team's end-of-season banquet. He was, the communication with Kenny Dillingham, the coach there at Arizona State, was odd when they were talking about his future. Okay, sure. This is about Lane Kiffin. When Lane Kiffin's involved, I believe anything's on the
1: table. So do you think you're going to see Sam Levitt on Saturday night?
0: No. Because, well, I have to answer the question with the question. Do you think they're willing to pay the fine? Because if he plays, don't they have to pay the fine?
1: Well, it says he's doubtful. It doesn't rule him out.
0: 25%. They actually put a definition on the chances of play.
1: Yeah, that means that he's unlikely to play, but it'll probably go down to the wire as a game-time decision.
0: So 75% can be made up between Thursday, Friday, Saturday?
1: Sure. I've seen players not practice an entire week and go out there and play in a game in college and in the pros. So the fact that he is a limited participant in practice is an encouraging sign. I highly doubt that Sam Levitt is not going to be out there playing. Now, will he be effective? That's a different question.
0: Well, he wasn't effective last week, too.
1: And that's my point. Yeah. So if you have to pivot and you have to rely on one of your backup quarterbacks, whether it's Landon Clark or Houston Longstreet, I don't know if that's going to be enough. So it certainly puts even more pressure or another layer on this conversation when it comes to Lane Kiffin and this dynamic between LSU and Ole Miss.
0: Let me ask you a question. Let me do it this way. Because I think Smalls and I are on one side of this. You're on the other. We're on it's Lane Kiffin, anything's on the table, correct?
2: Very much correct.
0: Okay, and again, acknowledging that if something in real life is going on with Sam Levitt, we obviously thoughts are with him. Let's do it this way. Let's pretend it is the most trustworthy coach in your eyes. Let's pretend Tony Elliott is the coach of this LSU team, Virginia's current head coach.
1: Yes.
0: Right? A guy you have gotten close with, has
1: great
0: brought
1: coach.
0: You in to speak, stand-up human being. Okay. And Tony Elliott had this last night. Sam Levitt out of nowhere on the injury report. Explain how that happens. In that case, is it Levitt played through the injury, didn't tell anybody, they discovered the injury, they put him on the injury report? Is that when it's a total stand-up, no fishiness kind of coach, is that how we get to that point last night?
1: Yeah, I think coaches that err on the side of transparency when it comes to a player's availability protect both themselves and the player, and ultimately the program. I don't know that Lane Kiffin has any interest in doing any of that. So I will say this. The fact that he's on the injury report as doubtful is concerning. The fact that you're going up against one of the most high-powered offenses, led by Kawan Lacy and Trinidad Chambliss, a group that scored 41 points in both 2 games to start the season, and one of those against a top 25 opponent, you got a heavy lift if you're Lane Kiffin. As great as that LSU defense is, you're going to have to score some points in Oxford on Saturday night. And I just don't know how they're going to consistently do that if you've got a banged-up Sam Levitt and you've got 2 largely inexperienced quarterbacks at this level of FBS football in Longstreet and Clark. So, yeah, Lane Kiffin is going to have to show why LSU paid him all that money if we don't get the version of Sam Levitt that was billed coming into this season.
0: Before we listen to the clip where I counted six compliments of himself, Smalls, let's pretend no one's listening or watching and no one's going to hold you accountable for anything you're about to say.
2: Great.
0: So reckless speculation, acknowledging that we hope everything is really okay with Sam Levitt. What do you think is really going on here? Just between us, just the three of us talking.
2: Well, when we get the report and then around all the reporting, there's the conversations from people in and around college football about gamesmanship. And you're like, gamesmanship? And then you think, oh, it's Lane Kiffin. Okay. You have to wonder if he's trying to outsmart somebody or be the smartest person in the room and figure, okay, how can I disrupt Ole Miss by any means necessary? And a late report or throwing them off their game when it comes to our starting quarterback could be on the table. I just would not put it past him.
1: So this is Lane Kiffin essentially flooding the zone when it comes to the storylines and points of interest and things that people are talking about going into Saturday night.
2: Disrupt them as much as they can.
0: It's on the table because of who it is. If, again, to use your coach, if it was Tony Elliott, we wouldn't think that. We would think the player is hurt and Tony Elliott is doing his job, putting it on the injury report. It's Lane Kiffin. Anything's well, he's on the table.
1: He tried to play the underdog card earlier this week, right? In talking about how good the program was.
0: Well, that's the clip we have.
1: Heisman favorites, right. All of those things. If you want to play the clip, let's roll the clip.
0: Count the compliments of himself.
1: Because I do think it's interesting what is now happening as a result of this injury.
0: Oh. Here's the clip we're talking about. Lane Kiffin on this game. Count, everybody out there, count how many times he compliments himself during this clip.
3: I told the players today, man, like, you don't have anything to worry about as far as, like, attention on you all week and everything. There's just going to be so much attention, hatred, everything on me. I said, you just get to go play. And I said, really, the pressure's on them. They're the team that, you know, we won 7 games last year. They won 13. They return, you know, 2 Heisman candidates. How often does that ever happen in the same backfield? I mean, we had it one time with Matt Leinart and Reggie Bush, and second longest winning streak in the country. So you guys just get to go play, and the pressure's not on you.
0: Six.
1: Five. I got five.
2: I got six. Too. I got five as well.
0: That's the point, all right? It's pressure's good on me, which is I'm so big. It's they won 7 last year, meaning LSU, which is a knock. Like, hey, that's why I'm here. That's in my mind, that's a compliment to him. 13 games last year is Ole Miss. That's him.
2: So you took LSU's record last year as a compliment to him. Correct. Because

0: compliment. How long was that soundbite, Vegas East?
1: 3 seconds.
0: How much?
1: 33 seconds.
0: 33 seconds, 6 compliments. One every 5 seconds or so. Pretty good.
2: Impressive. There's nobody better at self-aggrandizing than Lane Kiffin. I'll say this, though. Playing that underdog card earlier in the week, and now this latest news, hey, our starting quarterback is hurt. I don't know if Sam is going to be able to go. If not, we're going to have a backup. It paints the picture of the expectations for the outcome of this game needing to be on Ole Miss to win it. When you start talking about your starting quarterback being hurt, maybe having to use a backup quarterback.
0: Hence why we were wondering the gamesmanship.
2: On the road, there is a framing of this.
0: He's coming our side, Smalls.
2: No, there is a framing of this that lends itself to trying to take the pressure off the guys in the LSU locker room. Hey, you guys have nothing to lose because based on all of the things working against us, you know, nobody should reasonably expect us to go in there and do what we're about to go in here and do.
0: Well, Sam Levitt, if you're not okay and you're waking up sick or not feeling well, the wellness company is where you need to go. And this time of year, with the kids back in school, surrounded by hundreds of others, yours may bring home a whole new world of viruses and bacteria to your family you may have no immunity to. My kids are in school. Same kind of thing could happen. 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
2: 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What to watch for, brought to you by Allstate. You're in good hands. What to watch for tonight, Thursday Night Football, between the Lions and the Bills. The first game in Buffalo's brand-new Highmark Stadium. These two teams, both with Super Bowl aspirations...
3: This is going to be a fun one tonight. Josh Allen, Bills quarterback, on the emotions of playing the first game in a brand new stadium.
4: Yeah, we got a job to do, and that's to try to go 1-0. We've been in there a few times now, you know, whether it was for practice or preseason games, so it's not a new environment. I understand that, you know, it's the first official, you know, seasonal game in there. But we're not really focused on that. We're just focused on short week, playing against a tough opponent, trying to have the best week possible of putting together a good week of preparation, a good game plan, going out there and executing on Thursday.
2: All right, right now, February 14th, 2027 in L.A., Super Bowl 61, ESPN, ABC, biggest Super Bowl ever. Take your own fandom out. So no Packers, no Giants / Cowboys / Ravens, no Patriots.
5: Or Eagles.
2: You know, enough. I knew you were going to do it. Would you sign up for this right now? Would you sign up for tonight's game in the Super Bowl right now?
5: Are you kidding me? I don't know if there's two fan bases in the NFL that are more desert thirsty for a Super Bowl than the Lions and the Bills. Can you imagine the storylines going into that one? Dan Campbell, the guy who resurrected the Detroit Lions franchise. Jared Goff, the guy who did it by his side, who was cast off by the Rams.
2: In that stadium.
5: Yeah, good one. And on the other side, you have Josh Allen, the best player in the league, the guy who we've expected to walk through that door, having the opportunity to anoint himself and put himself on a different tier.
2: From California, right? If I'm not mistaken, right? From California?
5: Yeah, went to Wyoming from California. This is a team that had 91 wins over the past seven seasons. It's the most in NFL history for teams without a Super Bowl appearance during that span. He gets there. An organization that is most famous for their four chances at winning a Super Bowl and winning none of them. I don't know. I would sign up for this in a heartbeat. Very, very juicy storylines.
6: Oh, 1,000%. Yeah, I would definitely do that. You're talking about two of the most explosive offenses in the NFL. Both of them score north of 30 in week one. Both of those teams historically being able to put up a lot of points and being in the top five of scoring year over year. So I would absolutely do it. You're talking about Josh Allen, the best quarterback in the league. On the other side, you've got the Detroit Lions with Jahmyr Gibbs, the best running back in the league. You've got personality at the head coach with Dan Campbell. We'll see what we make of Joe Brady, but so far, so good. Mm-hmm. I think there are storylines and there's intrigue when it comes to the people involved, but also the talent involved.
5: No doubt.
6: And then, of course, the fan bases, as you mentioned, small. So, yeah, if this ends up being a Super Bowl 61 matchup, I'll sign up for that.
5: This is one of those
6: damn good game.
5: Wouldn't it be an awesome game? But also, I think this is one of those rare Super Bowl matchups where everyone would pick the team that they want to win. But if the other side won, you'd be like, good for them. They've earned it. That fan base has earned it with their suffering, long, long suffering fan bases, which is pretty cool when you think about it.
2: The most starved fan base in the NFL for a Super Bowl is which one? Like, these two are obviously in consideration, Lions and Bills tonight. And it's weird because we look at the Lions. Like, if you're, my son is 13. He doesn't know that these two fan bases are as starved as they are. I mean, he knows maybe from knowledge, but like, his lifetime would be, these two teams have been really good now for the last few years.
5: It's not Cleveland because LeBron came back and delivered on the promise.
2: Whoa.
5: Hold on. We're talking cities. I'm just thinking fans that if you're in that city, you're likely a fan of the other sports and the other teams in your respective city.
2: Well, Detroit's out too.
5: Well, I was going to say the Jets.
2: But the Knicks
5: just won.
2: But I said Super Bowl specifically.
5: I know, but I just think of Buffalo specifically.
2: Okay.
5: And their history. And yes, they're Sabres fans too. But to think about what that city cares about the most, it's Buffalo Bills football. And their calling card is heartbreak. I don't know how you go with any other city or any other franchise, any other fan base in the Buffalo Bills.
6: Detroit hasn't won a Super Bowl. They've never been to a Super Bowl. And they've been playing football for damn near 100 years. Since 1930.
5: That's crazy.
6: Think about it. In their franchise's history, they have never had the success that they've had now under Dan Campbell. Think about that. This franchise has never had four consecutive winning seasons until Dan Campbell got there.
5: That's a lot of bad football.
6: Think about how bad that is. It's a long time. They've been playing since 1930, and you never had four straight winning seasons.
5: And they are loyal fans.
2: Nuno was their first producer in 1930.
6: I'm telling you, exactly. When they was designing the Model T, Nuno was there. Straight up.
5: With Henry Ford?
6: No question. Yeah. but I guess my whole point is this. The Detroit Lions fans deserve a winner. And they've come a long way since when Dan Campbell took over, you know, 6 years ago. You would like to see them take that next step. And here's the other thing. You'd like to see it for Jared Goff, too. Because this is somebody that went to a Super Bowl once upon a time, was the number one overall pick for a franchise, and was jettisoned to Detroit for the bigger, better deal in Matt Stafford, and then had to watch the quarterback that he was traded for win a championship with his team, and then, oh, by the way, win an MVP and put together what seems to be trending toward a Hall of Fame career. If you're Jared Goff, it would be validation and in a lot of ways vindication for how you were ousted in LA and how the entirety of the National Football League views you, the kind of quarterback that you are.
5: And think about this. You went to a Super Bowl with them. They cast you aside. You take the Detroit Lions of all teams to the Super Bowl in their building in a year where they were favored to win every game and favored to win the Super Bowl. And you do it in their house.
2: 888-ESPN.
6: Goff's house.
5: Goff's house.
2: 888-729-3776. Which NFL fan base is the most starred?
5: Tonight we got Lions and Bills.
2: Is this the matchup of the most starred fan bases? Are Browns fans going to show up on the phone lines at 888-SAY-ESPN? Jets fans are out there. How about the Vikings?
5: Yeah, Vikings.
2: There's other fan bases. The NFL fan base most starved for a title is which one? 888-SAY-ESPN is your telephone number to join the show. It just makes tonight between the Lions and Bills even that much more exciting because of the fact that they could meet there this year and they're both starved for a Super Bowl. We're on Sportsmanlike, presented by Progressive Insurance.
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1: I want to again, my friend, not a trend, but then they said rap was crap, I'll never have this brand to the floor came.
2: 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Luckily, Marriott Bonvoy has hotels close to nearly every NFL stadium, which helps your heart. I know people going to Buffalo tonight for the first game in Buffalo, awesome. Staying in a Marriott hotel.
3: Let's go.
2: Check in for game day with Marriott Bonvoy, the official hotel of the NFL. All right, massive game tonight. I know it's week two, but it feels like a massive game between the Lions and the Bills. It feels like the kind of game that maybe, possibly, you could see in the Super Bowl on ABC and ESPN, February 14th, 2027. And we've asked the question of the most starved fan base in the NFL for a Super Bowl. And we're going to get to your calls in a second at 888-SAY-ESPN. CeCe, give me one line on each team as to the one way they get to the Super Bowl.
3: Well, for the Detroit Lions, it's through their running game. Now, the big question is, will Jahmyr Gibbs be able to have the level of productivity that his talent and pay scale would suggest if that offensive line is going to continue to be in shambles, right? You're already down your starting center in Cade May, who you brought over in free agency. Now you're down your left guard and your right tackle going into this game tonight. What ends up happening with that group? Now, usually offensive lines that are makeshift feel better about running the football than in being in straight drop back pass protection. But if that offensive line can't create push at the point of attack against that Bills defensive front, then I just don't know how the Detroit Lions offense continues to go. Like, I know they had a huge scoring output against the New Orleans Saints, but 8 of their 13 drives in that game were less than 20 yards. So it's still very much so a work in progress, and I think the reason is that offensive line, which is foundational to any offense, being able to score points and be explosive. So that's the one thing that I want to see, how that Detroit Lions offensive line comes along as the season progresses.
2: And give me a quick one on the Bills. How do they get there?
3: The Bills get there through their defense.
2: Defense. So not Josh. Defense. Josh Allen is
3: the
2: complimentary.
3: I'm not worried about Josh Allen. I'm not worried about the offense. They can run the ball. They've got a solid veteran group up front. They've got guys in DJ Moore and Dalton Kincaid that complement each other, that can beat man coverage consistently, as we saw against the Houston Texans. My big concern is what happens with that defense, and can they generate the kind of pressure in the fourth quarter like we saw against the Texans in week one, right? You saw Deion Walker, the rookie, play really well, got that sack on CJ Stroud late, and then they followed up with another sack, forced fumble, ends up getting him off the field. Can that defense and all of those guys that they've invested draft picks in the last 2 or 3 years, can that unit take a step forward? If they do, then all of a sudden now we're talking about a little less of a lift for Josh Allen in that offense and more pathways to being able to win week to week.
2: All right, let's hear from you guys at 888-SAY-ESPN, the most starved fan base for a Super Bowl. Lions at Bills tonight. Is it one of them? Is it someone else? Kelly in Illinois watching on ESPNU, the most starved fan base for a Super Bowl. Kelly.
4: Well, good morning, guys. Love you. I'm a Packer fan. Go Pack, go. But I will tell you, oh my God, Michelle, you're spot on. I feel so bad for the Detroit fans. They are starving like you don't believe. And if anybody is going to go, if my Packers can't go, okay, then I would like Detroit to go.
5: Thank you for the call, Kelly. Go Pack, go indeed. You guys had a big time problem with me as a Packer fan saying this a couple seasons ago when I said the exact same thing that Kelly just outlined, that the Detroit Lions fans have been through it and that if they were to get there and win, you have to feel a little happy for them because they have earned this championship. They would have earned that celebration and that victory.
2: Wendy's questioning you?
5: Well, that I don't like.
2: What are we doing here? What are we doing?
5: So are you going to keep that same energy with Kelly that you did with me?
2: Well, you hung up on her, so I can't. So I don't understand the concept of, as you know, we've been talking about with the Pete Alonso situation. Like, I'm not going to root for the other team. You're a Packers fan. You're talking about the Lions. Now, you could simultaneously say they're the most starved fan base, but also not root for them to make it happen.
3: Yeah.
2: You come off like you're rooting for them to make it happen as a Packers fan. See, I'm a Patriots fan. I know, question me all you want. I think the most starved fan base, and I will continue to say, is the Cleveland Browns. That's just me, because I don't think... Well, the Cavs, you brought up the Cavs championship and LeBron. That obviously means a ton to them. It's not even close to what a championship would be for the Browns. Now,
3: yeah.
2: It's hard to envision that happening at this point. Trey in Florida, listening on Sirius XM 80. Morning, Trey.
6: Hey, good morning. You're definitely right. Cleveland Browns, My next door neighbor moved down in 2015 from Cleveland. Didn't know him when he moved next to me. We became really, really good friends. Both love sports. Well, he's convinced me to cheer for the Browns. So I've always been a Bears fan, who I'm still a Bears fan, but the first 3 years he's here and I'm cheering for his Cleveland Browns, they had 3 wins, 1 win, 0 wins. Sunday we go to the Jags game. I take him to the Jags game. Pre-game, Browns fans have brown bags over their heads yelling, "We always have next year." It is so sad. My heart breaks for him. He told me 2 nights ago watching the Cleveland Guardian game that back years ago in April, when LeBron was leading the team to the title, he said, and the baseball team was good, all the fans cared about is who we're going to draft in the NFL draft. That's what really matters to them, and it's really, really sad.
5: Trey, quick question for you, if you don't mind. It's been hard most of your life being a Bears fan, I'm assuming, and then you jump on the Browns bandwagon as well. Why would you want to cheer for the Browns when you already have so much football misery, not now currently with Caleb Williams and Ben Johnson, but throughout your lifespan as a football fan, you've had a lot of football misery. So why add the Browns to the mix?
6: Well, I thought I would be good for him. I remember the Super Bowl shuffle. I remember the good times. So I still have that. I was a Bulls fan as well, so I was a huge Michael Jordan guy before they got good.
2: And you chose the Browns?
6: Maybe I felt like I could relate to him.
2: I love my neighbors, too, but not that much.
3: Trey, I just want to know if your neighbor has a resume. Because, listen, we can find something for him to do. He seems like a hell of a salesman. We got to get ZipRecruiter on the case. We got to figure it out. Because I don't know how the hell he convinced you to become a Cleveland Browns fan. You got eyes, you got ears. What are you thinking about, Trey? I mean,
6: You can ask Mia O'Brien. Ask Mia O'Brien. She knows me. She's met him.
2: You're blaming Mia? That's not fair to her.
3: I mean, the guy's a hell of a salesman.
2: We need him.
3: The neighbor's a hell of a salesman.
2: Yeah, have the neighbor.
3: He's got the gift of gab.
5: No. He did the impossible, which is sell a football fan, and especially one who's been through a lot of football heartache, to cheer for another franchise that's undoubtedly going to make him miserable.
7: Is Trey's friend a bad friend?
5: That's a good question.
2: That's interesting.
3: He wanted somebody to share in his misery, so he convinced his neighbor to be a Browns fan.
7: He's bringing someone else down into his, his fandom that's ruined his sports life.
5: Do you remember when I was going through the NFL Bachelorette and my top three picks, the three final roses, were the Green Bay Packers, the Chicago Bears, and the New York Jets. Mm-hmm. The Jets, because I live in New York City. CC, you obviously won a championship with the Giants. Nuno, also a Giants fan, so they're covered on our show.
3: Yeah.
5: So I thought, maybe I'll cheer for a New York City team, and no one could ever accuse me of jumping on a bandwagon if I cheer for the Jets. When I tell you, when I gave one of the final roses to the Jets, Jet fans from coast to coast reached out to me, and they were like, "Listen up, babe. We were born into this life. Do not choose it. It is miserable. We like you. We do not want you to go down this path." So the fact that Trey's neighbor somehow swindled him into cheering for the Browns. He's either a bad friend, or to your point, CC, we got to hire him to sell
3: something. We can find something for him to do.
5: He's got some talent.
3: Yeah, 1,000%.
2: Steve? Sam, everybody, you guys are out. This neighbor is in. That's an interesting. Is it a bad, great salesperson? CC's right. Bad friend. Which one's the bad? Like, I have a friend in my town that's a huge Cleveland Browns fan. He wouldn't even think to try to. Even me as a front runner,
5: they would do what Jets fans did to me and say, "Don't even think about it."
2: Yeah, like, and I've had conversations with him about his kids being Cleveland fans. Mm. It's like that even is horrible. That's horrible to even do. Like, I think, I don't believe in people calling themselves good parents, but like, I think this guy's a good parent. But do you question a parent making the kid a Cleveland Browns fan?
3: If you choose to be a Cleveland Browns fan, I think it's fair to question everything about your life.
2: If you're born into it, fine.
3: If you're born into it, your family's from Cleveland.
5: You can't help it.
3: Or you grew up in Cleveland.
5: Can't help
3: that's
5: it.
3: Different.
2: Different.
3: But if you have no attachment, If you can't point to the 6 degrees of separation that made you a Cleveland Browns fan, if you looked at all 32 teams, all your options on the board, and said, you know what? I'm going with those guys with the orange helmets.
5: That's like going to buy a car and being like, oh, that one doesn't have an engine? Cool, I'll take it. Oh, wait, they don't have a quarterback and have it for decades? That's my team.
2: Like, your whole thing with the Jets is also reasonable. But here's why your Jets thing is actually more reasonable if you became a Jets fan.
5: Because I live here now?
2: Because you live here. Because you can get, what's the underground thing that's amazing? That the food is amazing at the MetLife. You know when you go under the, is it the Coach's Club or something like that?
3: Coach's Club. You said underground. It's not underground, sir.
2: Oh, whatever.
5: Also, you think that I would be a Jets fan so I could go to some exclusive suite?
2: That food was so good that I
5: couldn't get in there.
3: The Coach's Club.
5: That was so Lane Kiffin of him.
3: If you ain't ever been in the Coach's Club.
2: Oh, my God.
5: No, that was Lane Kiffin of him so that he could just, he brought up me being a Jets fan, hypothetically, just so he could be like, well, I went to the very exclusive
2: Pre-season.
5: Suite situation.
2: And, but my point is, at least you in that hypothetical could go to the Jets games. You'd get VIP service because it's like, oh my God, Michelle Smallman chose us. It's really cool. That's a guy who lives in Florida, is from Chicago, is a Bears fan. I'm going to guess he's in Jacksonville because he mentioned Mia O'Brien, who's in Jacksonville. So I would assume that he could, if he wants to join another team, the Jaguars are really good.
5: Why doesn't he just throw the Dolphins on there?
3: I'm fascinated by the neighbor. I got to talk to this guy. I don't know if we have the number of the caller.
2: Did you get that guy's information?
3: I got to talk to the neighbor now.
2: Our head of sales for ESPN Radio just sent me all contact information for the neighbor to call.
3: Yes, I got to have
2: him call. He wants the neighbor.
3: I got to talk to the neighbor. I have to.
2: Book the neighbor.
3: I have to.
2: We need the neighbor.
5: I don't even know the neighbor's name.
3: I want to know what was said in the conversation that convinced Trey to say, you know what? The Browns is the way to go for me.
5: And you know what? He didn't even say, like, he offered me money or, like, he did a big favor for me, so I'm supporting him. It was just the gift of gab.
3: Right? Right?
5: We need this guy on the show.
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1: What do you expect from the Cleveland Browns quarterback position? I mean, that bar is damn near in hell. I would love to see Shedeur Sanders or Taylor Green get a shake and have an extended runway, but let's not play ourselves. This is about the Cleveland Browns positioning for the 2027 draft in order to take a guy that they believe could be their future at that position.
2: Oh, boy. We are on Unsportsmanlike here on ESPN Radio, ESPN2. We are presented by Progressive Insurance. Finally got a rap lyric where you were like, oh, you know what? That's actually not bad.
3: It was your delivery. Very funny.
2: Well done. We just had a caller who said his neighbor convinced him to be a Cleveland Browns fan. How did we get to that point? We're talking about the most starved fan bases for a Super Bowl off of the game tonight between the Lions and the Bills, as both fan bases are starved for the Super Bowl and both have a path to potentially get there. I think we'd all say Buffalo more so than Detroit, but both have a path. So the guy says, no, the most starved fan base is the Browns because I became a Browns fan late in life because I like my neighbor. And my neighbor convinced me, to which CeCe is trying to get the neighbor hired as one of our salespeople here on Unsportsmanlike and on ESPN Radio.
3: Because I doubt the neighbor said, here's a quarterback that you can cheer for and that you're going to love. Like, if you're trying to convince someone to be a Bills fan, Josh Allen is the number one selling point. I am very curious what the neighbor said to him. What is the selling point? Because it certainly was not a quarterback.
1: But not only do you have a quarterback that's bad, from a character standpoint, it ain't great either.
3: And he doesn't like the fans.
1: It's like he's not a great quarterback, but he's done things that show he's not really a good person either.
3: Correct.
2: In our world of sports media, sports conversation, the number one Browns fan for life that we talk to regularly is Tony Rizzo, ESPN Cleveland.
3: Yes.
2: Riz is as passionate as could be. Do you think Riz would try to convince the guy to be a Browns fan?
3: If he didn't like his neighbor.
2: Yeah.
3: Maybe if the neighbor's lawn was always overgrown or he doesn't take the trash in or throws parties, he's like, you know what? I got something for you.
2: Browns fan. So let's give the neighbor more credit by playing sound of the current Browns quarterback who has no self-awareness whatsoever. Oh, here is Deshaun Watson after a terrible performance for the Browns against the Jaguars this past week, meeting with the media and telling us as media and fans that we have unfair expectations of him.
4: I mean, I think the media has this expectation that I'm supposed to throw 400 yards and 5 touchdowns every week. So until that happens, I guess it's going to be the same situation. So again, my job is to make sure I'm operating well so we can try to get a win and keep moving forward from there.
1: Sir, I don't know if you remember this, but the fans cheered when you got hurt.
2: Which wasn't right also.
1: But it may not have been right, but it's not just the media that has an expectation of you to play better. It's your own fans. Everybody wants you to play better. You've been absolutely awful the last half decade. The last time you were actually good on a football field was 2020. That was 7 seasons ago. So, yeah, this is not an invention of the media. You've been bad at football. It's been over an extended period of time, and everybody is skeptical that you're ever going to be able to recapture your Pro Bowl form. So this is not a media invention. This is not fake news. This is the reality of what you've been putting on tape, and it's certainly not good enough for a starting caliber quarterback, and damn sure not good enough for a guy that's making $46 million a year.
3: Yeah. I don't know if there's anyone in sports that lacks self-awareness and accountability to the level of Deshaun Watson. Time and time again, he goes up to that podium and points the finger at someone else. It's the fans' fault. It's the media's fault. Take some accountability for yourself. You're talking about expectations that the media put on you. When the Cleveland Browns alter the course of their franchise to acquire you and they give up 3 first-round picks, amongst other picks, and they give you $230 million guaranteed, yeah, there's expectations for you to be good at your job, which you have not been, as CeCe said, in over half a decade. I don't know who Deshaun Watson is talking to on a regular basis that is breathing into him that this is not his fault. He constantly acts like a victim. And newsflash, Deshaun, the people you're speaking to and speaking about view you as the villain. You are not a victim to them. You are the villain. They are not good at football because they have not gotten good quarterback play. And that is squarely your fault because you're not good at your craft. And honestly, I don't even blame him anymore. If you're out at a restaurant and you see a kid throwing a tantrum and being disruptive and the parents are sitting there on their phones not doing anything, that's the parents' problem.
5: That's hard, but yeah.
3: The fact that the Cleveland Browns continue to put him out on the football field when there's no results and continue to trot him out there to speak in this manner when he's constantly absolving himself of any blame, I blame them. I blame Todd Monken, I blame Andrew Berry, and I certainly blame Jimmy Haslam. This is their fault. They keep allowing him to do this and embarrass them and disrespect their fans.
2: I think perfectly said. I think that if I were to advise Deshaun Watson, which I wouldn't take that job, nor would be offered that job, but how about this? Can I pretend to be a Deshaun Watson press conference right now for everybody? How about something like this? How about him getting up there for once ever and saying, listen, I'm just going to be honest with everybody. We're going to have a disagreement about what you think happened and what I know happened. But that's for me, not for you. I'm in a tough time in my life. For the first 20-some-odd years of my life, I was a hero, not a villain. I'm looked at as a villain. I don't know how to experience that. And this is something that you guys believe I created. I don't believe I created. We're never going to agree on that part of it. Okay? What has happened factually is I have not been good at football. I set a standard in Houston of being good at football that I have not lived up to in Cleveland. I need to get better, or I'm not going to be here and I'm not going to be anywhere. And I understand that. I am accountable for my football actions. What I have done on the field has been horrific. I have led this team to absolutely nothing. You have every right to question me. And I'm uncomfortable being the villain. And I'm now the villain. I need to learn how to deal with it.
6: And then we all wake up from our collective dream.
2: I'm just saying nothing like that has ever happened. And I'm not dismissing it. I know. What I'm saying is Michelle is right. Because he hasn't done that.
1: But if he can't be accountable for the things that have happened off the field that have led to the change in the public perception of him, if he can't be accountable for his productivity or lack thereof on the field, if he hasn't done those things in the past, why would you think he's going to be any better in the future?
3: Which is why I blame the people around him enabling him and continually putting him in this position.
2: I think he plays his last game in the NFL this week.
1: Oh, 1,000%.
2: I think this is it. He's done after this week.
1: It's over.
2: That would be my guess. 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
14: That. Okay. That.
0: It's time for...
3: Hold on. Wait for it.
0: Michelle Madness.
1: Madness! All is madness!
3: Yep. That's what the people want.
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2: 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If you're just tuning in... Well, you should have been here earlier. Go back on the podcast and listen. And you found out what we found out late into the night last night, that Sam Levitt, starting quarterback for LSU, out of nowhere listed as doubtful. No injury designation yet. We don't know all the storylines in terms of what is true, what is rumored, etc. We will keep you updated. Paul Feinbaum is going to join us in about an hour or so to discuss this more. Sam Levitt, LSU quarterback, doubtful for the huge game, 7:30 p.m. Eastern, ABC, against Ole Miss. Lane Kiffin's return to Ole Miss, maybe without his starting quarterback. What's the matter?
3: My pen got caught in my hair.
2: Oh, that happens to us all the time. All right, it is time for a round of Michelle's Madness. Smallsy, we do things. We put topics together, bracket style. What do you have for us today?
3: Today, gentlemen, for Michelle's Madness, we are going to crown a champion. And our subject matter today is teams who should panic with a week two loss. Teams in the NFL who should panic if they lose week two. Let's kick things off. Unfortunately for me, our number one overall seed, the Green Bay Packers.
2: Ooh, yeah. You're wearing the Lil Wayne shirt today.
3: I know.
2: Shout out to Wayne. Packers fan, and you're going to put them number one in the panic?
3: Yeah. Here's why. Let me explain. They are riding a six-game losing streak going back to last season. Getting ahead in a game by double digits and then letting it all fall apart has become common practice for the Green Bay Packers. You lose week one in that fashion to the Minnesota Vikings. If you go on the road in week two and lose to the New York Jets and you extend the losing streak to seven, and then coming up after that, you have the Falcons, the Bucks, the Bears, the Cowboys, the Lions, the Panthers, the Patriots, the Vikings, the Rams, the Saints, and the Bills, you're in a bad spot. So the Green Bay Packers, number one on my list of teams who should panic if they lose week two, the number one seed. They go up against the eight seed, the Houston Texans, who lose a tough game to the Buffalo Bills week one. I have them as the eight seed here because of the division that they're in. I think when you look at the Texans, you think that they're built to make a run. You worry about CJ Stroud, and that certainly showed itself in that week one loss to Buffalo. But you got to turn the page. But I wouldn't panic as much if I'm them, but some may disagree. CeCe, where are you going?
1: The Packers or the Texans? This matchup is easy. You have to panic if you're the Packers after a week two loss, because if the Houston Texans lose the first two games to Josh Allen and Joe Burrow, I have no issue with that. Those are two of the best quarterbacks in the NFL. If you're the Green Bay Packers and you lose to backup quarterback Carson Wentz and you lose to retread quarterback Geno Smith, yeah, that's a problem. So I'm going with the Pack.
2: I don't even think this is debatable. I think it's the Green Bay Packers.
3: Yeah.
2: I think it's that bad. I really think it's that bad. Now, I don't know what happens. I'm not ready to go there. Like, they're not going to fire LaFleur or bench Jordan Love. But that is horrific. So I go Packers.
3: Let's go to our next matchup on that side of the bracket. Our number four seed, the 0-1 Denver Broncos. They have Jacksonville, who won their week one game this week, versus our number five seed, also 0-1, the Tampa Bay Buccaneers. Now they face the Browns. Evan, where are you going? The Bucs or the Broncos?
2: Broncos, because I think the division is harder. I think and there's good vibes with the Bucs right now, oddly enough. Even though they lost, the whole bet between Todd Bowles and Baker Mayfield about the Michigan-Oklahoma game, because Todd Bowles' son is on Michigan, they were doing that bit. Yet it seems to be good vibes there. I could also see action if the Broncos lose, because Davis Webb is the play caller. Maybe they go to Sean Payton in that division. I'll go Broncos, more panic.
3: But with the Bucs, you would lose week two to the Browns, who are a hot mess. And then you have the Vikings, the Packers, the Cowboys, the Steelers, and the Panthers.
2: Are you trying to lead the witness here?
3: I'm just giving it to CC, the information here, and you just paid your quarterback. So where are you going, CC, Broncos or Bucks?
1: Yeah, I'm going with the Broncos in this one, and they better be careful with the small market Jacksonville Jaguars. Remember that from Sean Payton?
3: Yep.
1: Trevor Lawrence scored four total touchdowns when they beat Denver in Denver last year. Trevor Lawrence threw for four touchdowns this past week. I'm just going to say this, like, the Denver Broncos better be careful.
3: Broncos advancing. Let's go to the other side of the bracket. Our two seed, the 0-1 LA Rams, a team that CeCe said wouldn't make the playoffs. They have the Giants, who certainly look spry this week, versus Evan's secondary team, the number 17, the 0-1 New England Patriots.
2: Oh my God, stop it.
3: AJ Brown out. They have the Steelers this week, who won their week one matchup. CeCe, where are you going, the Rams or the Patriots?
1: Oddly enough, I'm going with the Patriots on this one. If they lose to the Steelers, the Steelers look god-awful. They needed a pick six from T.J. Watt in the fourth quarter to seal the win against the Atlanta Falcons, who were on quarterback number three. The guy in Cooper Rush, who realized he was going to be the starter in a Thursday practice last week. Yeah, if the Pats lose to them people,
3: yeah,
1: it's an embarrassment.
3: Patriots. And you have Jacksonville and Buffalo on the road, back-to-back weeks Patriots. After that.
2: Definitely Patriots.
3: Okay.
2: Because I think the Rams can still look at it as miles out. Aaron Donald's coming back. Veteran team. They'll navigate their way through this. And the Giants are good. One game sample size. But the Giants are good. A good team through one game. So I definitely agree with CeCe. I think the Pats panic more if they go 0-2.
3: What? Oh, Vegas East disagreeing with you.
1: Well, both of them should panic, but I'm just saying the Pats panic more.
3: More? Even though the Rams have all the expectations.
1: The Rams should panic.
3: Miles Garrett being out. The division that they're in, 49ers look really strong. The Rams they just beat you, Seattle.
1: The 49ers turning into the 48ers, though. Everybody getting hurt again.
3: Again?
1: Yeah. Ton just hurt, Scribbling hurt, like everybody getting hurt again.
3: Another.
6: And they're going to go 12-5.
1: Probably.
3: They'll find a way, Cam. Okay, our final first-round matchup for Michelle's Madness, teams who should panic with a Week 2 loss. The number 3 seed, the 0-1 LA Chargers, who have the Raiders this week, versus our 6th seed, the 0-1 Dallas Cowboys, who have the Commanders on deck. Gotti, greatest offense there is. Evan, where are you going, the Chargers or the Cowboys?
2: Cowboys, just because it's the Cowboys, right? If they go 0-2 with all of the player conversation this offseason, you mentioned Gotti, define it, please.
3: The greatest offense there is.
2: A term made up by Dak Prescott, who is great at his job, but that is a weird one. All the conversation Brian Schottenheimer talking about, February 14, 2027, we know the date of the Super Bowl, we plan on being there, cool. Let me know how much tickets cost. Like, the reality is, they've talked a lot. I think that Harbaugh's talked a lot about how great Herbert is. We've talked more about them. I think more panic in Dallas because it's Dallas.
1: Yeah, I'm going to agree with Dallas. And can I ask you this question, Ev?
2: Yeah.
1: Do the players and the coaches on the Cowboys feel like they have to pick up the marketing slack because Jerry Jones hadn't been talking this offseason?
2: Yes. Yes, exactly right.
1: We're coming up with acronyms for how good our offense is going to be. We're talking about sizing up Super Bowl rings.
3: 100%. Sprint the shirts, Gotti.
2: 100%.
3: May I play devil's advocate for just one second, if I could say that. The Chargers, if they lose versus the Raiders would have opened the season losing to the Arizona Cardinals at home and the Las Vegas Raiders at home.
1: It's bad.
2: May I play devil's advocate to the devil's advocate, quoting the one who said devil's advocate?
3: Yes.
2: Which is you.
3: That's
2: There's
3: me.
2: No bigger franchise in sports that's more blah that people don't care about than the Chargers.
3: Not anymore.
2: Oh, you can't change that.
3: I changed it when Harbaugh went there.
2: Okay.
3: But you're sitting there saying Justin Herbert.
2: Everyone cares about every team in the NFL, but amongst NFL teams that everyone cares about, they're on the lower end of passion both ways on that.
3: Because they don't have a robust fan base.
1: But we're saying should the team panic.
3: And should the team panic.
1: You should absolutely panic when you lose to the Cardinals and the Raiders.
3: At home.
2: Totally agree. Yeah. I'm still going with the Cowboys.
3: And you have no data points to say that you'll turn it around.
1: Yeah. Why are you yelling? I'm with you, sir.
2: I don't even know that I am yelling.
1: You are yelling. You are so tone deaf.
3: Yeah.
1: So loud.
2: Jeez.
3: Let's go to our second round. Michelle's Madness. Teams who should panic with a week two loss. Is it the number one seed, the Green Bay Packers, who have the Jets this week, blew yet another double-digit lead to the Minnesota Vikings to extend their losing streak to 6, versus the 0-1 Denver Broncos, who have the Jaguars this week?
2: Hey, little mom, let me whisper in your ear, because I don't want to yell. Packers, not even close. Not even close. The Green Bay Packers, if they, the 22-10, blow the lead. Carson Wentz, as we've said all week, Smalls, the intended third stringer. They blow the lead to him. They blame the refs. Tausch is out there. Warren Tausch, ESPN Wisconsin, blaming refs. Never does. They're going to places they never go. What is happening to them? And then they lose to the Jets, who are much better than people think. Not great, but much better than people think. Green Bay Packers.
1: Yeah, it's the Packers. It's not close. If you're the Denver Broncos losing to a healthy Patrick Mahomes in Arrowhead, and then in week two, losing to a division winner and a team that won a dozen games last year in Jacksonville, there's no shame in that. If you're the Packers and you lose to Carson Wentz in week one.
2: And
1: the New York Jets in week two.
2: And Geno.
3: Meanwhile, week one, every other team in the NFC North won. What if that happens again? I think the Bears and the Vikings play one another, so that couldn't happen. But still, you have two other teams who are gaining major ground on you. Okay, so the Packers advance, our number one overall seed. Let's go find out who's going to challenge them for the crown. Is it the number 7 seed, the New England Patriots, who of course lost to the Seahawks in their opener, have the Steelers this week? Or is it the Dallas Cowboys, who have the Commanders on deck after losing to the New York Football Giants on Sunday Night Football? CeCe.
1: I'm going to go with the Patriots on this one. I think if you lose to the Pittsburgh Steelers, it's because Drake May is turning the football over again. And that becomes an uncomfortable trend, an uncomfortable fact pattern coming off of last postseason where he didn't cover himself in glory. So, yeah, I think if you lose to Pittsburgh, then that signals that you got a Drake May problem, and that's not where you want to live with the quarterback in year 3.
2: I'm going to go with the Cowboys for this reason. Let's play out an exercise. They go to 0-2. You tell me what you think their record is going to be for the season if they start 0-2. Just rough guesstimate.
1: They start off 0-2. I'm going to say they probably end up 9-8, 8-9.
2: Pick one.
1: Let's say 9.
2: Okay. 15 wins over 2 years for Brian Schottenheimer with Mike Tomlin on TV every Sunday night. You don't think Jerry Jones is going to start talking again?
1: Jerry Jones is not going to hire Mike Tomlin.
6: Sounds like 0-2 is a reason to get excited if you're going to get Mike Tomlin out of it.
3: Yeah, there you go.
2: Oh, that's true, too.
1: Jerry Jones ain't going to hire Mike Tomlin because Mike Tomlin would be the star. Jerry Jones ain't going back to the days when Bill Parcells was the head coach and he becomes a footnote when it comes to conversations with the media.
2: That's an interesting angle.
1: He's not going to hire.
2: Interesting angle. You may be right. I'm just telling you, I would say Cowboys because I think the Brian Schottenheimer era is then put into a different perspective.
3: Vegas East tiebreaker.
6: Two division games right away lost for the Cowboys. It's the Cowboys. And then they have Ravens, Texans, Bucks, Packers, Eagles after that. They have to win this game.
3: Okay, Dallas, we go to the ship. The team who should panic the most with a week two loss. Is it the number one seed, the Green Bay Packers, or our 6 seed, the Dallas Cowboys? Evan, your answer.
2: Michelle Smallman, a.k.a. seeding committee, you seeded it correctly. Number one for a reason. The Green Bay Packers somehow in week two, I believe, have a must-win football game. Green Bay Packers.
3: CeCe.
1: Agreed.
2: Your team has put themselves in a really poor position that they can easily work out of. Easily work out of. Let's not get it twisted. But the fact that we have to have this conversation about them in week two is bad.
3: Do you see how I said week one was a must win?
1: Yeah. How do you feel like they can easily work out of this?
3: That's right. Why would you think
1: that? I don't think they can easily work out of this.
2: Sounds like we got to discuss this coming up.
1: Yeah.
2: You know what? Wait a minute. I don't know what that. We have to check. What's the current over-under DraftKings of the Packers? Because you got to bet under right now. I know you would have done it before the season, but I think you would
1: pick the Packers to finish last in the NFC North.
2: I know, but now with the DraftKings over under, let's see what it's changed to.
3: Dang, man.
2: And she's got the Lil Wayne shirt on. And it's like we're ragging on the Packers. Sorry, Wayne, but I mean, kind of brought it upon themselves, did they not?
3: It's hard to defend them right now.
2: We will answer that question as to why the Packers can maybe, or how the Packers can bounce back after CeCe has this from the aforementioned DraftKings.
1: Yeah, the wait for football is over. Football is here. 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
1: 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Still waiting on more news here around the LSU Ole Miss quarterback situation. We've discussed it. We will continue to discuss it if you're just tuning in. Yeah, unexpectedly, out of nowhere, LSU's starting quarterback, Sam Leavitt, is a surprise doubtful ahead of the Ole Miss game. Now, just for definition purposes, doubtful actually has a definition, which I didn't realize. It's a player having a 25% chance to play. Now, gamesmanship, as it was discussed in the article on ESPN.com, because people are speculating why, not because of Leavitt, but because of his head coach, Lane Kiffin. And what is he doing as a gamesmanship? He's listing him there to try to screw with Ole Miss a little bit. Penalties could be for $25,000 to $100,000 if they prove it's gamesmanship. We're not saying it is.
2: But how can you prove that it's gamesmanship, though? Like, because if a player says that he's hurt, you have to tell the player that he's not hurt. How do you prove that?
1: That's a very hard thing to do, obviously.
2: Yeah, you can't do that.
1: So we will keep you updated on that. We're trying to find out more information. Paul Feinbaum is going to join us in about an hour or so, and he will, of course, have the latest on that, because this is a huge developing story as to whether or not the starting quarterback for LSU will play against Ole Miss in the Lane Kiffin Bowl on Saturday night, 7:30 p.m. Eastern on ABC. Now, and Pete Thamel was showing that on television, the report last night, a shocker on the

0: SEC injury report with LSU starting quarterback Sam Leavitt listed as doubtful. Smalls and I have gone to the place of, it's Lane Kiffin. We can expect anything. We have every right to doubt everything. Yes. We are not going to do that to Sam Leavitt. So obviously we hope everything is okay with him. And if it is, God forbid, a real life thing, obviously our thoughts are with him. We're not talking about Leavitt as much as we're talking about his head coach and the ability to just do stuff that we don't see others doing.
1: Especially ahead of a matchup like this one.
0: With his old school that he left the way in which he left him. Now, we just had Michelle's Madness in terms of the panic rankings. God forbid for these teams. They go to 0-2 this weekend. Oh my God, what could happen? Green Bay Packers. I said, all right, well, they can figure out a way to bounce back from this if they go 0-2. You guys said, how is that exactly? A dumb response, Micah? Isn't that the reason that they would bounce back? Now, it's a while from now.
1: He might come back week 6. What sort of a hole will they find themselves in by the time he comes back? And you just assume that he's going to be 100% Micah, ready to go. The closer is out there. It may take a little bit for him and that defense to become whole.
2: Can Micah Parsons play offensive line?
1: Great question.
0: They probably won't play him there, but he probably could. We talked about him playing tight end a couple years ago. Remember
1: that? Yeah, we did. That's right.
2: Yeah, tight end. Okay. Offensive line?
0: Okay, so I guess he can't.
1: The protection's a problem.
2: No, he can't play offensive line. The protection is a problem. I mean, in the fourth quarter, Brian Flores' defense, the Minnesota Vikings, they had 5 quarterback pressures, 2 sacks, 2 turnovers, and 6 negative plays on 11 5-man pressures. So there are 2 things that are concerning within those statistics. Number one, that Brian Flores was comfortable enough with leaving his defensive backs on an island, sending 5 or more rushers. That amount of times. 11 times you blitz in the 11 times? That is the defensive coordinator being comfortable and confident that the opposing team's quarterback can't beat the blitz with his arm and with his pre-snap reads.
0: Question.
2: Go ahead.
0: If this is going to come off as a shot at Jordan Love, whatever. If Allen, Mahomes, Lamar, Burrow, any of those guys, the big ones, were back there, would Flores have done it that way?
2: No. Listen, they came out
0: with the same offensive line.
2: I'm going to tell you this, and I just looking at the tape, the Minnesota Vikings came out and didn't even disguise the fact that they were bringing pressure.
0: They didn't think Jordan Love could figure it out.
2: You saw it. When you look at a defense and all the defensive backs are on the same level, mm-hmm. when they're all on the same yard line across the field, you know they're bringing pressure. They ain't even try to hide it. We blitzing, bro. Dare you to beat us, and you couldn't. So there's number one. Mm-hmm. Number two, the offensive line for the Green Bay Packers. Absolutely porous. 6 negative plays, 5 quarterback pressures. You have no offense if the opposing defense is having that much success and is that comfortable bringing pressure at that rate.
0: Which I assume then Aaron Glenn's going to do the same thing this weekend.
2: Of course he is.
0: The DraftKings over under is 9.5 now.
2: They're gonna do it. Until the Green Bay Packers prove that it's fixed.
0: So
2: that's the NFL. If a team has success with it the week before, you're going to see the same pressures. You're going to see the same blitzes the following week until you prove that you got it fixed.
1: Or Jordan Love.
2: And I just don't know how the Packers fix it. Because it feels like at the crux of it, it's a personnel issue up front.
0: Yeah. So then when you've been hot on 2 teams with like, I don't want to say I told you so moments, but kind of, with the Packers and the Rams, right? The Rams, you said, are going to miss the playoffs. We all thought you're nuts on that. You look good after week 1. The Packers, you thought were going to be a last-place team. Now, you didn't say – last-place team, remember, last year in the NFC North was 9-8. So it's not like it's an embarrassment.
2: Yeah.
0: So how big is this week for those two franchises?
2: It's huge, man, because, listen, the Green Bay Packers have lost 6 straight games. And in 4 of those four of those games, they've had double-digit leads.
1: Yes.
2: A big part of why they've blown those games is because they can't consistently run the football. You know how you talk a defensive coordinator out of blitzing you so much? You beat the blitz with the hot reads, and you run the football. Mm. Because guess what? Guys are out of their gaps. They don't have gap integrity against the run game when they're bringing blitzes designed to rush the passer. So those are 2 ways that you convince defenses not to blitz. Go back to the Chicago Bears loss in the playoffs. They're up 21-3 in the beginning of the second half of that game, and they lost that game. Do you know why they really lost the game? It's because they couldn't run the ball and own time of possession and run out the clock. That's why they lost that game. And guess what? You can't run the ball this year.
1: No.
2: So these are foundational problems, and I don't know that Matt LaFleur has a lot of good answers.
1: Great.
0: Oh, my God.
1: Great.
0: Nothing?
1: Here's the thing. I said week one was a must win, and you guys looked at me sideways.
0: That was crazy. It looks good now.
1: Look at where we're at right now. Right. Look at everything that CeCe just outlined. Now you understand why I had that sense of urgency about that game versus the Vikings. You had to turn the page from the horrific ending to last season. You had to get the taste out of your mouth that the last time you were on a football field, your most hated rival, who's been your little brother, essentially for the entirety of the existence of your franchise, dunked on you at home and beat you in the playoffs after they won the division when they told you that they were going to beat you twice, and they did it. You needed to set the tone, not only for yourselves, but in that division, and it was more of the same. Now, we're sitting here week two saying they could lose to the Jets. Think about that for a second. If, for some reason, that happens, when you have a 63% chance to win that game versus the New York Jets, I can't defend Matt LaFleur, I can't defend Jordan Love, I can't defend this organization.
0: Is there any positive spin of... We were at week two last year, right? Commanders and Packers. We were in Green Bay.
1: Right.
0: Thursday night football, Tundra Trio. We walk out of there. Great driver. I forgot his name, but he was unbelievable.
1: You went to hire him.
0: That guy was amazing.
1: He was awesome.
0: We walk out of there. We're like, Smalls, you better get your Super Bowl plans ready to go. And then they stunk after that. Now, Micah got hurt. Stunk relative to Super Bowl, right? And now we're coming back again this year. And we're looking at this Packers team. And CeCe, we've had on the screen the graphic Packers and Rams franchise defining games this week. That seems drastic, but explain to the audience and to us why you don't think that is drastic. Why the Packers and Rams are facing franchise defining games this weekend.
2: Well, because the Rams are firmly within their window to win a championship, and Matthew Stafford will be 39 before Super Bowl 61. So if you don't get it done this year, I don't think it's a leap to say that their window with Matt Stafford as the starting quarterback and his core players could be closed. Mm. So there's that. And it's off to a sketchy start or a dodgy start because of the Myles Garrett injury and subsequently being put on IR and not knowing what the timeline is for Aaron Donald to get on the field. For the Green Bay Packers, when you traded for Michael Parsons and gave two first-round draft picks and Kenny Clark to the Dallas Cowboys, you were saying you had a three-year window with one of the youngest teams in football to contend for a title. Well, year one didn't go well. You lost five straight games to finish the season. Year two is off to a bad start. And Micah Parsons is expected to come back in October, but we don't know what version of him we're going to see. The offensive line is still an issue. And oh, by the way, Josh Jacobs is on the commissioner's exempt list because of some domestic issues off the field this past offseason. So some of the issues that you've been dealing with are continuing to follow you into this season. And I don't know how much more runway this group of guys is going to have because they're going to get exponentially more expensive as they graduate off of rookie deals.
0: Those are some of the negative storylines around those two teams that have brought them upon themselves. But we got games this weekend where we may look at it and say, ooh, this team is a legit contender. We'll get to that next. We're on Sportsmanlike, presented by Progressive Insurance.
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1: 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Someone's going to have to get it done for LSU as the starting quarterback this week. We don't know who it's going to be. Sam Levitt listed as doubtful out of nowhere last night. More news still to come. We're not exactly sure as to what is going on with everything right now with Sam Levitt. By the way, speaking of some of the injuries, your guy, Aaron Judge, left the game again last night with a leg injury. He downplayed it post-game for the Yankees. Totally downplayed it. Say this is like part of the ramp-up. They lose him 13 in Minnesota, but okay. I mean, when you're going to leave games after you just came back in the sixth inning, all right, you can downplay it all you want, but we got to keep an eye on it.
2: It's tough.
1: Anyway, all right, so we got games this weekend that I think you're going to look at potentially the winners of these games, losers of these games, and go, maybe that team could be a pretender. Oh, wait. Maybe that team could be a contender. Now if they lose, are they really a contender, pretender? What are they exactly? I'm going to give you the game. You give me the pretender or contender as part of the outcome of the game. Minnesota at Chicago, pretender, contender.
3: We're talking about
1: if Chicago wins. Yeah, if Chicago wins, we already think they're a contender, obviously.
3: Yes.
1: If Minnesota wins.
3: It's hard for me to take them seriously as a contender when Carson Wentz is your quarterback.
2: Same.
3: I don't believe it.
1: Okay, so the contender is the Bears. You're not going to say pretender if they lose, though.
2: Or, some people say, is this kind of Sam Darnold-esque? A great defense, great coaching, and a quarterback who's had some talent. I mean, he was in the MVP conversation when he was in Philly, stepping into the right place and thriving.
3: So Carson Wentz being better than Sam Darnold was with the Minnesota Vikings?
2: I'm just saying some people, I think, will be able to convince themselves that the Vikings could get it done. If you beat the Packers, even if you don't think highly of the Packers right now, still, the Vikings mounted a double-digit comeback to win that game. And you beat the Bears in week two, who put up 59 points against a division winner from last year in week one. I think a lot of people will try to convince themselves that the Vikings are legit.
1: Bears are favored by 5.5, over under 49.5 in that game per DraftKings. Bengals at Texans. Texans favored by 3. This is Sunday, 1 p.m. Eastern, over under 46.5 per DraftKings. So I think we've all thought the Texans are contenders.
2: Yes.
1: If they start 0-2, are they pretenders? And do you say that the Bengals are back to being contenders?
3: No, I'm not going to say the Texans are pretenders if they lose to Josh Allen and Joe Burrow.
2: Same.
3: That being said, if the Cincinnati Bengals start out 2-0 without seeing the best version of Joe Burrow, the best version of Ja'Marr Chase, so on and so forth, then that tells me that they're contenders because that means their defense has made huge strides in terms of improvement. And it certainly looked like that on week one with all of the upgrades that they made on that side of the ball.
1: So that's the takeaway then, Smalls, is the crowning of the Bengals as contenders with a win, not the downgrading of the Texans with a loss.
2: Division too. I think people still give the Texans the benefit of the doubt.
3: Y'all know how hard it is for me to say anything positive about the Bengals. For me to get there just tells you how much conviction I have about what I saw from that defense in week one.
1: Can we just go back to one thing you said? AFC South.
2: The Jaguars are good.
1: Top two teams are really good if the Texans are what we think they're going to be.
2: Right, but we don't think the Titans are going to be good. The Colts are a question mark. I think a lot of people...
3: I don't think the Colts are a question mark.
2: Okay, there you go.
1: Yeah, I think they're bad.
3: I think they're bad.
2: Well, there you go. But so because of that, I think a lot of people still view the Texans as a playoff team.
1: Fair. Okay, Saints at Ravens. Ravens favored by 8.5, 47.5, over under DraftKings, Sunday, 1 p.m. Eastern. We all look at the Ravens as contenders. I think a loss would not make us think they're pretenders. I think the juicier one here is the Saints. This is our adopted team. Halfway through last season, I said, I'm picking them now to win the division next year.
2: You did. You were early.
1: If they start 0-2, now that would be a one-point loss to the Lions. People think they got screwed. I'm not going there. And then a loss to the Ravens.
3: On the road.
1: If the Saints lose, are they pretenders?
3: No. Because both of those games are on the road, and they're in the NFC South, which is a winnable division.
1: Okay.
3: And nobody in the NFC South won in week one. So you're not losing ground.
2: And you almost beat the Lions. It depends on what they look like against the Ravens. You could easily convince yourself that they're right there. They were competitive and they need to break through. And then they've got the Raiders and the Falcons right after that. So I don't think people will really push them down in the rankings or think that they're fraudulent in any way if they start 0-2.
3: Yeah, and none of those games are in the division either.
2: Yes, right. Good point.
1: Okay, next one. Pretender contender, Jaguars at the Broncos. 2.5-point favorites are the Denver Broncos. 44.5 over under. That's Sunday, 4:05 p.m. Eastern. That is a really, really, really interesting, juicy game. I got to tell you, I'm fascinated by this. Go both ways on this. I think that, let's start with the Jaguars. If they lose, at Denver. That's kind of what people thought before the season. If they win, you catapult them up a notch. The way they destroyed the Browns, okay, you're supposed to do that, but they still did it. And they win at Denver. Do you look at the Jaguars as more of a contender than you did a week or two ago?
2: I think we look more at the Denver Broncos and say, what's going on there? In a season where a lot of people pick them to win that division and go to the Super Bowl.
3: Yeah.
2: If not win the Super Bowl,
3: yours truly included, yeah.
2: Kansas City looks every bit the part. So you have to wonder what's going on with the Broncos, and is it time to panic a little bit knowing that the Chiefs look like they are going to be right back contending again?
3: Yeah, you can't get demoed in back-to-back weeks by teams that we believe are contenders in the AFC. This is a statement game for the Denver Broncos. This is a team in the Jacksonville Jaguars that came into your house last year and kicked your teeth in. You can't let it go down like that again. You were embarrassed on Monday Night Football. Don't get embarrassed again in your home opener.
1: If Trevor Lawrence has 2+ passing touchdowns and no interceptions in this game and a win, he's the MVP front runner in my mind. It's 2 weeks. I get it.
3: But. No, Lamar Jackson. Did you see that offense with Declan Doyle and Lamar?
1: I get it. But
2: what happens if Caleb Williams in any way replicates what he did in week one, that offense?
1: Against
2: a Brian Flores defense? Yeah. Come on.
1: So that would be Lamar, Caleb, Trevor Lawrence, just three that we've mentioned right now. All right, contender, pretender, Giants at Rams. This is our game, Monday Night Football. This is a good one. 7-point favorites are the Rams, 48.5 over under DraftKings, 8:15 p.m. Eastern, ESPN, ABC on Monday night. Let's go this way. If the Giants are pretenders, whatever, like in first year John Harbaugh, that's not the interesting thing. The interesting thing is, if they win, are they contenders? Do they become this year's version of last year's Patriots?
3: They could. There's an argument to be made that the Giants have the best coach in the division in John Harbaugh. I mean, looking what they did in week one, the creativity with the offensive game plan. You had three former play callers on that staff and Bill Callahan, Greg Roman, and Matt Nagy. The defense, even without Dexter Lawrence, looks like they're good. They controlled the line of scrimmage. They were able to get after Dak pretty good. Yeah, I mean, if the Giants win this game on the road against what should be a pissed off Rams team, that says something to me.
2: And they clearly all bought into what Harbaugh's messaging has been. Listening to all of them talk, they feel like a very connected group early on, which I think matters as well.
3: Yeah, Patrick Ricard saying that this team opts to spend hours at the facility together as opposed to guys splintering after practice to go do their own thing.
1: What is that referring to, though?
3: Well, it's talking about how much they love being around each other.
1: What I'm saying is that a retroactive shot at the Ravens?
3: I don't know if it's that as
1: that's
3: much.
1: That's where he was, obviously.
3: I don't know if it's that as much as it shows the group buying into the messaging coming on from Harbs and this coaching staff about what it takes to have success at the highest level. Togetherness and love of your teammates goes a long ways in the NFL. That's how the sum becomes greater than the individual parts, and it certainly felt like that on Sunday night watching them dismantle the Dallas Cowboys.
2: Yeah, very important. Now, on the other side of the coin, if the Rams start 0-2, you had a terrible travel plan, and the San Francisco 49ers worked you down under. You lose to the Giants, and then after that, you go to Denver at altitude. You go to Philly. They're mean. And then you have the Bills.
1: They're mean?
2: Yeah. And I mean that complimentary. They're going to get after those Rams players in that game. So you're in a pretty tough spot in a division that has the defending Super Bowl champion and a team that already beat you to start the season.
1: You know what's interesting about that angle you just brought up? When NBC got their Sunday night schedule this year, September 27th, Rams at Broncos, I guarantee you someone at NBC rightfully said, hey, we may have a Super Bowl preview. That's on ESPN, by the way, on February 14th. But I guarantee somebody at NBC said, we have a Super Bowl potential matchup, Rams and Broncos. That could be 0-2 at 0-2.
2: Oh, yeah.
1: That could be an 0-2 at 0-2. I think
3: season over.
1: Isn't that wild?
3: Yeah, I mean, that could be like the season elimination game.
1: Two winless teams matching up on Sunday Night
2: Miles
1: Football.
2: Garrett's out.
3: The death match.
2: Wow.
3: I mean, listen, to quote the late, great Denny Green, they are who I thought they were. They are. If they lose to the Giants, That would be me saying the Rams are who I thought they were.
2: Who would be
1: they
2: happier?
1: Are who we thought they were.
2: Who would be happier, me or you?
3: I think you would still be happier.
2: I think so, too.
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0: I'm over it. Ugh. With Pat the producer.
1: Why didn't anyone tell me how important conditioner was to hair?
2: You don't have hair.
1: I use it on my beard. Nuno's a coward.
3: Oh.
1: So I'm going to a concert tonight because I'm trying to be a cultured member of society. Nuno called me an inspiration for doing this type of thing.
4: Can you imagine Javonte trying to tackle Derrick Henry?
5: No, I can't.
3: Absolutely.
6: Wait, the thing is, I think I could. I am about 5'5", 140 pounds.
7: Ugh. I'm over it. I'm sick and tired and over it.
1: Get a life.
2: Yes, each and every day here on Unsportsman Life, presented by Progressive Insurance, our producer, Pat Costello, gives us items in and around sports entertainment, his life that he is over. I love hearing that clip from Javonte when he said he could tackle Derrick Henry.
3: Yeah, I know.
2: Because Javonte and I played football at my house a couple of months ago, and both of us, just from having a catch, were ready to pass out. So I'm going to guess that neither one of us could potentially tackle Derrick Henry at any point. Go ahead, Pat.
1: Speaking of tackling people, I'd like to talk about Jeffrey Simmons. He's a great defensive tackle for the Tennessee Titans. The Tennessee Titans play the Philadelphia Eagles this weekend at 1 p.m. And I would like to read you a tweet from our Titans reporter, Teron Davenport, from Jeffrey Simmons, who said, "We just need to make Jalen Hurts be a QB. Stop his runs, make sure he doesn't get out of the pocket, and make plays." We just need to make sure Jalen Hurts... Or we just need to make Jalen Hurts be a QB, is what Jeffrey Simmons decided to say. Because what you really need to do is poke the bear with the Philadelphia Eagles, Jeffrey Simmons. It's not like the Titans have any problems of their own. What you really want to do is make that defense angry against your quarterback who...
7: If we keeping a buck right now, we ask.
1: Yeah, it has been pretty awful. But yeah, this is a great idea, Jeffrey Simmons. Keep talking smack and give the Eagles billboard material. That'll work out well for you.
2: Jeffrey Simmons is the number one player that I have said as a Patriots fan, I hope Mike Vrabel gets back. Like, I want him on my team. I've hoped Vrabel finds it. He gets all these AJ Brown. I would rather Jeffrey Simmons. I just think he's a game wrecker. What are you doing, though? What, Jalen Hurts hasn't proven that he knows how to play quarterback? Are we serious right now? Good luck on that one.
3: Yeah, as an Eagles fan, are you upset with this commentary? Are you taking it personal, Em?
2: I'm not going to answer these questions anymore. I'm not an Eagles fan. I love Jalen Hurts.
4: I mean, since 2022, when the Eagles traded for AJ Brown, Jalen Hurts, top five in QBR from the pocket. I guess Jeffrey Simmons? Like, listen, there are a lot of criticisms to be had when it comes to, you know, the Philadelphia Eagles. But I think this is one of those comments where perception has ran away from the reality of the situation.
3: I agree with that. But also, Jeffrey, maybe worry about what's going on in your own house.
1: Well, it's funny you mentioned that, Michelle. Here's Cam Ward talking about how great Cam Ward is.
8: I think, you know, I'm a very good quarterback. You know, I think I do a lot of things, you know, different that a lot of quarterbacks can't do. And it's also stuff that, you know, I have to get better at as you know, some things that I lack. That's a process that you take on each and every day. I have great coaches around me to continue to push me to that level that I want to play at. And when you know, the tide turns, you know, I'm pretty sure, you know, it's going to be a different story.
9: Doesn't a very good NFL quarterback have better results? Than you had?
8: I think it comes with the game. It comes with the defense you're playing. It comes with, you know, what the DC's philosophy is. And, you know, every game is not going to be a shootout. Every game is going to be it could be a bad passer rating. It could be a bad, you know, completion ratio. But it's all about the win and loss. And, you know, we haven't done that. And that's something that we only focus on is winning and losing. I mean, winning.
1: Yeah, at least Cam Ward thinks that he's a very good quarterback. Maybe worry about your own shop first, Jeffrey Simmons, instead of worrying about what's going on with the Eagles.
4: Jeffrey Simmons can't play quarterback, so I think he's focused on watching the Eagles tape and doing what he can as a player to affect the game, and that is affecting the other team's quarterback. And that's why he's talking cash money about Jalen Hurts. The Eagles' offensive line, especially the interior of that offensive line, looks like a mark. They didn't play well. They got a backup in at left guard because Landon Dickerson is on IR. Good luck blocking Jeffrey Simmons because the Eagles' offensive line didn't do a great job of blocking the interior of the Commanders' defensive line. This is a step up in class in terms of that aspect of the teams.
10: Just one other data point, and this was 4 years ago, but the Eagles and the Titans played in 2022. Mm. Would you like to know what happened in that game?
3: Would love to.
4: Oh, demolition.
2: Actually, no.
10: The Eagles won 35-10. Jalen Hurts was 29 of 39 for 380 yards, 3 touchdowns, ran for a touchdown, and Jeffrey Simmons had 1 tackle.
4: Is Jeffrey Simmons a trade target?
2: He should be.
3: Yeah, he should be.
1: Is anyone on the Titans not a trade target?
2: In what happened 4 years ago between
4: these I don't know how many players and other NFL teams are scrambling to get off of the Tennessee Titans.
2: Well, okay,
4: just going to be honest.
2: Smallsy.
3: Yes?
2: A little egg on the face here?
3: How so, Evan?
2: Cam Ward could make lead into the playoffs last year.
4: You've been on that worst to first with Tennessee for a few years.
2: How many
4: now?
2: Worsts before they get to firsts? What eggs? What are your favorite eggs? Scrambled, sunny side up that you have?
3: Anything but hard boiled. Disgusting.
2: Oh, you don't like hard boiled eggs?
3: Hate.
2: Why?
3: Only one of three things on earth I don't eat. Because I like to eat. They're
2: what are the other
3: so
2: two? We're gonna ask the
3: disgusting.
4: Follow. I don't like egg whites.
3: They smell.
2: That's all I eat.
3: They're slimy.
4: I think they
3: the other two.
4: Can't pass the smell.
3: The hard boiled. It's the smell of the hard boiled
4: eggs. Yes.
3: Ugh.
4: Egg whites smell awful.
2: Egg yolks smell way worse than egg whites.
4: No, egg whites smell awful.
2: Wow. Okay.
3: Yeah. Other two, cottage cheese and mushrooms. I've tried to like mushrooms many times. I just can't.
4: Cottage not even cheese. Lion's mane mushrooms?
3: Mm-mm. Not even truffles.
2: Oh, that's
3: I like
2: crazy.
3: A truffle oil.
2: Amazing.
3: But I still don't like the texture.
4: Come on, Smalls.
2: Cottage cheese is really
4: Smalls.
2: Healthy, though, right?
3: Who cares? It's
2: no, I'm asking.
3: Trash. It's like curdled
4: it's
3: milk.
4: I mean, it might be. I can't do it.
2: The texture is weird for me. I couldn't
3: sickening.
2: Do it. I couldn't
3: just
2: do
3: eat
2: it.
3: Some yogurt. Call it a day.
2: Yeah. All right, Pat.
1: Let's talk about Evan's second favorite team. Why aren't the Patriots retiring Rob Gronkowski's number?
2: Oh, he handled this beautifully.
1: Yeah, he was on Up and Adams with Kay Adams, and they were talking about it, and he basically did the, like, hey, I don't make the decisions, they do whatever. I didn't even realize that Romeo Doubs was wearing 87. This is completely ridiculous.
2: I wish he wasn't.
1: I also didn't realize...
2: I wish he wasn't wearing any number, actually.
1: I didn't realize that they had already, in 2021, given his number to somebody else who played not at all and was on the practice squad named Trey Nixon. What's your favorite Trey Nixon game? Why are they giving out 87? That number should not be touched by anyone in that organization for the rest of time.
2: So let's just make sure we acknowledge right what we just discussed, which is Pat and I said Gronk handled it beautifully with Kay Adams. He said, it's not a big deal to me. The only number that should be retired in New England is 12. That's a great default answer.
3: Yeah, deference to your goat.
2: Yeah, I mean, Gronk's number should be retired. Edelman's number should be retired.
4: Do the Patriots retire numbers?
2: Yeah, that's the thing. It's like what we're learning is that a lot of these teams, like we did this with Florida when it was the whole Jaden Daniels controversy, yeah. When I looked it up and I was like, oh, wow, two guys on Florida wear number 15. Then somebody can LSU could wear 5. And then we learned, well, Florida doesn't retire
4: numbers.
2: So
4: the Patriots
2: numbers.
4: Do retire numbers.
2: Right, but they it's do. Like they have a lot of rules and regulations as to how, yeah. Why, whatever.
4: Yeah.
2: But, I mean, Gronk's number should be retired. Brewski, probably Seymour. You know, it's just some of these guys that have been there forever that won multiple
4: Brewski's Super Brewski's in the Patriots Hall of Fame, though, right?
3: I think so, yeah.
2: I mean, Belichick yeah, called
4: I feel like
2: him
4: if, I feel like if you're
2: player,
4: in the franchise's Hall of Fame, it's on the board that they could retire the number.
3: Absolutely.
1: Gronk's one of the greatest tight ends literally to ever exist.
2: He's the greatest tight end to ever
4: live. Nobody's arguing that.
1: Oh, I would argue that
10: I
1: he's
10: think
1: not
10: some
1: the greatest.
10: Would argue that.
4: Nobody, no, I'm saying the greatest tight end in the franchise's history. Nobody's arguing that. Yeah.
3: For sure. No question.
2: He's the greatest tight end to ever live.
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24: Some surprising news out of Baton Rouge. LSU starting quarterback Sam Levitt is listed as doubtful for Saturday's game against 8th-ranked Ole Miss in Oxford.
25: Some believe that there could be some gamesmanship by Lane.
26: If Levitt doesn't play, I think that changes a lot. Huge development for arguably the biggest game in college sports.
27: Doubtful in the biggest game?
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2: 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Along with Michelle Smallman, Chris Canty, Evan Cohen with you. Yes, you heard the big breaking news out of nowhere last night that LSU quarterback Sam Levitt listed on the injury report, not with an injury, but listed as doubtful. Obviously, we hope everything is okay with him. Period. Next sentence. Because of who his head coach is, we question many of things. We go one step further. Pete Thamel, ESPN college sports reporter, just tweeted 5 minutes ago, no one on the Ole Miss staff is convinced LSU quarterback Sam Levitt's appearance as doubtful on the injury report is sincere, and he'll miss the game on Saturday, per sources. Nobody better to talk to than our next guest. He is the host of the Paul Feinbaum Show, of course, on ESPN, and all over Get Up, First Take, everywhere. It is Paul Feinbaum joining us here on Unsportsmanlike. Paul, what's going on with this Sam Levitt situation?
30: Listen, I wish I could tell you guys that that anyone knew other than behind the curtain is Lane Kiffin. So instead of overreacting, which we all have, we should all just put out a belly laugh, saying, "Way to go, Lane! You've done it again." Just as the story ebbed and flowed. I'm choking before LSU chokes Saturday night.
2: Are you okay?
30: I was trying to let my dog out and talk at the same time, and I'm not very coordinated. But the point is that people around the country just don't believe anything that Lane Kiffin puts out. And you guys, follow every imaginable sport. But can you imagine in the World Series or the NFL, a major game, when something this significant happened without the coach putting out a statement, without the coach saying anything? Lane Kiffin is the king of media. he knows how to deal. He knows how to send out a message. And the fact that he didn't, you have to be skeptical, even though we all want to make sure we're saying the right things in case Sam Leavitt is actually hurt.
0: Paul, how does Pete Golding handle this at Ole Miss? Do they even bother preparing for the backup quarterbacks for LSU? Does it materially change the defensive game plan for Ole Miss, whether Sam Leavitt is in the lineup or not? I'm curious to know how you expect Pete Golding to actually handle this news.
30: Yeah, I mean, Pete Golding knows they have a backup quarterback. He had to probably look up and find out what his name was. But I doubt Pete Golding is wasting a lot of time with it. First of all, you know this, Chris. It's Thursday. There's not a whole lot you can do. The game plan's in. The game plan for this game has probably been in for a while. And at this point, you just assume that Sam Leavitt is going to be in the game and maybe a little banged up. I mean, there have been reports that he had some upper body problems and he wasn't throwing. I'll defer to you on that. I was not exactly an all pro in the NFL, but I don't think Pete Golding is going to let this bother him. He knows he worked for Lane Kiffin. He's seen this movie before, and this movie has played before. Kiffin has been investigated before for ginning up the injury report. And by the way, the injury report's something fairly new to college football. This isn't the old days where nobody really knew anything. This has been going on for a couple of years now. So this is where we are.
1: Paul, Lane Kiffin recently was talking about this game and said that there's no pressure on LSU, the players, because everything is going to be focused on him. And somehow in that soundbite, he patted himself on the back several times, complimented himself. But do you agree with Lane's assessment there that there's no pressure on this LSU team and that all the pressure is on him and or Ole Miss?
30: That is completely bogus. And you know that. And I know that. And there's not a person in America watching or listening to this who doesn't know that. There's simply no way that is true. What is true is he was complimenting himself. Remember, that was his team he was talking about with the two Heisman candidates. That was his team that won 11 games last year. And the team that he inherited was terrible, therefore, because of the firing of Brian Kelly. But that is the narcissistic way that Lane Kiffin operates. And that's why it is, I don't want to give a philosophical speech here this morning. That's why it is pretty sad. We're 2 days away from the biggest game of the year in college football. Somebody may really be injured, but we don't believe it because it's Lane Kiffin who put out the injury report.
2: We're talking with Paul Feinbaum, of course, host Paul Feinbaum show, 3 p.m. Eastern, SEC Network, ESPN app. You know what? We do have time for you to give a philosophical speech. We do have 5 to 10 minutes here with you. I think, no, seriously, Paul, I think this is actually the place to do it. We'd love to hear your philosophical speech as to what it is about Lane Kiffin that makes him want to do this. Explain. Mm-hmm.
30: Well, he is a person that, number one, doesn't like people. So everything he does is in an awkward way, and I used the word narcissistic earlier. You could go deeper than that. I've had friends of mine. My wife's a physician, so whether I want to or not, I'm subjected to other physicians from time to time. And I've had psychiatrists, go as far as to use the word sociopathic behavior. I'm not accusing him of being the son of Sam Killer, please. But he does have some very weird tendencies. Just his career, briefly, let me go through it for those of you who are not familiar. He was with the youngest head football coach in the NFL for the Oakland Raiders. He was there for a year. Al Davis fired him and said he's the biggest liar he's ever dealt with. He picked up from there and got a job at Tennessee. His dream job, being a head coach in the SEC. He walked out after 1 year in the middle of the night, taking most of his coaching staff and as many players as he could grab on the way to the airport. And that ended on the tarmac of LAX after a loss. The previous year, they'd been ranked number one in the country. They bombed out. The next year, he was fired after 3 games. Nick Saban resurrected his career as the offensive coordinator. And stop me if you've heard this. I know you have, but you have to use this. he got a job at Florida Atlantic after being untouchable. And a week before the national championship game in 2016, Kiffin got fired after already announcing he was leaving because he wasn't preparing the team for the national championship game. Alabama lost the game. And Kiffin would have won the game as a result. And then he went to Ole Miss finally. He's almost taken countless jobs. He almost took the Auburn job 3 years ago. He begged for the Alabama job. Ask me how I know. He called me in the middle of my show one day, said, "Can you get me in this job after Saban left?" They won't call me. Of course, they hired Kalen DeBoer, and the rest of the Ole Miss story is much better known. But that's who he is in a nutshell.
0: Well, wow. Paul, you just went chapter and verse. Everywhere that Lane Kiffin has coached ends up hating him. How long before that happens at LSU does the tide potentially start to turn if he loses in Oxford on Saturday night?
30: Yes, of course. And, you know, I've used various connections, but every time about 8 or 9 years ago, I used the Kardashian line. But that's almost passe now. But that's who he is. There's always a Hollywood divorce. There's always a Greenwich, Connecticut divorce with Lane Kiffin. There's no let's be friends because that's why what he said yesterday, Michelle, is so disingenuous. He said, you know, the pressure's on them. I mean, they're the good team. I mean, everybody knew this guy in high school, and you just wanted to punch his lights out.
2: Paul, you're putting on a... you're doing an amazing job on this.
1: Okay, well, Paul, I have to ask the question. I think a lot of people assume the answer, but we definitely want to hear it from your point of view. After everything that you just outlined, why are programs like LSU still going after this guy? Is the juice worth the squeeze when it comes to Lane Kiffin and everything that comes with him? And what likely will happen on the other side of this?
30: Yes, and here's why. 2 weeks ago for that first game, you saw the video. There was Libby Dunn walking with him, you know, rappers. Last week, Little Wayne was there. Now let me tell you, if you get Little Wayne to one of your games, shouldn't it be like the national championship game? He was there for the Louisiana Tech game. I don't know who they got saved for the Alabama game this year. But he attracts the crowd. I mean, right now LSU is the it program in college football. Look, we're sitting here on the number one morning show talking about it because people are interested. It's TMZ. There's a book out about him this week. And I had the author on the other day, and I wanted to learn something. But the problem is we already know everything. It's just rinse and repeat with Lane Kiffin. And that's why this story today is so intriguing and so predictable.
2: Paul, two kind of quick hitter questions on this. Number one, do you believe Sam Leavitt is hurt?
30: I believe he probably has an injury. I also believe he probably is capable of playing.
2: Do you believe if he plays that LSU will get fined for gamesmanship?
30: Most certainly. And Kiffin would love that. It's just one more day in the news cycle. He really missed his calling. He should have been in politics in today's world.
0: Or the coach of the Dallas Cowboys.
30: Yeah. I don't know if Jerry's going to live long enough to hire Lane Kiffin, but it would be pretty exciting.
2: Is there any... Okay, Paul, we were on First Take, no big deal, this summer, and I made the comp, and I don't think you ever reacted to this, and I'd like you to react to this. I think the person he's most similar to, but he doesn't lean into, is the person that has hated him the most, which is Al Davis. Has he become the modern-day Al Davis?
30: Yeah, I did. I should have reacted, but I was thinking to myself, I might be the only one on this panel who knew who Al Davis was.
2: You just made me feel really old then, because I made the reference.
30: Well, I know, but I'm always glad when somebody remembers something that I still remember. But Evan, in many ways, he is. I mean, there's a little bit of Steinbrenner going back even 40 or 50 years. He's just he gets the show, and part of the reason why he is so polarizing, and we talk about him is, generally speaking, and I'm not talking about where I work. I'm talking about most of the media. Most of the media in this country are so gullible and in many ways just so stupid because they don't they don't question anything because they don't have any ability to anymore because the mass media is so bad and so compressed and it's so top heavy. So if you're on the local level, you may have hated Lane Kiffin yesterday, but now he's your coach and you have no choice. By the way, I know all this because I was in local media when Nick Saban arrived in Alabama. So I have a little bit of experience in watching the king come to college football. I've seen it before.
2: Paul, unbelievable stuff. Paul Feinbaum Show, weekdays, 3 p.m. Eastern, SEC Network. Obviously, a lot still to digest around this Sam Levitt. Listed as doubtful for the game on Saturday night. ESPN, ABC, 7:30 p.m. Eastern, LSU at Ole Miss. Paul, thank you so much for the time.
30: An absolute pleasure. Thanks, guys.
2: Paul Feinbaum, wow. Woo. Tremendous. A lot to react to there. I mean, he flat out told you that maybe Levitt's banged up, but it's all worth the potential $100,000 of gamesmanship fines to create the headlines, the gamesmanship, and then to stay in the headlines when the fine is announced next week.
0: The fine is a part of the advertising budget for the program because that's a part of why Lane Kiffin ends up being worth it for these programs. Paul Feinbaum just said on our show that LSU is the it program in college football right now.
1: They're the most relevant, no doubt.
2: We will go ahead. I'm sorry.
1: Well, you said that the fine is worth it. It's part of the marketing budget. But what if they lose? What if you did all this and you lose?
2: We'll answer that question coming up next. We're in Sportsmanlike, presented by Progressive Insurance.
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1: Some surprising news out of Baton Rouge. LSU starting quarterback Sam Levitt is listed as doubtful.
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6: 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ESPNU, we are presented by Progressive Insurance. If you missed Paul Feinbaum, I would strongly urge going back and listening to it on the podcast. Ooh. He was unreal with us on the breaking news last night that LSU quarterback Sam Levitt is, per ESPN.com, a surprise doubtful ahead of the Ole Miss game. Now, he's doubtful, which is an injury designation. The injury has not been stated. We obviously hope, and we want to preface all of this, that there's nothing real life going on with Sam Levitt, because if that's the case, obviously, don't play if you're not able to play, if it's real life stuff. If it's injury based, obviously we still hope he's okay. We don't know where it came from, when it happened, and it hasn't been alluded to. The example that we have been using this morning is if CC's head coach at Virginia, Tony Elliott, announced ahead of a big game, starting quarterback is doubtful. What our reaction is, damn, I didn't even know that guy got hurt. What do you think the injury is? And that's the extent of it. Oh, wait, maybe he tried to gut it out on Saturday through three interceptions, and maybe he just had to tell Coach Elliott after the fact because he's banged up going into a big game, and that's why it happened. There's no fishiness. There's no mystery. It's just guy was banged up, may not have shared it with the coach, tried to gut it out. That's being an athlete. Cool, period. We move on to the next topic. When your coach is Lane Kiffin, and then Pete Thamel, who is a phenomenal reporter, ESPN college sports reporter, puts out there moments ago that basically nobody on the Ole Miss coaching staff believes that Sam Levitt is hurt. How do they know that? Because they all worked with the guy that's coaching LSU. Mm. This is as fishy as could be, even though there may be nothing going on. Lane Kiffin's presence, Paul Feinbaum described it as

0: sociopathic tendencies. Not that he's a sociopath.
1: But he did say he's a narcissist.
0: Well, I think Lane would acknowledge that. That's where all of this gray area and the muddiness comes into play, no?
1: No, you're right. And what's been out there in the ether is that Sam Levitt is dealing with a sore throwing shoulder. And it's easy to buy that because of the poor game against Louisiana Tech where he threw three picks and the offense was uneven. But popping up on the injury report at this point in the week while everybody is pretty much done with their install and going into the final days or final stages of prep, it's a bit of a surprise. And Lane Kiffin is not above embellishing on the injury report. Paul Feinbaum, who was just on with us, said that he was investigated for doing such a thing once before. So, yeah, it's hard to get a read on this, but if you're the Ole Miss staff, you have to prepare as if Sam Levitt is going to be in the lineup, and you have to react if you have different cards on Saturday night in Oxford.
2: What happens if they lose?
1: If LSU loses?
2: Yep.
1: Oh, they're going to turn on Lane Kiffin like a cheap gold chain, because that's what the LSU fan base does with every coach. If you go there and you don't win, you don't live up to the expectations, then it doesn't matter how much swag you come into this thing with.
2: Yeah.
1: It doesn't matter how much attention you draw to the program, because all they really care about down there is winning. And the attention is great so long as it's the means of being able to get to the players that are going to justify the end, which is competing for a national championship. So to me, this is a zero-sum game for Lane Kiffin, figuratively and literally. Mm-hmm. Like, you have to go there and you have to beat Ole Miss, because you left that program saying you had a better chance to contend for a national championship with us. And that was a team last year that won two college football playoff games.
2: It will be very embarrassing for him and for that school if they lose this game. Because think about it. He's had all this pomp and circumstance around him. He's got Lil Wayne, Livy Dunn, Brooks Nader, all these celebrities walking in with him. And that's great. As Paul Feinbaum just alluded to, they're the most relevant program in college football right now. That's great. But to your point, CeCe, who cares about all that if you're not winning? And then we look at the other headlines, the way that he left Ole Miss, the fact that he said he left them because he can win there, and then they beat him the first opportunity that they get. All the stuff that happened with the SEC and the litigation and the drama about trying to bring former players who had had time in the NFL back to LSU. Now, this gamesmanship stuff with your quarterback, all this bluster, all these headlines, and for what? For the team that you left in the lurch as they were trying to win a national championship to beat you? That's embarrassing. It will be humiliating if he does all of this and then they still lose the game.
0: There would be a very easy argument to say, oh, it's year one. Don't go too crazy on this. Like, for example.
2: It's LSU.
0: For example, if John Harbaugh and the Giants win six games this year, you know what we're going to say?
1: Successful season. Yeah,
2: and he's got the arrow pointed in the right direction.
0: All right, cool. You're ready for next
1: progress.
0: Year.
1: Progress.
0: Yeah, whatever. Progress. If they win five games, like, all right, well, we saw what happened in game one. There's pieces there. Harbaugh is going to take time for him to instill what he wants to do. We don't think anything of it. Because of how much he talks, because of rules, not that he's trying to break, because he has the fifth year stuff was not breaking rules. It's rules that he's taking advantage of. I mean, he has been in the headlines so much since he's been the LSU coach. And at some point, it's cool now because it feels, just to use wrestling terms, it feels NWO DX from the Attitude Era of like, oh, we're the cool ones now. We got the Wolf Pack up there. We're doing the DX Chop. We're doing all.
1: They're the Outlaws.
0: Right.
1: They remind you of the 80s and 90s Miami.
2: Baton Rouge versus everybody.
1: Yeah.
0: Right. And if you have a record of 6-6, you're a jobber. You're Barry Horowitz losing on a dark match.
1: They're going to run you out of there just like they ran Brian Kelly and his family out of LSU.
0: Right.
1: That's exactly what's going to happen.
0: So it's cool now until it's not. And so the losses stack up. It's about losing. Like, Ole Miss obviously would be a disaster for them, even though Ole Miss is a better
1: team. But here's the thing. They got a top 10 team that they're playing next year.
0: That's the
1: Texas
0: problem.
1: Texas A&M.
0: This is not the only big game. There are many big games. At some point, in order for you to be win, you have to win some of the games you're not supposed to.
1: Let's say this. We have now entered the portion of the schedule where every game is going to be a big bang for LSU, because if they lose, then it's going to be made to be a big deal. Like the McNeese State game, okay, nobody cares about that. But every single other game on there, you're talking about SEC opponents, they're all big games. And you can't afford to lose any of them.
2: You don't think they're all coming for Lane?
1: You have zero margin for error. Think about the cost of acquiring Lane Kiffin. You're talking about $50 million in a buyout to tell Brian Kelly to go away. You're talking about, what, upwards of $90 million on a contract to get Lane Kiffin to come there. You have a $45 million roster. You've had to deal with countless litigations against your program in trying to defend some of your actions. That comes at a cost to the school. Negative publicity, like, listen, it's a lot. Now, Paul Feinbaum said the juice is worth the squeeze for Lane Kiffin because of the attention that it garners, the spectacle that comes along with it. That starts to change if you lose a game, especially this one in Oxford on Saturday night.
0: One that they're favored per last check DraftKings by 2.5, over under total per DraftKings, 57.5. CC, speaking of DraftKings, there's a lot you can do on DraftKings. I was thinking about, oh, should you bet on another Pete Alonso home run? He did it again against the Mets last night.
1: You know what the best bet is? The best bet is whoever the Cleveland Browns are playing against. 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As long as Deshaun Watson's in the starting lineup, bet on the other team and fade the Browns. sorry, Trey. 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All right. 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
1: 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We're going to go wine and combine in just a couple of minutes here with Mike Tannenbaum, ESPN NFL front office insider. But let's bring him in on the conversation, the story of the day, which is LSU putting Sam Leavitt, without an obvious injury designation, their starting quarterback, on the doubtful designation, injury list, getting ready for the LSU-Ole Miss game. So, Mike, two-parter here. Just you kind of take it. Do you buy this slash, be honest, did you ever use the injury report in your career to your advantage?
2: So as it relates to LSU-Ole Miss, I think you have to take it at face value in this day and age, given the scrutiny of injuries, and we know about, you know, the impact that gambling has. So, you know, let's just see where we are. Like today, it's doubtful. You know, that could change. Look, there's a lot going on between these two schools. That's no secret, Evan. You know, we saw LSU players get served, you know, court papers for it to be, you know, summoned in a lawsuit this week. I don't think that's by accident. So obviously there's a lot going on between these two schools. As it relates to, you know, what happened in my NFL career, I really did leave the injury report to the head coach and the trainer. That was something that they would deal with day to day. So I try to stay out with that. You know, were there certain games that maybe things went differently? Sure, of course. I think that's true for everybody. But given the scrutiny and in this day and age, I think we're in an era of the injury reports. That's something that you really want to, you know, mess around with.
3: Mr. T, the Lions and the Bills are kicking off week two of the season. I want to know, who's the team that you're most concerned about coming off of week one going into this upcoming slate of games?
2: You know, CC, we could go back to Detroit and just look at their secondary and what happened. You know, Tyler Shum threw for 325 yards in the second half in overtime. And we talked a couple of weeks ago, guys, it's hard to overcome the type of injuries and losses they've had in their secondary since training camp. Terry and Arnold, they cut for off-field reasons, understandably. Brian Branch, Kirby Joseph, outstanding players, are going to miss at least the first four games of the season. So I think what we're seeing with the Lions, CC, is they're going to have to outscore people, especially early. Now, you know, I've speculated for months, like, go get Max Crosby. You're in a win-now mode, given Jared Goff and all these other, like, sort of veterans in their prime, Amara St. Brown, Aiden Hutchinson, amongst others. So I think there's some players out there that could help them defensively, and let's see what they do.
4: Mike T, do you think this could be a Super Bowl preview? Do you see both teams having enough horsepower to get to L.A. on Valentine's Day?
2: Yeah, I think that, yeah. Michelle, you know, I don't know if it's likely, but I think it's certainly possible. Buffalo, I think what we saw with them was Joe Brady's imprint getting the ball down the field. And let's face it, you know, if Kamari Lassiter holds on to that ball, we're talking about an 0-1 Bills team. But yep. I think that's what Joe Brady wants to be, a little bit more aggressive. I really believe in Jim Leonard. Jim played with us at the Jets. I think he's going to be an outstanding defensive coordinator for the Bills long term. I think we'll see a lot more pressure from that side of the ball. And again, with Detroit, given what they could do on offense, guys, like, I think they'll be scoring, you know, in the 30s most weeks and be a top five team on offense.
1: We're talking with ESPN NFL front office insider Mike Tannenbaum here on Unsportsmanlike, presented by Progressive Insurance. Jeffrey Simmons, great defensive tackle, Tennessee Titans, said the key to this week for them against Philadelphia is to make Jalen Hurts play like a quarterback. What happens to them when Jalen Hurts plays like a quarterback this week?
2: They'll lose again. Look, Tennessee has a lot of issues. I mean, you know, they didn't look good last week. I thought the Jets looked really good. They are a massive work in progress if we're being generous on the offensive side of the ball. And defensively, you know, there's a lot of question marks outside of Jeffrey Simmons. So Jalen Hurts, to me, like, just doesn't get the credit. Last time I checked, the guys won the Super Bowl. He outplayed Patrick Mahomes in the other. That offense is a work in progress. Like, I thought the Commanders played really good on defense. They gave up four explosive plays. But I think this Eagle offense will get better. An injury to watch, though, guys. Landon Dickerson, a really talented left guard, is going to be out. So they'll certainly have to double Jeffrey Simmons. But I think this is one of the bigger mismatches of the week with Philadelphia, you know, one of the presumptive favorites to get to the Super Bowl. And Tennessee is obviously a work in progress.
3: Mr. T, how did the Green Bay Packers get off of this six-game losing streak?
2: They have a six-game losing streak?
1: Dating back to last year, yeah.
2: No, I know.
1: I didn't pick up on his sarcasm. I apologize, Mike.
4: Oh, I did, because
1: I apologize.
4: Mike T, as a Jordan Love supporter like myself, has probably heard that multiple times.
1: I get it. My bad on me.
3: Getting harder and harder.
2: We started Monday with Jordan Love and Justin Herbert. I mean, Evan went right for the, you know, right for the throat on Monday.
4: But look,
2: I think for Green Bay, I like Jonathan Gannon, and I think this defense is going to continue to evolve without Micah Parsons early in the season. I think they're going to tighten up some things. Like, I thought some of the play in the secondary was not where they would want it to be. And then offensively, if you think about their high-level game between Matthew Golden, last year's first-round pick, Christian Watson, who we saw his explosive play speed, and Tucker Kraft, like, this is a team that really should have explosiveness on offense. The running back position, to me, is a huge concern. Josh Jacobs should serve a suspension based on what we've read so far. But if he comes back and Micah Parsons comes back, they'll be just fine. And remember, when you're running a team and you're in the middle of the season like we are now, you say to yourself, how do you get better? And if Josh Jacobs and Micah Parsons come back, they should be, you know, markedly better. And all they have to do, easier said than done, is really hold serve until they get some of those players back.
1: Mike Tannenbaum, ESPN NFL Front Office Insider. Every time, on Thursdays when we have them, we do Dine and Combine. What does that mean? Questions that you could either ask when you're out dining with people, like Mike does with his wife and another couple, and he brings other people in, questions, or it could be used literally at the Combine when Mike was a general manager interviewing players back in the day. And he asked us those questions. What do you have for us today, Mike?
2: All right, so here we go, Evan. I'm going to make you the general manager of the Detroit Lions. What are you going to do to improve your football team this year?
1: Go get Max Crosby. That's okay. An easy one. That's a Dine and Combine question? You're just doing that with random people at dinner? Mike would be doing that with people at dinner.
4: Yeah, Max thought it Crosby. Was like personal stuff. I like it.
1: Max Crosby would be my answer to that question.
2: Okay, let's go to the... In the last week, Evan, please give us an example of you being a great teammate to CC, Michelle, Nuno, or somebody else from the unsportsmanlike team.
1: Well, there was a moment where something happened with Michelle where I don't want to get into, where I said I wanted to clarify who I was to her in my world, in her life, and vice versa. And we were standing right out there, and I said, I want you to understand kind of what my thought process was here. I hope you're okay with that. She said, absolutely. I said, I know you don't need that. And she said, I don't, but I fell into that place for you, and I apologize if I was wrong. And she said, nope, I loved it. You were great. We're good.
4: Yep.
1: Right?
4: Have my back.
2: Okay. CC, over the last year, you have the privilege of becoming a dad. What do you know today about being a father that you didn't know a year ago when you were anticipating this incredible event?
3: That my life is no longer my own. I'm on his schedule, not my own.
1: Well said.
2: Well said.
1: Every parent is nodding their head right now.
3: I don't have control over my daily schedule. He has it.
1: That's right.
4: He's in charge. He's the captain now.
3: He's the captain now.
1: And he's 7 months old.
3: And he giggles because he knows it.
4: Adorably.
3: Adorably.
4: He's such a doll.
3: Next one.
2: Michelle, if there was one skill that you wish you had today, but you hope to add to your repertoire over the next year or two, what skill would that be?
4: Ooh, that is a really good one, Mike T, because the skill I would add always is the gift of song, but I don't think I can add that to the repertoire because I have a terrible singing voice. I would say the skill that I would like to add back into my life that I used to have that's been lacking over the past 365 is that of discipline. I was training for the marathon a year ago, and my life was very strict and very regimented. After that, it broke me physically, mentally, and emotionally. We haven't been working out or drinking water or sleeping or eating well for a while, so I would like to bring discipline and structure back into my life.
3: So the things that allow you to live,
4: correct.
3: You haven't been
1: just like to live.
4: It's been really bad, actually. So, yes, I would like to be a healthy and whole person again.
1: Next one, Mike.
2: Balls, I got to push back. Yeah. I got to push back on that. You're on a national radio show. You're up at 3:30 every day. By definition, isn't that being disciplined?
1: Good point.
4: I'm disciplined when it comes to work, not when it comes to my health or anything outside of these four walls.
1: Okay. Next one, Mike.
2: Okay. Evan, if you had time to read one book that, you know, you've been looking at or hearing about but haven't had time to read, what's the one book you would like to have
1: the time to read? The Winner Within by Pat Riley. The Winner Within. I have it behind me on my desk every day at home. My friend gave it to me. I have no idea why I haven't read it yet. I love Pat Riley. It sits behind me. The Winner Within, Pat Riley.
2: What makes Pat Riley so special?
1: Well, I would learn that by reading the book. But my discipline, loyalty, and commitment to the main thing being the main thing. He's had the same people around him every year, basically, in Miami for 30-plus years. The main thing is the main thing, which is winning. Everything that goes into that organization is based on winning. Now, it's treating people correctly, of course, but the end result, the goal is to win more games than the other teams you compete against, and every aspect of every part of the organization, from basketball to marketing to sales, whatever it is, goes into that. The winner within, and not to get the disease of me when you have that level of success.
2: Lou, love it. All right, CC, staying with the theme of you being a dad, 17 years from now, knock on wood, your son is a Division I football player. Outside of Tony Elliott and the University of Virginia, where would you want your son to go to develop as a player as a person?
3: Go Blue. Go Blue. Go Blue. Go Blue.
1: Wow.
3: My son can go to any school that he wants to go to as long as it's in Charlottesville, Virginia or Ann Arbor, Michigan.
2: And who would you want, if you could wave your magic wand, so everybody today was coaching then, outside of Tony Elliott, who would you want the coach to be to develop your son as a player and as a person?
3: Oh.
2: Any coach.
3: Wow.
1: Uh-oh, combine. Quick answers.
3: No, I know. I mean, the coach that I was warned, the coach record, that I was warned, he just left there. It'd be Dusty May.
2: Yeah. Ooh. Oh, wow.
3: That's the coach that I would want.
1: You know what's funny? If you were to ask me that question, hypothetically, Tony Bennett.
3: Well, he's not coaching anymore.
1: I know, but I'm saying your school had that. Your school has a bunch of good coaches that are good people. Yeah. Last one for
2: Smalls. People in the industry.
1: Yeah.
2: Wait. People in the industry would add Jay Wright to that conversation,
1: yeah,
2: by the way.
1: Oh, yeah. Definitely.
4: So would Pat's mom. What are you doing here? We learned she's a big Jay Wright fan on the show.
1: You know what? Mike, we finish on that.
5: Stop.
1: You can't do better than that one. Mike Tannenbaum, we'll talk to you on Monday, and then next week, Dine and Combine on Thursdays. Always great with Mike T. Oh, wow. My God.
4: Did we learn that? Pat's mom loved Jay Wright.
1: I know, but the way you dropped it was just perfection.
5: Talk about my mom like that.
1: It was just perfection.
4: Share that?
1: No, just leave it at that. Leave it at that.
4: We love Pat's mom.
1: You know what? Perfection? It's like our guy William Zabka, a.k.a. 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
2: Mrs. Costello,
1: twice.
2: Welcome to the show. You broke up with your now husband twice, previously on Valentine's Day.
3: We were going out for dinner. More time passes. Now I called back to the house, and his brother answered, and he said, something must be up. He left a long time ago. Well, I found out Villanova went into double overtime, and he refused to leave to drive down for dinner.
2: Tomorrow is Valentine's Day, as we've discussed. What is it that you guys have planned?
3: We make a nice dinner here at the house and just enjoy the Olympics.
2: Does Villanova play? I was just curious. Maybe you get Jay Wright to come over one year. He's available
4: Villanova
2: now.
4: Villanova plays Creighton at 2:30.
2: I mean, what screams Valentine's Day more than Nova Creighton?
3: Level to Valentine's Day. Jay Wright can come over anytime he wants.
2: 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I'm just saying, Pat, that Smalls just said, basically Smalls said your mom is unbelievably interested in Jay Wright.
5: I mean, who isn't? But no, my mom is not a free agent.
6: She's not a free agent. She's just a Jay Wright fan.
7: Every mom in the suburban Philadelphia area from, you know, 2000 to 2018
5: still,
7: oh, for sure. But especially while he was there, had a massive crush on Jay Wright.
8: So Jay Wright is the hall pass for all the suburban moms.
7: Yes, every single
8: in the
7: dad.
8: Philadelphia metro
2: area.
8: So
2: they all become free agents when Jay Wright is around.
7: Every single dad in that area. You know, a fan of Jay Wright and respects his work, but is also terrified of him.
8: So it's like, I can't even be mad. It's Jay Wright, right?
6: So Jay Wright pulls up to the function and husbands
7: it's over.
6: Like, oh, man.
7: They're sweating.
8: They're worried.
6: Wow.
8: But also fans?
7: Yes.
6: Yeah.
8: How does that work?
7: 100%
6: like,
7: fans.
6: Love you.
8: So conflicted.
6: Yeah. Like, I love you, sir. Don't talk to my wife. Don't stand close to my wife.
5: Both of my parents have been at functions with Jay Wright, and my dad bonded more with Jay Wright than my mom did.
7: Wow.
5: Because they used to play basketball together.
2: That is an amazing skill to have those that would be, let's be clean here, I guess, romantically interested in someone and their spouse also love the same person and not feel like, I don't want my significant other talking to that person. Like Jay Wright is so good at what he does that someone that would be romantically interested in a hypothetical is their spouse is also
8: so
2: okay talking to that person.
8: The husband and wife are both fighting each other for the attention of Jay Wright.
2: Yes.
8: While simultaneously not being jealous of Jay Wright that their spouse wants the attention.
2: Tell me that's not one of the most unique skills a person can have.
8: That is very strange.
6: I'm trying to think if there's anyone else that even...
2: Barkley? I feel like everybody loves Barkley no matter... Like, I'm just trying
6: He's loved.
7: That is not the same thing.
6: No.
8: No, it's not the same thing.
2: Why? Somebody couldn't be romantically
7: interested
2: in Barkley?
7: They could, but...
6: Well, the quarterback of your team, Jalen Hurts, we know CeCe's wife is a fan. You would want to talk to him about football?
2: I don't know about that.
8: Think most women are fans of Jalen Hurts.
7: Of his work?
6: So I've been told.
8: Deadpan from Smalls.
6: So I've been told.
2: Who else is on that list?
6: It's a very small list. Would it be...
2: Brad Pitt?
6: I know on the female side, Beyonce. If my husband had a huge crush on Beyonce and she pulled up to the function... I would want to talk to her as much as my husband did.
8: Hmm. Yeah, no, I can see that.
2: Brad Pitt? Like, I was watching him at the U.S. Open. I'm like, there's a coolness factor around him, obviously. Mm-hmm. And I would think that people that would be romantically interested in him would want to be around him. Michael B. Jordan?
8: Okay.
2: Michael B. Jordan, I think, is awesome.
6: Michael Jordan?
8: I feel like Denzel Washington more so, if you want to go to the
6: great
8: actor front. Denzel Washington.
2: See, Michael Jordan, not B, Michael regular Jordan, I think people may would be too, like, I think I'd just not be able to talk to him. Like, I think he's just one of these, like, he's almost not real. He's so sports godlike that it's like, he doesn't feel real to me.
6: So have you ever interviewed him or had the opportunity to speak with him?
2: No.
6: If you did... You wouldn't want to waste that by being too nervous.
2: I'd be horrible interviewing him. Horrible.
6: You've never interviewed Brady either?
2: No.
6: Who would you be more nervous to interview, Brady or Jordan?
2: Jordan. Because he doesn't do any interviews. I mean, I know he did the NBC thing, but like...
6: Right, Brady is omnipresent.
2: Brady's in the media.
6: That's what I'm saying.
2: So like,
6: he's everywhere.
2: Yeah. I would think Jordan. I would think Jordan.
6: Yeah, there's a, you know, if you're interviewing Michael Jordan, everybody's going to tune into it. There's a lot of pressure there, and he's the GOAT. So double pressure.
2: Yeah, I'm trying to think of the person in my life, in my career that I've interviewed that would be in that like sports, when I'm a kid, idol kind of thing.
8: That, but your wife also being yes. into that person. See, that's the hook. That's the hard part.
6: That is hard.
2: So the 90210 people, for me, I know you're going to laugh at me, but like seriously, like I've interviewed a lot of the 90210 people. My wife, I brought my wife in as a surprise to interview Jason Priestley, a.k.a. Brandon Walsh from 90210, when I interviewed him just to meet him. And I'm like, I know that's a weird one, but like that's the TV show that we grew up loving. I'm sure you guys have the TV shows and like the characters from that show. And I didn't feel threatened, even though he's clearly way more successful and way better looking than I am. And my wife is talking to him, and I'm okay with that. There's nobody like, well, you
8: interviewed- Very few people in sports have the ability to evoke that response from both a husband and wife.
6: I agree.
8: Very few people.
2: You interviewed Mia Hamm recently.
6: I did. I was so nervous. She's my idol. I love her. She couldn't have been nicer. It was a big moment for me, yes.
2: But if a significant other in that same spot was like, oh my God, like that's my dream girl.
6: You know what I'd say? You got good taste.
2: Yeah. I think that's probably the right, that's a healthy way of responding to that, probably.
5: You know what I've concluded in this segment?
2: What's that?
5: A lot of hot college basketball coaches, still not a lot of hot college football coaches.
2: You know what? Great call.
8: Well played.
2: Great call, Pat Costello. Well, you're right about that.
6: That is Pat's new theme.
2: I love that about him.
5: Hot coaches?
2: Yeah.
6: Well, that's Evan's bit.
2: No, we can share that bit. That's a good bit.
5: I'm okay.
7: Pat's bit is not hot coaches.
8: Hard pass on that one.
2: All right. Well, we're on Sportsmanlike on ESPN Radio.
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18: I'm Sammy Sobolka with what's trending now. The Diamondbacks playoffs hopes continued to shrink last night in their 4-3 loss to the Marlins. Again, hitless with runners in scoring position last night, and with just 9 games left, this team is now 3.5 games back of the Padres for the final wild card spot. An off day for the team today before they welcome the New York Yankees to town for 3 games over the weekend. The Phoenix Suns, in light of the Mark Williams injury, have signed former Trailblazer center Duop Reith to add to their big man room. And as the Cardinals are approaching week 2, find out what they need to clean up if they want to take down the reigning Super Bowl champs, the Seattle Seahawks, on Sunday over on ArizonaSports.com. 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
33: 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Him and Vince. Okay.
34: Time to go to work.
23: Good morning. Happy Thursday, Valley sports fans. How is everybody doing today? Excellent. Glad to hear it.
35: How are you doing today?
23: All right, get it out of the way, Jared. Yes. This is obviously more important to you than it is to me.
35: Special.
36: Me too. It's important to me.
23: Okay. All right.
36: Happy birthday, Dan.
23: Thank you. Woo, yay me.
35: Look, I know that you don't like, you know, to make a big deal about it.
23: I do not know.
35: But if we didn't acknowledge it at all today, and none of us said happy birthday, and none of us, wouldn't it be a little...
36: Yeah, you'd feel like you'd Molly feel Ringwald in 16 Candles.
35: Yeah. So we do at least want to show you that...
23: That you're aware. Thank you. I do appreciate that. Thank you very much, fellas. Thank you very much.
36: Sammy, when's your birthday?
23: You can leave the presents in the back of the room. I'll get him on the way out.
36: Let's not go that far.
18: Mine's November 6th.
36: Okay. Because we did it for Jared. I was on vacation during my birthday this year, so.
23: Okay.
36: Yeah. But it is a special day.
23: Okay.
36: Yeah.
18: Plans?
23: I'll take your word for it.
18: Plans? No plans?
23: No, I'm emceeing / hosting a special dinner tonight. The Jerry Colangelo Hall of Fame Golf Tournament dinner.
36: Star-studded event.
23: Oh, it sure will be. Devin Booker's going to be there. Charles Barkley. Everybody who's anybody in basketball is going to be there.
36: That's why I'm not going to be there.
23: Well, you were invited.
36: I know.
23: You were invited. You decided not.
36: No.
23: Okay.
36: There was a mess up.
35: A technological miscommunication.
36: I feel horrible.
35: But this week in the Valley is a very sort of nostalgic, the boys are back in town week. Because not only do you have that with all the basketball, then you have the Yankees D-backs 25th anniversary with all those guys back in town.
23: Yeah, it's a good point. It's a very, very good point. Reminiscing about how good we used to have it.
35: Whoops.
18: I'm just thinking about
23: how bad we have it now.
18: I'm just thinking about where that Jerry Colangelo golf tournament is going to be at.
23: Oh, you know where that's going to be at.
18: Phoenix. Oh.
23: It's going to be at the Biltmore, at the golf course he owns. Where else would it be?
35: Are you going to sneak
18: on? I didn't know Jerry Colangelo owned the Biltmore Golf Course.
23: He does, yes.
18: Well, there we go. You learn something new.
23: You learn something new every day. Or he runs it, he owns it, whatever. He's the godfather of Phoenix. Somebody really should build him a statue someday.
35: Just thinking the same thing. Yeah. Well, nobody ever thought
23: of that. Phil Jackson is getting a statue outside of the Lakers arena. Phil Jackson.
36: Oh, sure.
23: Yeah.
36: They do statues in L.A.
23: Well, yeah.
36: We're allergic to them here.
23: Well, exactly. Well, they don't have lame-ass people in L.A. who stop projects like that from going through. So, you know, welcome to Phoenix. El Succo, Arizona.
36: How good we used to have it and how bad we have it now. What a great preview for today's show.
23: Exactly. All right, let us get it rolling. Start the show, Jarrett.
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36: Yeah, D-backs fall short again. They lose to the Marlins 4-3. All of the Diamondbacks offense courtesy of the solo home run. Pavin Smith in the second, Gabby Moreno in the fifth, Nolan Arenado in the eighth. Trailing by a run in the ninth, pinch runner Jordan Lawler representing the tying run. Caught stealing with Ketel Marte at the plate to end the game. D-backs were once again hitless with runners in scoring position, 0-for-6. Stranded seven guys. They dropped 2-of-3 to the Marlins, 1-and-5 against Miami this year. That'll come up in the postmortem, I'm sure. Day off today for the Snakes. Tomorrow night, the New York Yankees are in town to start a three-game series at Chase Field as the D-backs celebrate the 25th anniversary of their one and only World Series championship. And this series against Miami did a whole lot to diminish the excitement about that weekend, in my opinion.
23: Yeah, I know it did.
36: It's still going to be cool, but now there's not the competitive factor involved.
23: Well, I think there's more of a desperation involved than you'd like.
36: Yeah.
23: I mean, it's not over yet, man. They got to make up a game at minimum.
36: And the Yankees wondering about the health of Aaron Judge. Yeah. He left yesterday's game against the Twins early. So we'll find out about that as well. National League Wild Card Watch. Simply put, everybody else won. Cubs doubled up the Braves 8-4. Pete Crow Armstrong went nuts with two home runs and a triple. Phillies blanked the Nationals 3-0 as Zach Wheeler and two relievers combined on a four-hit shutout. And the Padres won again. They beat the Rockies 9-3. 20-year-old catcher Ethan Salas homered twice for the Padres, who have won 10 out of their last 12. D-backs now 3.5 games behind the Padres for that final wildcard spot with 9 left to go. Before last night's game, the D-backs reinstated Ryan Nelson from the injured reserve list, designated right-hander Derek Law for assignment. Law becomes the 16th player the D-backs have DFA'd this year. I went through the transactions yesterday. How about some of these blasts from the past? Joe Ross, Lucan Baker, Alec Thomas, Taylor Rashi. Aramis Garcia got DFA'd twice.
23: Wow. Wow.
36: 16 players DFA'd.
23: Yep.
36: Absolutely nuts. Cardinals back on the practice field in Tempe. They get ready for Sunday's tilt against the Super Bowl champion Seahawks Sunday at State Farm Stadium. As you'd expect, injury report a little longer on Wednesday heading into week 2. Buda Baker, Josh Sweat, Trey McBride all got rest days. Offensive lineman Isaac Seumalo sat out with a shoulder injury. Isaiah Adams, Garrett Williams, Jack Gibbons, Roy Lopez, Max Melton among a group of Cardinals limited in the first practice of the week. Cardinals also did play safety Keaton Crawford on injured reserve with an ankle injury suffered in last Sunday's season-opening win over the Chargers. Crawford will miss at least the next 4 games. They did sign cornerback Kalen King to the active roster from the practice squad. Also ink cornerback Art Green and safety Jarek Reed II, while releasing wide receiver Amir Smith-Marset from the practice squad. Interesting note yesterday, Simi Fehoko named the NFC Special Teams Player of the Week for his performance against the Chargers. He had 2 special teams tackles and, of course, the pivotal blocked punt to set up the Cardinals' last touchdown. Did you know that's the first blocked punt in the history of week one in the NFL?
1: I did not know that.
36: I did not know that either. And it seems impossible that that is true. And I went over it, and the Cardinals sent it out. And you know how meticulous their media relations department is. They don't send it out if it ain't true. First blocked punt in week one that ever. Is
35: by the Cardinals?
36: No, in the NFL.
18: In the history of the NFL,
35: I know you're saying it's true.
36: It seems impossible,
35: but it's true.
36: The Seahawks, this week's opponent, officially announced quarterback Sam Darnold won't play in week two. Darnold officially has a glute injury. Oh, my glute! It's broken. He left Seattle's season-opening win last week over New England in the first quarter. Elsewhere, the Vikings will be without running back Jordan Mason for at least 4 weeks. He's on injured reserve after a thumb surgery. He was the Vikings' leading rusher last week with 59 yards and a touchdown on 15 carries. Week two gets started tonight in Buffalo, the first regular season game ever at the new Highmark Stadium. Bills hosting the Lions in a good matchup.
1: Both Bills
36: coming off hard-fought wins in week one. That game kicks off at 5:15 on Prime. The Suns have added to their roster by signing free agent big man Dwap Wreath.
1: We
36: did this joke years ago. Dwap Wreath.
1: Dwap Wreath.
36: What Shauna's John Bowser Bauman hangs on his door at Christmas.
35: Jewish. Time. He's Jewish, though.
36: He can put up a wreath.
35: And Arthur Fonzarelli.
1: According to AI, 2024 week one, the Bears' Daniel Hardy blocked a Titans punt.
36: All right.
1: That's AI. And AI is I would probably side with the Cardinals PR staff over AI.
35: That's fair.
1: But according to a quick search on AI, the Bears' Daniel Hardy, blocked
36: wrong.
1: The Titans' punt with Jonathan Owens returned 21 yards for a touchdown.
36: This is the third paragraph from their press release. Fajoco made his mark on special teams in the Cardinals' victory last Sunday. He was the first and only NFL player to block a punt in week one.
35: Doesn't say ever. Maybe this week? This year?
36: I misread it.
18: It's kind of written a little.
36: Yeah, that first and only means first ever, right?
35: First and only.
36: It was first this year.
35: Yeah.
36: Damn it. That's my bad.
1: Oh, all right. Okay.
36: Jarrett
1: was right.
36: He was right.
35: Whoa.
36: Jarrett's
1: better than AI and the Cardinals.
35: Sometimes, though, with the NFL, like especially with the unique scores thing, it'll be like, you know, the score was like,
18: the score
35: 11-5 or something, and it's the first score ever, and you'd say, well, there's no possible way. There's never been that score. And then
36: no. Dwap Wreath. Wreath, 29.
35: Don't do any more. I got a good one for tomorrow.
36: 6'9", 245, spent the last three seasons with Portland. Wreath's signing became necessary for the Suns after the news of Mark Williams' shoulder surgery, which will keep him out for a good chunk of the regular season, which starts in about 5 weeks. Quickly, college football, LSU quarterback Sam Levitt listed as doubtful out of the clear blue on the Tigers injury report ahead of their enormous showdown with Ole Miss and Oxford on Saturday. The SEC's availability report policy defines doubtful designation as, quote, unlikely to play due to significant concerns and describes it as a player having a 25% chance to play. Everybody's raising their hands and saying, oh, this is just Lane Kiffin being Lane Kiffin. One college game tonight, Pittsburgh hosting Syracuse in an ACC affair. Kickoff 4:30 on ESPN. And the Mercury, remember them? They're back from the FIBA Women's World Cup break. Of course, that tournament won by Team USA for the fifth straight time. The Mercury in Portland to face the expansion Fire. Tip-off. Tip-off is at 7 on Arizona's Family 3 TV. There you go. There is your splash for this Thursday, and I apologize for spreading misinformation.
1: Oh, it's all right. Don't worry about it.
36: That bugs me. Coming up next, another year, another late-season collapse. We'll talk about a frustrating series and the fading D-backs next. Bickley and Murata Mornings, live from the Casino Arizona and Talking Stick Resort Studios of Arizona Sports, the local sports leader.
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8: Swung on. That is hit high and deep.
7: Bickley and Marotta talk D-backs baseball now.
8: There goes the runner. The pitch is outside. The throw to second. Got him! The Diamondbacks will challenge. Otherwise, the ball game is over. And here is the Diamondbacks' final death.
9: The outcall has been confirmed. The runner's out.
8: That's your ball game. Marlins, they take the series by winning the finale by a final score of 4-3. And the Diamondbacks have dropped both series here to begin the homestand.
10: Yeah, not great. 4-3. Chris Garagiola on the final call last night. A weird way to end that game with a call.
11: Yeah, let's get into the ending first.
10: Yeah, let's do that. Jordan Lawler, pinch running for Lars Nootbaar. Two outs, ninth inning, runner at first. Diamondbacks hitless with runners in scoring position.
11: Mm-hmm.
10: With Ketel Marte, who's not exactly burning things up right now, but still represents an opportunity to maybe win a ball game with one swing of the bat, correct?
11: Mm-hmm.
10: They opt to steal Jordan Lawler. He gets thrown out. You heard the review. There's an obvious challenge there. If you got a challenge, you're going to use it.
11: Of course.
10: If it's obvious. What'd you think of the ending of that game?
11: In real time, I thought to myself, what are you doing? you can't score with runners in scoring position anyway.
10: Yes.
11: So having him on second base makes really no difference at all.
10: Yeah.
11: If Ketel Marte gaps it, he's going to score regardless. But my big thing was, you've got Gabby Moreno behind Ketel

0: Arte.
1: Mm-hmm.
0: So I think the odds of trusting in those two batters to string together something that's going to get that run home is a lot better odds than trying to steal second base against a catcher who's got a very good arm.
1: Totally agree.
0: I didn't get it. I really didn't.
1: Yeah.
0: It smelled of desperation to me. And then listening to the explanations afterwards made me even angrier, Vinny, yep. to be quite honest with you.
1: You want to hear Torrey LaVille?
0: Sure, yeah.
1: Here was his explanation.
2: Yeah, we have a very sophisticated system. We felt very strongly that we could time that and run and create an opportunity to score a runner from second base, put him in a scoring position. But we got to be certain when we're doing something like that, you know, we got to hit that jump. And if we don't, we got to shut it down from a base running standpoint. So, we did our math, we did our work, and we felt like we were going to be able to steal that very, very easily. And it didn't happen.
3: Is that a jump situation?
2: Probably a jump, a read, and a tell. And we just didn't hit it right.
4: See, that was your problem then. You didn't know that their system
0: was so very sophisticated.
4: Yeah.
0: I didn't like that at all. First of all, if it was so sophisticated, why didn't it work? That's just a basic, stupid question you ask. Number two, throwing a player under the bus like that is not the Torrey LaVille I know.
1: No.
5: But he had done it before. Remember when Jose Fernandez stole and Walsh hit the walk-off home
0: deal.
5: Run?
0: Yeah, right. But
5: obviously, he was safe. It looks better then, but... Uh-huh. It's not like the Diamondbacks just decided to do this.
0: I thought with who you had at the plate.
5: Totally.
0: Who you had behind the guy at the plate.
1: Yes, that's what I couldn't get past
0: either. If you were at the bottom of your order and you had Biff McSucko up on deck, right?
1: Who's been great at Reno, by the way.
0: Who's been great at Reno. Then I'm all for it. All for it. I just didn't think that the occasion warranted it.
1: Yeah,
0: you know, and Ketel Marte, for all his struggles, every now and again he's got the flair for the dramatic.
5: Well, and Vinny mentioned
0: the understatement of the year.
5: Yes, exactly. Just a little flair for it.
0: Uh-huh. And
5: Vinny mentioned he hadn't been necessarily lighting the world on fire. He hasn't hit a home run in a while, but I think three doubles in his last four games. Mm-hmm. So putting one in the gap is out
0: certainly
5: there
0: a possibility.
1: Double keeps you alive. I'm not taking the bat out of his hands in that situation. Sorry.
0: And listen, and if you've got a super sophisticated system and you did the math and you should steal it very easily, you're really throwing the player under the bus because you're basically saying, A, you got to get a good jump. He didn't. And if you don't, you got to bail and get back to the bag. Okay. I suppose.
1: Yeah, here's Lawler, his viewpoint on what happened on the caught stealing.
6: Yeah, I saw everything we prepared for, executed the approach, and Joe made a really good throw.
7: You feel like the jump was good?
6: Yeah, I feel like it was a good jump. Keyed off of what we've been looking for, and I ran.
1: Yeah, just another frustrating loss for the Diamondbacks. Again, the offer in runners in scoring position, which... That's another point you can't get past. So second base lately for the Diamondbacks has not been scoring position.
0: No, that's a good point. That's kind of the other thing. And I say that facetiously because you get a guy on second, then a bloop single, you tie the game. Wild pitch, you got a guy on third. There's all sorts of things that can happen when you got the guy on second. I'm not oblivious to that. I thought with Gabby, who is one of the best hitters in the National League right now, who had three hits last night.
1: Mm-hmm.
0: You got him backing up Ketel. Now, maybe their thinking was, well, if we steal a second, they'll walk Ketel and we'll get I don't know, man. I don't know. I thought that in a season full of frustrating losses, that was just like another new way, another new thing to add to the mix.
1: Yeah, and look.
0: And in real time, I thought, okay, there's no way, because the throw was good, but the way the fielder received the throw and where he was, and then applying the tag in real time, I'm like, did he even tag him? And then clearly he did.
4: It actually turned out to be the absolute perfect throw.
0: Absolute perfect, right there.
1: But the replays they showed, too, in that process were not exactly all that telling, because they were all from the center field side of the base.
0: Mm-hmm.
1: And there was bodies blocking where the tag happened. I'm not doubting he was out. I think they got the call correct. I think the decision was wrong. Recency bias. Yes. That was a frustrating loss. Two in a row to the Marlins. They dropped that series. But the frustration level with Torrey Lovello is about as high as it's been. And a lot of it had to do with his remarks after the game, generally speaking, on where this team is right now.
2: We are very well aware of what's going on. We know we are in an absolute dogfight, and every game matters. So we got to get some balance back. We got to find a way to win a baseball game. And look, we know the Yankees are going to come into town, and the place is going to be rocking. And I'm excited to start that series, but we got to digest a few things. We got to find a way to impact the baseball, create some contact at some critical moments. We've got to run the bases a little bit better. We need to pick up the baseball. We need to just play clean baseball in all areas. I mean, not necessarily for this game. This game was okay. But in the couple games that we lost prior to this one, there were a few things that were happening around the good team fundamentals that we normally show every single game that weren't there, and it cost us a couple of moments. So we got to find a way to tighten that down, and we'll create some awareness with from the coaching staff, the players, and get it done. We got to start playing our finest baseball. We got 9 games left, and anything's possible.
1: You know how I am when teams get into "we gotta" mode, Bick.
0: Yeah,
1: it's one thing to do it halfway through a season when you're in "we gotta" mode, 153 games in.
0: Mm-hmm.
1: It ain't happening.
0: Mm.
1: It just not happened. We'll get into the D-backs a little bit later on. And we'll be talking to Derek Hall for his weekly visit coming up at 7:45 this morning. Coming up next, can Mike LaFleur follow up his great debut with another huge win? We'll get into some Cardinals football next here on this Thursday edition of Bickley and Murata Mornings, Arizona Sports, the local sports leader.
8: He's the president of the Arizona Diamondbacks. Derek Hall talks D-backs baseball with Bickley and Murata this morning at 7:45. 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
0: Hey, everybody. Dan Bickley here. 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
5: I'm Sammy Sobolka with what's trending now. The games are running out for the Arizona Diamondbacks, especially after last night's 4-3 loss to the Marlins. Puts them 3.5 games back of the Padres for that last wild card spot in the NL. And manager Torey Lovello knows the position they're in.
2: We are very well aware of what's going on. We know we are in an absolute dogfight, and every game matters. So we got to get some balance back. We got to find a way to win a baseball game, and we got to start playing our finest baseball. We got 9 games left, and anything's possible.
5: An off day today before the Yankees come to town for 3 games starting tomorrow. As the Cardinals get ready for the Seahawks coming to town Sunday, Buda Baker, Josh Sweat, and Trey McBride headline the injury report as non-participants in yesterday's practice, but for rest reasons. But Mike LaFleur and this team will look to go 2-0 Sunday from State Farm Stadium. And the Phoenix Suns have signed former Blazer center Duop Reith for some depth at the position after the Mark Williams injury. 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
17: Hey, it's Wolf. What do the Arizona Cardinals need to do to slow down Jaxon Smith-Njigba? We'll ask 15-year NFL veteran Lorenzo Alexander at 11 a.m. It's Wolf and Luke on Arizona Sports 98.7, the Arizona Sports app, and the Arizona Sports YouTube channel.
18: Be another win, we'd be 2-0, and we'd be moving on to the next week. But I didn't even know the history of it, so that's news to me. Because, you know, like, history is a big part of this game, but, like, it can't be in your locker room. It's just got to be week to week. And so, if we win, then I guess we'd be 2-0. If they win, they'll be 2-0, and sun will come up Monday, and we're right back to work.
19: It's Mike LaFleur, head coach of the Arizona Cardinals, when asked what a win over the Seattle Seahawks would mean for the history of this rivalry. And he's new to this. But it has been a long time since the Arizona Cardinals beat the Seattle Seahawks. The last time they beat them, November 21st, 2021, a 23-13 win in Seattle. Cliff Kingsbury was the head coach of the Arizona Cardinals. Since then, 9 straight losses to the Seahawks in either location. And by an average margin of about 10 points per game.
0: Yeah.
19: So this has been a one-sided rivalry, Ben.
0: Yeah, and it was the one team in the division, well, Jonathan Gannon really couldn't beat anybody consistently, but never beat the Seahawks in his 3 years.
19: No.
0: So that is on the table today, and then so is this a very interesting head coaching matchup between Mike LaFleur, an offensive guy, and Mike McDonald, a very, very smart defensive head coach. In fact, maybe the best in football. Mike McDonald gave an incredible interview to Graham Bensinger in Seattle this week, where he said he basically apologized for being a very bad leader in year one with the Seahawks. He really opened up to the point where I was astonished. Most head coaches, especially after winning a Super Bowl, don't volunteer this kind of information. But he said in year one, He basically spent weekends in bed. It might have been depression. It might have been the cross-country move from Baltimore to Seattle. It might have been the death of his family dog. Bruce was the dog's name. But he said he was drinking a lot and he couldn't get out of bed. And it took him a long time to shake that. And I thought, wow, that is really, that's really something that a head coach who just won the Super Bowl is willing to admit that was what he was like in year one.
19: Yeah. I mean, it's also a reminder. And look, we need these reminders every once in a while that these guys that do compete, coach, and do it for our entertainment, their livelihood, but our entertainment, that they are human beings. But credit to him, because nobody's questioning his leadership and he's not questioning his leadership now. In fact, if you were to poll the other 31 coaches around the NFL on who they respect the most, on how they're handling their job, McDonald would be near the top of the
0: list. I would think so. Yeah. So as it relates to Sunday, what does it mean? It means that Mike LaFleur's offense, they're going to have to deal with something that they have not seen on film. Something is coming at them Sunday that they're going to have to deal with, because that's how good Mike McDonald is. And he's got great talent on the defensive side of the football. Mm-hmm. So this is a great test for the people who looked at the Cardinals in week one and said that team and that offense is going to be a problem for people. Rich Eisen is at the front of that list. After 1 week, he looked at the Cardinals offense and said, they are going to be a problem all year long for people. This game is going to be a litmus test. If this offense can look good against that defense, then it can look good against anybody all year long.
19: That's the standard right there.
4: Their offense looking good again this week has nothing to do with Sam Darnold being out. So there's no excuses that they could have there, no asterisks that could go up.
19: No.
4: If you look good again, first week against Jim Harbaugh, second week against the Seahawks, that means you're good.
19: Yeah. And look, Mike LaFleur is new to the head coaching position with the Arizona Cardinals. He's not new to having knowledge of how Seattle's defense works. Mm-hmm. He's gone against it time and time again and was asked, hey, look, when you break this down, where do you even start with the Seattle defense?
18: Everything. There's no weakness whatsoever. It's a player driven league, but you'd be messed up not to say how well they're coached too. It's 11 guys working in unison that just understand what's going on. So they have great players. They got great coaches. They're fundamentally sound. They're violent. The tape speaks for itself. You talk about the silent tape. That tape is not silent. It is, you can just see it. And, played them quite a bit. It feels like this is it is the fourth time we played them since late November last year. And you know them, you've seen them a lot. It's a lot of the same faces out there. It was week one. It's never a rinse and repeat thing. But like I told the guys, it sure kind of looked like that, at least from the defensive perspective, that they're picking up right where they left off. And I'm sure they're saying the same things. I mean, they played great against New England on defense. And I'm guessing, just knowing Mike and AD over there, there's another level that they can go. I'm guessing. I hope it waits a week. But they're talented. I got a ton of respect for them.
19: Yeah, they are. You look at the talent they have and the way they play. They've even got a great, the defense even has a great nickname. The Dark Side.
0: That's good.
19: Such a good name for the defense.
5: The Seattle defense and their nicknames.
19: Well, they live up to them.
5: Yeah, they do.
19: That's the sign of a good defense, though, when they constantly have different nicknames. That means they're doing something right. When was the last time the Cardinals defense had a nickname?
0: Well, the problem is not only do they have great players, they've got a great coach and a great scheme. You take a look at the teams with defenses that were supposed to be great in the NFL. Mm-hmm. Texans got lit up in week one. Denver got lit up in week one. Seahawks had a bunch of guys who were banged up, and they still put an excellent defensive effort.
4: The Rams.
0: Yeah. The Rams down. Yeah. Exactly. And the Seahawks came up with three interceptions in the stretch of that Patriots game, and they look like they're going to be the gold standard, which is why, again, if this Cardinals offense is too much for the Seahawks to handle, then we're going to know we've got something.
19: Yeah, Jared mentioned it. Sam Darnold officially ruled out for this game. Interestingly enough, he's not still, and will he end up on injury reserve for Seattle? So he could be back sooner rather than later. Cardinals won't have to deal with it this week. Mm-hmm. They will have to deal with Drew Lock, who is the backup. He did quarterback most of that season opening win against the Patriots in week one. Here's LaFleur on what he knows, what he's learned about Drew Lock as a quarterback.
18: I want to say he's started 28 games, I think, in his career. He's played 41 career. I think he was 16 to 22 for 187 in a touchdown. I thought he was efficient. He's played a lot of football. I know Drew, not a ton. I've never coached him, but I know Drew. I saw him at the, got to meet him at the Senior Bowl. I think he's a really, really good dude. The moment's definitely not too big for him because, one, he's done it, and two, just his demeanor. The guys will get behind him. He's a good quarterback.
19: And the fact that they have weapons to go around him, too. They've got the reigning offensive player of the year in Jaxon Smith-Njigba, who, if you watched Hard Knocks, there was the one episode that focused on, and I thought it was really cool the way they depicted it, with what he can do in his routes and all the different options he has, because they kind of superimposed him all over the field. Do you remember that one shot where he'd hit a point in the route and then it would just branch out and there'd be like 18 different Jaxon Smith-Njigba?
0: Yeah, that's right.
19: Everybody is raving about how smooth he is and why he's so difficult to defend because he doesn't have any tells as a receiver on when he's breaking off. This is a massive challenge for this team on Sunday.
0: Yeah, and he's one of those wide receivers. There's that old saying that it's when it comes to wide receivers, it's not really a matter of how fast you run. It's how fast you can stop. Because if you can do that and cut on a dime and that kind of body control, he's fantastic at it. Yeah. He's great at everything.
19: Yeah, we'll have a lot more on Cardinal Seahawks coming up. I also mentioned our part of our guest list today. Derek Hall is going to be on for his normal visit. We're also having Kenny Dillingham on today from London a day early. And in the 9 o'clock hour, newly inducted Hall of Fame member Mike D'Antoni going to join us in
4: studio.
0: Yeah, so
19: I wonder if he'll be wearing the orange jacket. I hope so.
4: Mustache, not a mustache.
0: Mustache. He's not a mustache.
4: No. Years, right?
0: No.
4: Yeah.
5: What?
4: Yeah, I know.
19: Wow, I just rewatched his Hall of Fame speech yesterday. I thought he had
4: one.
19: You
4: can't picture it, huh?
19: No, I can't. It's so weird. 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Or is Lane Kiffin just finding out a new way to be sleazy? 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
26: You know what your reputation has to be, Greeny, to list your starting quarterback, your big portal edition quarterback, as doubtful, and the point spread on the game doesn't even move? Do you understand what your reputation has to be in the public sphere for that to be the case? So I'll kind of echo what Pete Thamel said there. Everyone, Ole Miss side and frankly the LSU side, has a healthy layer of skepticism about this.
19: That's Josh Pate on ESPN's GetUp. What he's talking about is this out-of-the-blue injury report, availability report, I guess is what they call it in college football. Inclusion of Sam Leavitt, the starting quarterback, the former ASU Sun Devil of LSU, showing up as not questionable but doubtful after there's been no talk of any injury to Sam Leavitt whatsoever. The designation of doubtful, according to the SEC language, means a player has some serious issue and has a 25% chance or less of playing. But you heard Josh Pate say it. The point spread hasn't even moved. Everybody believes that this is just some sort of gamesmanship.
0: Wow.
19: From Lane Kiffin, which would come with a financial penalty. You can be fined up to $100,000 for tinkering with this. And this was a big movement across college football over the last few years, is to stop this from happening. So they have these availability reports. But what's $100,000 to LSU and Lane Kiffin if he thinks he's getting an advantage by doing this?
0: And what advantage would you get? That would be that would be that tangible that it would be worth that kind of fine.
19: Because let's face it, from the LSU side, or excuse me, the Ole Miss side of things, wouldn't you just spend your time preparing for the best possible quarterback that you could see? And hey, if this is legit and he doesn't play, you're still getting a break because he's not playing.
3: Well, this whole thing is stupid.
0: Yeah, he was scheduled to meet with the media on Tuesday and apparently blew that off. So people are wondering, okay, are these things related? Did he get benched?
5: There's
0: no, people speculated that. I'm not advocating that, Jared. I'm just saying people are speculating. He had a brutal first half. Now, I don't know why you'd bench him.
19: They won by 31 points. Uh-huh. He was 25 of 38 for 344 yards and ran for 3 touchdowns, but 3 picks. Look, I'm not pinning that on you.
0: No, I'm.
19: People are trying to figure out what's going on.
4: Maybe Lane's pulling the old double reverse switcheroo hoop-de-doo.
5: Well, what is that?
4: Well, I'm glad you asked. Yeah. So he is saying that he's doubtful, knowing that no one will believe him. And think that he's lying.
0: Mm-hmm.
4: So they'll prepare for Sam Levitt to play when actually he truly is injured and he's not going to play and they won't be ready for him not playing.
0: If Lane Kiffin is really just playing fast and loose with, you know, the eligibility and the injury reports, how hard are you going to lean into this villain thing? I mean, don't you have enough of that on your plate going into this weekend? How much more of that do you need?
19: Apparently more.
0: Then you're talking about a player as well who got injured playing pickup allegedly.
19: Yeah, that's what I was thinking too. Yeah. Did a basketball game pop up right in Baton Rouge?
0: Yeah. I don't know, man.
19: Here's more from ESPN Radio's Ian Fitzsimmons on the zero doubt factor that Levitt's actually going to play.
8: Stop. Honey, hush. Sam Levitt, doubtful.
9: He's playing in the game.
8: Lane being Lane. Like, oh, you're going to serve my guy's papers today? I'll tell you what, honey. Here comes the official injury report. Start preparing for our backup quarterback, right? Because maybe Sam goes, maybe he doesn't. Maybe he has some phantom injury. Maybe he doesn't. To me, this is all about Lane being Lane, and going back to Oxford, there is zero doubt in my mind Sam Levitt is a starting quarterback for LSU at Ole Miss.
19: Yeah, it's crazy. Houston Longstreet is a freshman. He's the backup. Landon Clark is a sophomore. They're second and third, so they've both seen a little bit of playing time this year.
0: Mm-hmm.
19: I found that I just shared this with you off the air, so I'll share it on the air now. We get these emails from sports PR firms all the time. We got a buddy that runs one of them, so we get a lot of emails on this. And he's got one particular online sports book that has done the state-by-state rooting interest in this game.
0: All right.
19: For Ole Miss LSU. 49 states rooting for Ole Miss. LSU only supported by its home state of Louisiana.
0: Yeah.
19: And I wanted to take this map because it's just all blue with a gigantic Ole Miss logo over 49 states. And there's this little LSU quadrant or section in Louisiana. I wanted to put a little purple dot in the state of Arizona with Sammy's face
0: to represent Sammy.
5: You know what Coach Ed Ogeron used? Go Tigers.
0: Go Tigers. Yeah,
19: he was somewhat likable.
0: He was.
19: Also crooked, but somewhat likable. Lane Kiffin doesn't have anything likable about him.
0: No, nor does he want to have anything likable about him. So this is interesting. I mean, if Sam Levitt doesn't play, that's going to take some oomph out of the game.
5: The one little thing that I was thinking, again, this would be crazy. Not Lane Kiffin using this potential injury as an out, but what if they do play Sam Levitt and they do lose and Lane Kiffin postgame? Our quarterback was real banged up. We didn't have the best of him. Like, I don't think Lane Kiffin is thinking that far ahead, nor do I think he's thinking he's going to lose the game. But a little breadcrumb of if they do lose, this could be that out talking point.
19: Maybe, but I mean, just go with your best. Why do you
5: gotta
19: complicate everything? He's exhausting. Everything about him is exhausting. He's one of those guys.
0: Yeah. Well, the question becomes, I mean, at some point in time, you would think that the media in Baton Rouge are going to ask, what happened to him?
5: Yes.
19: Yeah, but that's just another opportunity for a savvy college head coach.
0: Uh-huh.
19: You can't deny that he's not savvy.
0: Uh-huh.
19: But he'll just obscure all the facts.
0: Uh-huh.
19: Because they don't have to get, it's medical. They don't have to give details.
0: Don't you remember how people were watching Sam Levitt and they noticed, what was it? They noticed the tape on his ankle, was it?
19: Yeah.
0: Here.
19: Yeah.
0: What had happened here.
19: Uh-huh.
0: And how weird that story got here.
25: It was weird.
0: Yeah, it did
5: get strange.
25: But then what did Kenny Dillingham do at a certain point on this show? He's like, yeah, Sam's going to be out for the year.
0: Yeah, he did do that.
25: He just kind of dropped it real casually.
0: Yes, he did do like, that.
25: Wait, what did he just say? We will talk to Kenny Dillingham coming up at 7:30 today. So the reboot will be moved up a little bit. Also, Derek Hall, 7:45. Mike D'Antoni, 9:30. Coming up next as we roll into the 7 o'clock hour. After shocking the NFL world by winning in week one, what would happen if the Cardinals beat the Super Bowl champs in week two? And some of those factors that go into that possibility next. It's Bickley and Marotta Mornings here on Arizona Sports, the local sports leader.
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5: I'm Sammy Sobolka with what's trending now. The Diamondbacks playoff hopes continued to shrink last night in their 4-3 loss to the Marlins. Again, hitless with runners in scoring position. And with just 9 games left, this team is now 3.5 games back of the Padres for the final wild card spot. An off day today before they welcome the New York Yankees to town for 3 games over the weekend. The Phoenix Suns, in light of the Mark Williams injury, have signed former Trailblazer center Dwop Reith to add to their big man room. And the Arizona Cardinals are approaching week 2. Find out what they need to clean up if they want to take down the reigning Super Bowl champs as the Seattle Seahawks come to town on Sunday. 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
12: Hey, it's Wolf. What do the Arizona Cardinals need to do to slow down Jaxon Smith-Njigba? We'll ask 15-year NFL veteran Lorenzo Alexander at 11 a.m. It's Wolf and Luke on Arizona Sports 98.7, the Arizona Sports app, and the Arizona Sports YouTube channel.
17: Yeah, I think that.
18: Wilson takes the snap. They run the ball. Dallas off the right side, tackled at the 21-yard line. And that's it. The Arizona Cardinals, again, have the best record in the NFL. They improved to 9-2, and for the second time in 3 weeks, Colt McCoy, no DeAndre Hopkins. Yet they go on the road and they win. They stay perfect on the road and go into the bye, a chance to get healthy, to get D-Hop back and Kyler Murray, and come out of the bye close to whole, going to Chicago to try to get win number 10.
19: That's the way it sounded the last time the Arizona Cardinals beat the Seattle Seahawks.
4: None of the people in that soundbite are with the Cardinals
0: That's
4: anymore.
0: Unbelievable. That Dave Pasch.
4: No Colt Kyler, no D-Hop.
19: No Colt McCoy.
4: No Wolf.
0: Wow.
19: That's how long ago it was. Almost 5 full calendar years. It was a different world. But look, I think 3 weeks ago, 2 weeks ago, we were probably looking, obviously looking at the opener. Give credit to you. Give credit to Jarrett. Give credit to a lot of people who looked at that opener and said, I don't care what people are saying about the Cardinals. I think they got an opportunity to win this game. Mm. And turns out they were one of the more impressive teams in week one, in all 3 phases.
4: And it was equally also because we didn't really believe in the Chargers that much either.
0: Yeah,
19: no,
0: yeah.
19: That's true, too.
0: Yeah, it was a dual kind of thing, yeah.
19: But you knew how good the Seahawks were going to be. Their situation has changed a little bit. They don't have their starting quarterback in Sam Darnold. Mm-hmm. Drew Lock is capable, certainly, and you just heard audio of when a good team has a backup quarterback that it can trust, like the 2021 Cardinals did with Colt McCoy. They were pretty good. Now, that Seahawks team that year was not very good.
0: Yeah.
19: This would be an enormous eye-opening win. Mm-hmm. We talked about power rankings and how hard it is. Even if you want to avoid them, it's hard to avoid them and get sucked in to some degree. The Cardinals jumped big time on a lot of power rankings.
0: Mm-hmm.
19: They go in to this game and beat Seattle at State Farm Stadium, and they're going to be the talk of the NFL through through 2 weeks of the
0: season. There'll be a team that is, definitely in that conversation. Yeah, that to me, the rewards for beating the Chargers, they're self-evident. Everybody quit mocking the Cardinals, and quite to the contrary now, people are speaking very optimistically about what they've got going on offensively. And people, I think, have been very, finally very aware of what Jacoby Brissett brings to the football field, and I think that a lot of... a lot of good things have been said about the football team, and you would think that the football team is really vibing on that after being so, such an afterthought for so many months on end. Yeah, I would think that after week one in Los Angeles, that this team probably has a real high level of belief in what they can do. I'm guessing they have a high level of belief in what Mike LaFleur is selling them. You beat Seattle, you're going to take that to another level.
19: Jacoby Brissett, you mentioned him. He was one of the more impressive quarterbacks in week one. In fact, the highest graded quarterback in week one by Pro Football Focus. He was asked yesterday during his media availability, what separates Super Bowl teams from the bad teams in the NFL? Because he's had experience on both ends of the spectrum. Here was Jacoby Brissett on that.
3: I think it more so is the confidence and the buy-in. I think been on some talented teams and not even sniff the playoffs, and then go on some teams that, you just find a way to win a game and win another game and win another game, and you look up at the end of the regular season, you're like, oh, well, we got a chance in the playoffs. So, it's so far from now that the mindset is, it's continue to get better and find ways to get wins.
19: Yeah, and strictly on the Cardinals front, like if that's true and it is confidence and buy-in, there's especially the buy-in part of it. That was evident last week. This is a group that has bought into a new head coach and what he's preaching so far.
0: Yeah.
19: Because they went in there and they dominated a football game. I think Seattle still represents a much, much bigger challenge.
0: There's no doubt about it.
19: Even with Drew Lock at quarterback.
0: Well,
19: what the Cardinals went through last week.
0: Yeah, listen, Seattle could very easily, their defense is good enough where they could hold the Cardinals to 3 points if things don't go Arizona's way. And so that's really, to me, where the story of this football game is going to end up. Mentioned earlier in the program that going into the year, there were three teams in the NFL that were considered next level defensively. Mm-hmm. And that was Denver. That was Houston. It was Seattle. People, as Jared pointed out, folded the Rams into that conversation, not based on the defense they were last year, but because of Miles Garrett
4: and Aaron Donald.
0: Yeah. Only the Seahawks resembled those narratives, and they did so against the Patriots, who may or may not be any good. We don't know yet, but we do know this. In the fourth quarter of that opening game against Seattle, they had 3 interceptions, 3 sacks, 5 tackles for losses, and 3 passes defended. They stepped up big time in the fourth quarter of that game, and they did so with some key players not playing. And that's why people look at Mike McDonald and go, that dude is the problem, because his scheming and his ability to get players to where they need to be on a football field is transcendent. Mm. And it doesn't matter. They pulled a guy off the practice squad, and he had a great game against the Patriots. And so that's the magnitude of this confrontation. And it's, again, it's why if the Cardinals look good offensively, that's going to be a fantastic sign moving forward.
19: Yeah, that's where a lot of people are going to be focused. Cardinals offense versus Seattle's defense. Trey McBride was asked yesterday, hey, what can going up against the Seattle defense, what can that teach you about your own offense?
8: Yeah, I mean, you want to play against the best. You want to go against the best. So it's like, what a better challenge than this week. And I just think, why not go out there and do it against the best? It's like, if we can do it against them, why can't we do it against these guys? And it's like, why not just go out there and let's see what we got? And I'm excited to put it all out there. I'm excited for the Cardinals. I'm excited for this offense to just go out there and just let it rip one more time this week against a really good football team. So, we got our hands full, and it's going to be a lot of fun.
19: And we've got one sample of what the offense looks like, and we all lauded what it looked like, spreading the ball around. Trey McBride got involved. Kendrick Bourne, huge factor. Less so for Michael Wilson, who did a couple good things. Marvin Harrison Jr. had the one catch. Watch the replay of that catch again yesterday. It was such a good throw and a good catch by Harrison. But going back to our conversation yesterday with Mark Schlereth, who's doing the game for Fox with Chris Myers on Sunday, do you think that was the criticism of Marvin Harrison Jr. was pretty thick from Mark yesterday?
0: Mm-hmm.
19: I think that was based more on what he's seen before this year?
0: I don't know. I don't. If he has seen all game film against the Chargers, and that's what it sounded like. It sounded like he watched all of that tape and did not come away very impressed.
19: No, used the phrase easily coverable or something to that degree to describe Marvin Harrison Jr.
4: He had two targets, right? The whole game?
0: Mm-hmm.
19: Yeah.
4: One great catch, which was a great catch, but also a perfect throw where he wasn't exactly open. And one
0: was a little behind him, but he had both hands on.
4: But he only had two targets, and I think most Cardinals fans left the game more thinking like, well, it's because Trey McBride and Kendrick Bourne and Michael Wilson had so many targets and they spread the ball around so much.
0: Well, it's that, and it's also that there were a lot of still photos that came out of that Chargers game that showed a second defender 5 yards behind Harrison while he's being fronted by a primary defender. They were bracketing him.
19: Yeah.
0: Now, I don't know if that was the case all the time, but Mark Schlereth did, he was, and the way that he phrased it, basically like, I don't know what you guys are talking about out there about him, but you should be having a conversation about Marvin Harrison Jr. And my thinking is, and still is, that the Cardinals won the game, the offense looked very, very good, and Jacoby Brissett got the ball exactly to whom it should have gone on most every occasion.
19: Yeah.
4: My thinking was, I guess the Cardinals maybe don't need Marvin Harrison Jr. to be a super duper star for this offense to look really good. Maybe he can be the third option.
0: Well, that's an issue when you're the fourth overall pick.
5: That's the thing.
19: But that's what complicates the whole matter is because you want to see a guy that was that highly invested in have these huge numbers. Yep. But I mean, it's 1 week. And that's all we have to go on based on what we've seen on this offense together. But I think Jared's point right now holds a little bit of water. I think this offense can work without him having huge numbers.
0: Yeah. Well, look, I'll tell you this much. Mike McDonald will not be bracketing Marvin Harrison Jr. No. That will not be happening this weekend.
19: And I would also be shocked if his target number is two or lower. I think it's going to be way higher.
0: But I really hope that they don't get into this feeling that, people are ripping our prize draft picks. You better feed them the football. They can't be thinking like that. Now, a lot of football teams will think like that because Monty Ossenfort's made a lot of mistakes. Darius Robinson played a career-low 19 snaps against the Chargers.
19: Yes, but you know what? Mike LaFleur is also not the head coach that was in charge when Marvin Harrison Jr. was drafted.
0: That's exactly right.
19: That affinity is, there may be some there, but it's not at the same level.
0: No, that's exactly right.
19: Today is the last day to register for the Cardinals home opener giveaway blitz. 12 chances to win tickets and autographed Cardinals memorabilia. 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
2: 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Rush Hour Reboot. Rush Hour Reboot. Getting you up to speed on everything happening in sports this morning.
3: Oh, yes, that is right. You are hearing the Rush Hour Reboot music a little early because we got Kenny Dillingham coming on at 7:30. So this is the Rush Hour Reboot. And I want to start with what we saw last night in the Diamondbacks game. Jordan Lawler caught stealing at second in the bottom of the ninth. Obviously, hindsight, you don't want him stealing, but was that a good idea, or would you have rather just kept the bat in Cattell's hands?
4: Yeah, listen, I don't want to make it sound like I'm a revisionist history kind of critic here, but in real time, I was real baffled.
3: Okay.
4: Because you had Cattell Marte, then Gabby Moreno behind him. Gabby had three hits last night. I just don't think that's the time you put everything on a make or break stolen base attempt. That's just me. Yeah. Now, there are some people who have said, well, that's their identity. Their identity is to, you know, make stuff happen on the base paths. And my response to that is it really their identity?
5: It was their identity at one point.
4: Yeah. So I was I wasn't a fan of it.
5: I didn't like it either.
4: I thought the explanation afterwards was a little bit out there.
5: The people in a situation like that where, I mean, that play might have been one of the final nails in the coffin, quite honestly, to leading to that loss. Not saying it was all on that particular decision, but the fan base that's already frustrated, I don't think they want to hear explanations that involve math.
3: Yeah.
5: And analytics.
4: And don't tell us how sophisticated your systems are when we're watching another season spiral the drain. Now, I'm not giving up on them.
3: Okay.
4: I'm not. Okay. I know that Vinny is about ready to, or has already. I'm not. Because this team has been very good with their backs up against the wall. Clearly, they don't have much margin for error. Yeah. But I'm not closing the book quite yet.
3: Okay. So
6: unfortunately, because also the teams ahead of them have to play long, even if the Diamondbacks play out of their minds.
4: Padres still have to play the Dodgers, and then you've got three games against the Padres. If they didn't have three games against the Padres, of course we could
6: write it
4: off.
6: You know.
4: Yeah. Fair. We could deliver the eulogy.
5: Yeah, but it's going to be tough. You never know what's going to happen. But the pitchers that they're going up against in this Yankee series, too. Cole, Schlittler, and Warren.
3: Oh, great. Yeah. Super
5: I mean,
3: cool.
5: Schlittler's probably the AL Cy Young winner. Yeah. People have touted him for an MVP candidate. It's going to be real. Now, they got some good pitchers going on their own, but last night was real tough.
3: It was. All right, changing gears to what we're going to see on Sunday. Cardinals-Seahawks. The Cardinals with a chance to start the season 2-0. What would doing that do to the expectations of this team starting 2-0?
5: I think obviously, you know, we just talked about it. They'd be one of the, if they do start 2-0 with a win over the Seahawks, it obviously instantly builds their respect level around the league. Because look, a win against the Chargers was unexpected. I didn't expect it to happen. They handled them quite easily. A lot of people look at the Chargers and say, wow, they weren't ready to play. They're not sneaking up on the Seahawks, certainly. The Seahawks aren't going

0: take anybody lightly, obviously. So to get that win would just put them into a different category of discussion, at least through 2 weeks.
1: Okay. Big same. What about from a fan standpoint? No, if they go 2-0, what are fans going to immediately...
2: If they go 2-0, people are going to think they can win the division. This is the reigning Super Bowl champions, and yes, they're not going to have Sam Darnold, but a lot of people think Drew Lock is among the best backup quarterbacks in the league.
1: Definitely.
2: And they played on a Wednesday.
1: Yeah, they have rest.
2: So they... Not just rest. They had extra days to acclimate to a backup quarterback. And that comes in real handy when you don't have your guy. So, yeah, if they beat the Seahawks, it's going to be delirium here.
1: Yeah. Is there a specific, I don't know, maybe matchup or something less than just the offense versus the defense that you're going to be specifically watching on Sunday?
0: Yeah, they're not on the field together, but this is the first matchup of former teammates on the same field in Jeremiah Love and Jadarian Price.
1: Yeah.
0: And they've both been touted as two of the favorites for Offensive Rookie of the Year. Obviously, game situation has a lot to do on who has the better game, but they both looked pretty good in glimpses in week one, so I'll be looking at that.
2: For me, it's about the offensive line of the Cardinals.
1: Okay.
2: Because one of the things the Seahawks do very, very well is they generate a lot of pressure without blitzing. They're like the anti-Brian Flores team, who blitzed 80% of the time.
0: I think it was 82.6 or something like that. Just ridiculous.
2: Yes. Yeah. So I think that's going to be a key. I like what Vinny said. I love this compare and contrast of the two running backs from Notre Dame going head to head.
1: Okay. Yeah. I'm interested to see how, because it's going to be a hard task, they decide to try to stop JSN and if Will Johnson is up to the task.
2: Yeah.
1: Because he's going to be, you can't stop him. You can only hope to contain him, but hopefully they do it pretty well. Okay. Which preseason Super Bowl contender of the Texans and the Rams need a win more in week two? Texans have the Bengals, Rams Monday night against the Giants.
0: I think it's the Rams.
1: Okay.
0: Because at least the Texans look good.
1: Sure, I mean, sure, yes.
0: And that was a hard-fought game that was it could have changed with one play. The Rams looked like hot garbage, and I think Mark Schlereth's explanation of it was maybe they just wrote that game off.
2: Right.
0: It certainly appears that way. But there's a lot of doubt with the Rams right now, and I think a win for them would go a long way into reassuring those who believe in the Rams that they are indeed still on top.
2: Yeah, that's it. I think if the Rams beat the Giants at home, then they can flush that 49ers game. Okay. Then people will go, okay, you know what? They punted on that game.
1: I've heard a lot of people say that they just did punt on the Niners game.
2: That they didn't want any lingering effects
1: right.
2: in week two and three. Yeah.
1: That they had already penciled it in for a loss. So,
2: which is weird to me, but whatever.
1: I agree. All right, I want to get this in. So we did break the Mark Williams news when he'd gotten surgery. And they just signed Duop Reith. But how big of an opportunity is this for Kamon Malawach as the season approaches?
2: Acquiring Duop Reith makes you wonder, okay, even with an injury to Mark Williams, they're not comfortable going, we're good. We've got our guys.
0: No, I think you definitely want that third center. I think Reith is clearly the third center. I think Igudaro will start, but this is an opportunity. And the thing that I like about the Reith signing too is he and Malawach can both spread the floor a little bit, which Oso can't do right now, and Mark Williams wasn't going to do. So the spacing issue is there, but I don't think this necessarily changes the level of opportunity this represents for Kamon Malawach.
1: Okay.
0: Now, he's not going to play 35 minutes a game and start, I don't think, to start the season, but I think they're probably comfortable starting the season with him anywhere from 18 to 22 minutes a game.
1: Okay, fair enough.
0: I think that's fine.
1: And I wanted to get this in at the end. Did you guys see the Tommy Pham story from yesterday?
2: Yeah, it's fantastic. Ran into his general manager in the elevator. He was not scheduled to come off the injured list for quite some time. Mm-hmm. And he said, look, I feel great. Put him in the lineup and he hit a 3-run home run. Tommy Pham, man.
1: What is he, Jarrett?
2: It's a vibe.
1: He didn't have it queued up. Here we go.
2: I pooped my pants.
1: What there is you go, he? Jarrett. What is he, Jarrett?
3: Tommy Pham's just a vibe.
1: That he is. It's wild. And also, did you guys see the Max Verstappen story yesterday?
0: Yes.
2: I did not.
0: This is a very, very cool story.
1: So Max Verstappen, in a kind of a high-leverage go-kart race, raced 100 go-karters, and he started in the back, and he won.
0: Now, they weren't professional drivers. Uh-huh. They were all, like, influencers and writers and things like that, but it was pretty amazing to see. Because he passed 63 drivers in, like, the first 37 seconds of the race.
2: That's funny.
1: It's hilarious. I think we need more of that stuff. Thanks, but there you guys go.
0: All rebooted on this Thursday. Thanks, Sammy. Coming up next, we'll go across the pond, and no big deal. We'll be joined by ASU head coach Kenny Dillingham for his weekly visit. Next, Bickley and Murata mornings here on Arizona Sports, the local sports leader.
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1: I'm Sammy Sobolka with what's trending now. The Diamondbacks' playoff hopes continued to shrink last night in their 4-3 loss to the Marlins. Again, hitless with runners in scoring position, and with just 9 games left, this team is 3.5 games back of the Padres for the final wild card spot. The Phoenix Suns, in light of the Mark Williams injury, have signed Trailblazer center Duop Reith and adding to their big man room. And as the Cardinals are approaching week 2, find out what they need to clean up if they want to take down the reigning Super Bowl champs. 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
17: 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We are Santan Ford.
18: Yeah, Sun Devils a couple days away from the Union Jack Classic at Wembley Stadium in London, taking on the Kansas Jayhawks. And Arizona State head coach Kenny Dillingham, kind enough to rearrange his schedule for us to join us a day early here on the Arizona Sports Line. And Kenny joins us right now from London, England.
2: Kenny!
18: Good morning, Kenny.
19: Hey, good morning. How y'all doing?
18: Good.
19: Good afternoon, whatever it is.
18: Yeah, it's like 3:32 in the afternoon where you are. So thanks for playing along, Kenny. We appreciate
2: Kenny,
18: it.
2: Kenny, I feel bad for you, man. I'm hearing, and you said you haven't even left your hotel room yet, have you?
19: Well, right now I currently have. So we scheduled this perfectly for I'm currently on our team bus heading to our team event down in downtown London. So tonight.
2: Okay.
19: Here tonight. So yeah, this was perfect timing. So we got all day.
18: Going back to last Saturday at College Station, I thought through 3 quarters, you guys were clearly the better team on the field. And obviously the 4th quarter got away from you. Did you feel the same way after 3 quarters, and how do you think your team has responded to what was a tough 4th quarter against Texas A&M?
19: Yeah, I thought we played good, clean football for, you know, the majority of the game. And when I say clean, I mean just like good football. It wasn't completely clean. You know, we jumped off sides. Offensively, we had too many men on the field. Like there were some elements that didn't show up in week 1 or in fall camp that showed up for us. You know, I just think it's a good environment there. I think some of that got to us. But we were still playing really good football through the first 3 quarters, and then we kind of self-destructed there. So I think they've responded really well this week with unique situations of being, across the pond. And I think our guys are excited to get back on the grass.
2: All right, so tell us about your practice facility setup and how that's working for you. Logistically, is this cool? Is this working for you?
19: Yeah, it's been great. I mean, obviously, I'd be lying to you if I told you what hotel we're staying at, but we're staying at a hotel. And but the setup is phenomenal, though. We've got our team meeting room. We've got our player meeting rooms. We've got field right outside, about 170 yards of line field. So Brian McGinnis and Lexi Godfrey did a great job kind of getting us all set up out here in a good manner. So everything's been pretty smooth. As smooth as it could go, you know, it's not going to be as smooth as being at home, but as smooth as you could ever expect, being out here across the world playing a football game.
18: Yeah, Kenny Dillingham, Arizona State head coach, joining us from London for his weekly visit. You've been very honest about it on a couple of occasions this week, Kenny, saying, look, from a football standpoint, this isn't ideal because it's right in the middle of a season. It's a conference game, all of those things. You said, if I want to go back, I'll go back in the springtime and sightsee. But you weren't going to deny your players and these athletes the chance for a once-in-a-lifetime experience. Now, that being said, has it been challenging at all for some of the players to get on board with this extreme disruption and what they're used to?
19: No, I don't think so. I think for the most part, I think the guys have had a good time out here. I think they've still stayed true to the structure and the vision of why we're out here is trying to win a football game. But I think, you know, we have had let them they'll be able to go out and experience London and experience some things. You know, like I tell them, we're not babysitters. We trust you. Go out and be a good person and make good decisions when you're going to do what you're doing. And I think for the most part, they've done that. And I think from here on out, it's pretty much locked in and stuff like that. So, and, you know, I'm all about coming to play this game. I know there's been some people that have tried to kind of twist, you know, what I've said. It's no, I'm glad we're here. Like, this is an unbelievable opportunity. But I'm not going to lie and say it's great from a football perspective. Yeah. That is not true either, right?
0: Yeah.
19: You can have both, right? Not everything is like a 10 out of 10 in every category. So it's one of those things that I'm happy we're here. I'm glad we're here. It's an unbelievable experience for our players, my family, families that are out here. Like, this is a once-in-a-lifetime experience for everybody. And now we just got to go finish it off and play good, clean football on Saturday.
2: I love what you said in trusting your kids. You send them out in groups of four if they wanted to sightsee, because if one wants to make a really bad decision, the other three will get them back in line.
19: Yeah, groups of four. Groups of four. Yeah. That's our system right now, is groups of four. And we just hope that four people together don't want to make a bad decision.
2: Right, exactly. Right?
19: We need a 25% smart rate.
2: There you go. All right, so now that it's locked in time for the football team, tell us about this Kansas opponent. What do you need your team to do well to win this game?
19: Yeah, well, we got to play clean football. We can't get penalties. We can't turn the ball over. That's one. Now, if you want to talk about Kansas, what they do is they make you very fundamentally sound. They run a lot of triple option schemes with their quarterback. They shift in motion a ton. So you have to be very, very sound defensively to fit the run. Then they hit you with vertical play actions. Then their quarterback's athletic, so he could scramble and score any play. So you got to be very, very sound versus them. You got to know where your fits are, and you got to communicate at a high level. Then you got to box their quarterback in, especially on third downs, but even on base downs, because they run them. Special teams wise, they're very sound. They play hard and they do a little bit of chaos. So you've got to be sound from a special teams perspective to win the field position change. And there's some areas that I think that we can be aggressive in as well, like we always are. And then offensively, they do a lot defensively. So we got to be able to get our hat counts right when they're in their multitude of fronts, when they're in their multitude of coverages. We got to make sure we're in the right plays. We got to make sure that we're on the right people, because they try to get you just on the wrong people. So they present a lot of challenges from the looks that they give on offense, defense, and special teams. So like I told our guys earlier in the week, this is a week that we got to be more dialed in, you know, to our assignments than most weeks, because this team does so much on all three phases.
0: You talked about being sound against the run. I thought that was one area where your defense really stood out last week against Texas A&M. You held them 2.6 yards per carry on 35 rushes and really limited the big play. Is that what you liked most about the defensive effort last week? And what would you like to see defensively maybe shore up this week against Kansas?
19: Yeah, 100%. I was very happy with how they played. You know, there was a few drives that were extended drives. Some were our own mistakes, jumping off sides. You know, some were there. They're a football team too, right? They're going to make plays. They're going to have good schemes. You know, what I'd like to see us improve is just continuing to attack the football. You know, we've played two games. We have one takeaway. You know, we got to get a higher takeaway margin. We're playing good, clean football on defense. We're stopping the run well, but we're not creating any takeaways. And that's the one area where I think we can improve. And if we improve that category and are stopping the run and limiting explosives how we have, we can be one of the best defenses in the country.
2: Now, Wembley Stadium is iconic. Of course, Live Aid was held there. Pele, the famous soccer player, once called it the cathedral of football. Now, he was referring to the other kind of football, not our kind of football. But but the fact remains, are you excited about that? Are you excited about matching this game with this venue and what it might feel like?
19: Yeah, I mean, I'm excited about everything here. Like, I'm excited that our players got the experience. I'm excited that we're about to go play in an iconic stadium and our guys are going to play in front of an international crowd. I'm excited for our university opening a school out here and our football team is playing out here. Who would have dreamt that?
2: Yeah.
19: 10 years ago, if you would have told me I'd be the head coach of Arizona State while we're opening a campus and you're going to play the game in London, I would have been like, give me some of that, right? I mean, it would have been a little bit crazy what people would have thought. So it's kind of surreal, just this whole process. Yeah, there's some challenges, and I've expressed the truth about those challenges. I'm not one to lie or make crap up and make, you know, fake sugar and salt. Like, there's some things that are salty, there's something that are sugary, and I think at the end of the day, there's more sugar than salt coming out here, and I'm excited for our guys to get to play in that environment.
0: I know the story about Wade Helton came out. He's not going to be available to you against Kansas on Saturday, Kenny. How are you looking health-wise going into this game other than Wade?
19: Yeah, Wade was a big loss for us. Heck of a player. Obviously played center and guard for us, so that's a big loss. But other than that, we should be pretty healthy going into this game. So, you know, hopefully we can play another physical football game like we did last week. Just remove our mistakes, play cleaner. And if we play cleaner and we play a physical football game like we did last week, you know, I think the odds are in our favor.
2: All right, Kenny, well, good luck to you. You know, I know this is a tough deal. I can't imagine another team having to go to London after playing a road game. I'm sure that's not very, very common. But if anybody can pull it off, it's you and your guys. So get after it, man.
19: I appreciate it. And enjoy your entire day. I'll enjoy our night.
2: All right, Kenny. Sounds good, man.
0: Thanks, Kenny. We'll talk to you.
19: All right, we'll see you later.
0: All right, good luck. Kenny Dillingham, head coach of the Arizona State Sun Devils. Joining us on the way to a team excursion.
2: Yeah.
0: From London,
2: ASU
0: England.
2: London.
0: How weird is that?
2: I saw pictures of it. It's interesting. Yeah.
0: It looked like a normal, like, big lecture hall that you would see on campus.
2: Kind of,
0: Tempe,
2: yeah.
0: Yeah.
2: Yeah. Oh, you cheeky devil.
0: Coming up next, we'll have another guest. Our weekly visit with Derek Hall, president and CEO of the Arizona Diamondbacks, straight ahead. Bickley and Murata mornings here on Arizona Sports, the local sports leader.
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18: Yeah, tough series wrapped up last night against Miami, but it's still a glimmer of hope for the Diamondbacks and a big anniversary weekend coming up this weekend with the Yankees in town. Here to talk about all of it with us, the President and CEO of the Diamondbacks, Derek Hall, our guest on the Arizona Sports Line. Derek, good morning.
1: Derek.
18: To you.
26: Good morning. That's a more positive Vinny, that's for sure. But after the last couple of games against the Marlins, now you know why I was insisting the three of us be sitting in an English pub right now with some pints.
18: Yeah, we'd be drowning our sorrows.
2: Yeah, I was just going to say that's where we should be right now, right? We should be at the Rosen Crown Pub. Yeah.
26: I'll take it. Yeah. That's where we should be for sure.
18: Mentioned the frustration, obviously. Last night, real visceral frustration at the end of the game. With Ketel Marte holding the bat and Jordan Lawler thrown out trying to steal a base. I mean, just your overall thoughts on what possibly fell through this team's hands against the Marlins here, Derek.
26: Yeah, I mean, you never want to take the bat out of Ketel's hand at the end of the game. And, especially with Moreno coming up after him, it looked like we had a chance, maybe some momentum. I mean, it's one of those plays, too, where, and no excuses, but, the Lawler, all of a sudden, he takes off, and you go, what are you doing? And he's still second to you. That's great.
2: Yeah,
26: now we got a guy in the scoring position tonight. I think it was actually a play that was designed by Chris Berman, and we finally tried it. It worked for the Yankees in 1931, and we tried it.
2: That's fantastic.
26: Hey, quick Berman story. You know, years ago, when my kids were young, I used to take one of my kids and rotate them to the All-Star game. And my CFO, Tom Harris, would do the same. And one year we're in Kansas City and they're younger. I've got one of my young sons at the time and he's got one of his young daughters. And so late at night, we let them rent. I think it was 21 Jump Street and it's loud as can be. And we're laughing and howling and there's, gun shooting and all this. And boom, boom, boom, and there's three big security guards at the door. I open it, and they said, hey, there's a party going on. You need to kick everybody. I said, no, come on in. We're watching a movie. So they tell us, turn it down. They shut the door. Next day, I come out of my door, and at the same time, that door they complained next to me is Chris Berman. He walks out. He goes, Derek, you're in that room? And he shakes his head no and walks down the hall, and he goes, come on. And I'm going, it was a movie.
2: Wow. Wow. That's a great story. Wow.
26: Man.
2: I mean, and he's like the king of bombast. I mean, he's been bombarding our ears for years.
26: He was so disappointed in that big party I threw. But that, by the way, that curve I just threw at you guys is called changing the subject.
2: I noticed that. Yeah, you do it very, very well.
18: You know what you're doing,
2: Derek. You're very slick. All right. So, listen, we talked about this earlier. I'm not giving up on this team yet because you've shown the ability. Yep. Right when you're at the edge of the cliff, you usually summon something really, really good. Time is obviously running out. What is going to unlock this team and get you on a streak where you can win 8 of the next 9 games?
26: I think momentum and waving more runners home. We just haven't been doing it at all. But I, I agree with you, Bick. I mean, I'm certainly not going to throw in the towel yet, and I'm not going to tell my employees it's over. I'm not going to tell our fans it's over. We obviously still have a chance. Is there a way for us to get one or two back of the Padres, you know, and with three to play? I think absolutely. I mean, as bad as it's been, and we are 1-4 in our last five and stumbled mightily, we were 5-1 before that. And as bad as it feels, we were actually 500 in September, but that's been the problem. We got to get going. But San Diego, they're now going to have to, after today, they're going to have to host the Marlins, who you've seen the way they're playing. I mean, they're swinging the bat freely. They're you know, they've got guys coming out of the bullpen throwing over 100. They're closing with their ace. I mean, they're doing everything right now to sell tickets for next year, and they're doing a great job. And then the Padres have to go to the Dodgers, which is never fun for either team, but especially for, you know, the road team. And so I think we've got a legitimate chance to put ourselves back in a position. I mean, unfortunately, we've dug a big hole. And, you know, we put ourselves in this place where we have our backs against the wall. But as you said, we've gotten out of it before when we've been in that position. So I agree with you. We're resilient. We bounce back. And we'd better do it now because there's only nine left.
18: Derek Hall, President and CEO of the Diamondbacks, our guest every week here on Bickley and Marotta Mornings. Well, going into the weekend, look, these are enormous games. But one thing you won't have to worry about is atmosphere and energy in the ballpark. It's going to be, as the kids say, Derek, lit this weekend with the Yankees in town and all the anniversary celebrations. Tell us more of your feelings on what this weekend means to you and what this means for the organization.
26: Well, first, I must be a kid because I use lit all the time, so I get it if that's what the kids say.
2: Yeah, you do.
26: It is going to be a really big weekend with huge crowds, and you know there's going to be a lot of Yankee fans here too, so It's going to be a lot of energy in the seats and in the stands for sure. It's the last chance for our fans to see us this year. It's our final homestand, our final series. So, you know, come on out. And we have great pitching matchups, but the reunion is special. I mean, it starts tonight. We've got all our players. We're hosting at a dinner while Bick is hosting the celebrity golf tournament. And we're looking forward to that. I mean, everybody's coming in. There's two that cannot because they're managing right now. One, you know, Council, and Matt Williams can't because he's managing the women's league. So other than that, yeah, just about everybody's coming in, including BK Kim, you know, from Korea. So it's going to be a blast. And, you know, we've set up some great on-field ceremonies for Saturday. You know, we recommend all the fans get here and get in their seats by 4:30. The game will actually start a little later than 5:10, but that's okay. It's going to be phenomenal. And when they see all these great players coming back who gave us our first and arguably only, you know, world championship here and created one of the greatest sports memory for Arizonans, they want to be here to see it. We've got a lot planned. And Friday night, great fireworks show post game where we're going to be able to obviously open the roof for the fireworks. It'll be beautiful. Saturday's also that throwback jersey you guys have talked about. Mm-hmm. It looks great. Can't wait to get that out. So, Big weekend, and some of the great heroes that our fans have enjoyed watching and staying in touch with all these years.
2: All right, somebody sent me a video of a leak at Chase Field last night, and unfortunately it was not Mike Leake. It was coming from that roof that you mentioned.
18: Well done.
2: So give us the update, Derek. What's going on with the stadium?
26: Yeah, you know, we've actually had that problem. You know that, Vic, for years.
2: Yeah.
26: I mean, I can remember, you know, it was like, I think 20 years ago when I first saw that happen during a rainstorm. It was a monsoon and we had rain coming down right on top of the mound. And it happened again last night. The opposing pitcher was great. He's shaking people off and even the grounds crew saying, don't worry about it. It's okay. But, you know, obviously we've had some roof issues over the years and we have to finally fix those as well as the HVAC. So we'll continue to hammer it and see if we can't come to some sort of agreement. I mean, we're certainly on a fast track to do it.
18: Derek, as always, appreciate the time. Best of luck this weekend. We're pulling for this to turn around. And what better way to turn it around than with a sweep of the New York Yankees? That'd be awesome.
26: Oh, it would be amazing. It's going to be a tough challenge, but these guys have done it. I mean, when the Dodgers, you know, we swept the Dodgers. When the Cubs came here, we took 2 out of 3, you know, against a red-hot team at the time. So this is when our team does turn it up, as Bick said. So let's show it again this weekend and prove to our fans we can get back in this and make those meaningful games in San Diego.
2: Yeah, and even if you get a ton of Yankee fans, at least that's a lot of energy in the park, and that can only help as well.
26: It is, for sure. I mean, you know, obviously we'll have a lot more D-backs fans here present, but there'll be a lot of pinstripes in the stands. We know that.
18: Derek, thanks.
2: All right, Derek,
18: we'll
2: thank
18: talk
2: you.
18: To you next week. Good luck.
26: All right, guys. Thank you.
18: Thank you, Derek Hall, President and CEO of the Arizona Diamondbacks. joining us on the Arizona Sports Line. A big weekend, and now big for competitive. Not that they weren't big games going in, but dropping that series and now falling 3.5 games behind the Padres. These are enormous games against the Yankees, who may be marginalized coming into this series. Coming up next, we hit the halfway point of the Thursday show. Bick's going to kick off the second half with
2: Fire
18: the Blast. It's Bickley and Murata Mornings here on Arizona Sports, the local sports leader.
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8: I'm Sammy Sobolka with what's trending now. The games are running out for the Arizona Diamondbacks, especially after last night's 4-3 loss to the Marlins, putting them 3.5 games back at the Padres for that last wild card spot in the NL. And Torey Lovello knows the position they're in.
9: We are very well aware of what's going on. We know we are in an absolute dogfight, and every game matters. So we got to get some balance back. We got to find a way to win a baseball game, and we got to start playing our finest baseball. We got 9 games left, and anything's possible.
8: An off day today for the team before the Yankees come to town for 3 games starting tomorrow. And as the Cardinals get ready for the Seahawks coming to town on Sunday, Buda Baker, Josh Sweat, and Trey McBride headline the injury report as non-participants in yesterday's practice for rest reasons. But LaFleur and this team will look to go 2-0 Sunday from State Farm Stadium. And that's what's trending now.
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11: Football fans sometimes confuse Mike McDaniel and Mike McDonald. Mike LaFleur can take them both out in the first 2 weeks of his head coaching career. To do that, LaFleur will have to break a very bad cycle. Some might even call it a curse. And whatever you call it, the Cardinals have lost 9 consecutive games to the Seahawks. They have surrendered their stadium to the 12s who flock here from Seattle every year. And if you zoom out even further, you'll find a Cardinals team that has lost 35 of their last 48 games against the NFC West, and clearly that has to change. The Cardinals are obviously catching a break against a Seattle team that will not have its starting quarterback, but the biggest story is on the other side of the ball, as in, can LaFleur and the Cardinals offense actually get the better of Seattle's well-stocked, extremely violent, superbly coached defense? After week one, the Cardinal offense has received a ton of national attention and praise. Rich Eisen even said they were going to be a problem for every NFL defense they face in 2026. Those words have been soothing and exhilarating for an Arizona fan base that has had a very rough past 10 years. And if they can do it again against Seattle, we are in for a thrill ride we never expected a few months ago. 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
12: Sam's a great quarterback. Obviously, I'd say I know Sam a little bit better than Drew, because I did have, I guess you could say, a month or so with him, even though he wasn't in the building in New York. But I've always really respected him, dating back to USC, understanding that he was a young quarterback going through, every situation is different by the quarterback and by the club. And he got himself in a very stable situation. But I think, starting in San Francisco, Minnesota, and then obviously in Seattle, and he got it's not shocking that they got the result they did last year. They're, in my opinion, are the best coach team in football. I think they have the best defense in football. And now, in my opinion, they have a really, really good quarterback with it. And, yeah, he's down this week. But, again, like I just said with Drew, the moment's not too big for him. I think he's a good quarterback who's played a lot of good football.
13: Best coach team in football. Wow. Best defense in football. Mm-hmm. That's what Mike LaFleur and the Cardinals, in his own words, are going up against Sunday at State Farm Stadium. And I'm not breaking news here. The Seahawks, they're on top. They're the defending champions. And the fact that they got most of a football game with Drew Lock and the starters together, I think obviously benefits them moving forward. This would be a little bit different, and I would feel maybe a little bit differently had Sam Darnold come out of that game with an injury, had he played the whole game against New England. But you know, they've got reps and they got a victory against the team they beat in the Super Bowl.
5: Yeah.
13: Kind of as a feather in their cap, if you will, going into this game. Huge challenge. But my feeling on the Cardinals hasn't completely changed. We all were asked right before the season opener to kind of update what our win total for the team was.
5: Mm-hmm.
13: And everybody on the staff did it. They turned it into a social media graphic. And the win totals range from 3 to 6, I think.
5: Mm-hmm.
13: 6 was the high water mark. I'm not ready to move off my prediction, which was 5 just yet. But I also didn't think the Cardinals would look as competent and competitive and fiery as they did. They were completely in command of that football
11: game.
13: They
11: were. And they got stronger as the game went on, which was something I certainly did not expect. And then that makes you wonder, okay, with a healthy Mack Wilson Sr., with some of the additions defensively, with Jeremiah Love and with the emergence of Michael Wilson and with Jacoby Brissett having rare continuity in his professional football life, maybe this team was built to surprise. Maybe as we often do in the NFL, we see things and we believe in narratives and you're chained to them until the reality sets in. And that's kind of what the story is. Now, mm-hmm. to beat Seattle, we know very, very clearly what a game record Leonard Williams can be up front for the Seahawks. He's had himself a couple of very disruptive games against the Cardinals.
13: Oh, that's an understatement.
11: Devin Witherspoon is one of the best cornerbacks in football. I'll be curious to see who he is on and how they deploy him. Ernest Jones, very good linebacker. Byron Murphy, not junior, Byron Murphy the second. He's a very good player. Nick Emmanuori, his availability is up in the air, but I think he's trending towards playing.
13: Mm-hmm.
11: So this is a defense that is full of elite talent, and they are coached up very, very well. How they deal with that defense, can they block up front? Can they give Jacoby Brissett time to play, as Rich Eisen called it, neck up football, where his eyes are down the field and he's not constantly getting thrown to the ground?
6: I thought you made a great comparison yesterday when you were talking about week one is kind of like a band's first album.
11: Mm-hmm.
6: You have like all this time to put everything into this one release, and it's your life's work, and it's usually the best album is a lot of the time the band's first yeah. album. How will this look now when a first-year head coach and a first-year offense
11: has to make more music
6: and only has 1 week to do it?
11: Only has 1 week
6: to
11: do it.
6: Doesn't have a whole off-season
11: right.
6: to prepare.
11: Yeah.
6: And it's against the Super Bowl champions.
11: Uh-huh. Well, yeah, that's why this is also exciting, because if Mike LaFleur pulls this off, people are going to go, whoa, we've got a new star in the NFC West.
13: Yeah. The thing that's changed, and we talked about Mike LaFleur's familiarity with Seattle, being in the division. Obviously, their defense is their defense. He called them the best in football. The offense has changed a little bit. Clint Kubiak was the architect of that Super Bowl winning offense a year ago. He's moved on. He's the head coach of the Las Vegas Raiders. Here's Mike LaFleur talking about approaching Seattle, given the new offense, but being very similar on defense.
12: Yeah, you do know him well, particularly from the defensive perspective. I'm not sitting here, like I knew what Sam in their offense was doing. You know, you kind of knew because of Kube and stuff like that, and obviously the crossover tape. But from a defensive perspective, like I said, you pop on the tape, and it's like, oh, yeah, I remember sitting there in late January having to get ready for him for what felt like the 10th time in 14 days. Like I said, just it's such a challenge. It's a challenge schematically. It's one thing, even if you feel good about what you're doing schematically, then you actually have to go do it against their players, you know, and that's a whole nother issue. So, again, just a ton of respect, and not trying to put them on the pedestal, but they were, in my opinion, one of the best defenses probably this league has ever seen last year.
13: Great early test for this offense that has all this excitement behind it. After what we saw in the preseason, what we know about Mike LaFleur as an architect of an offense and a play caller, and certainly the 60 minutes against the Chargers mm-hmm. were very promising. Get stepped up a level. And look, you mentioned some of the playmakers on the defense. We didn't even talk about Ernest Jones in the middle of that defense mm-hmm. as a linebacker, but
11: so
13: a guy
11: physical.
13: Who's like a ball hawk and comes mm-hmm. up with interceptions. This is a team that forced 3 interceptions from Drake May in the fourth quarter
11: mm-hmm.
13: of a game last week
11: mm-hmm.
13: And had him looking completely befuddled. So that's what they're capable of doing. If the Cardinals can take care of the football again, and you mentioned it earlier in the week, and we need these reminders. Jacoby Brissett, very adept at it. Lowest interception percentage at a certain point. I don't know if he still has the lowest interception percentage, but when he got to Arizona, that was a fact. He had the lowest interception percentage of any quarterback in history.
11: He's very good at protecting the ball.
13: Take care of the football. Don't make it harder on yourself. I'm not saying if they don't have turnovers, they win the game, but you're increasing your chances tenfold if you don't have turnovers.
11: Yeah, and not only that, unlike the Chargers, you're going to face a team that does not miss tackles. My point is that everything the Cardinals get on offense Sunday, they are going to have to earn. And I think they're aware of that. This is a tremendous test for Mike LaFleur. And then on the other side, if Nick Rollins in this defense can actually be competent, and I think they've got a shot, because with all due respect to Drew Lock, I watched every play of that game. I ain't afraid of that guy. Sam Darnold, that's a different story.
13: Mm-hmm.
11: I would never be picking the Cardinals to win this game, and I'm going to pick them to win again.
8: Here we go. If they give up the same amount of points they did, if they give up 14 points, are they winning on Sunday?
11: Yes. Now it might be 17 to 14.
8: Okay.
13: Might be 14 and a half to 14.
11: Could they do that? How could you get that vital score? We got a new one. A team wins by a half a point.
13: That would be a score of Gami.
11: Yeah.
13: But yeah, you're on board again.
11: I am. Yeah. 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
13: All right.
11: We'll see.
13: A lot more on today's show and tomorrow's show leading into the weekend. 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Burns and Gambo broadcasting live from Four Peaks 8th Street Pub in Tempe tomorrow. Stop by for a chance to win Cardinals tickets and D-backs tickets versus the Yankees on the Saturday night game. You don't want to miss that again. Burns and Gambo, Four Peaks, 8th Street Pub tomorrow in Tempe. Coming up next, despite his high-profile broadcasting gig, is something Troy Aikman says as annoying as anyone in football. That and other NFL news next. 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
4: 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Hash marks.
5: Of course, week one of the NFL's in the books. It ended up with a Monday night blowout, basically. The Kansas City Chiefs just destroying the Denver Broncos on Monday Night Football in a very impressive performance. It was really impressive.
6: Mm-hmm.
5: Might have been a better performance than really anyone in football. Dan Le Batard on his show brought something up that he noticed and then went back and kind of tracked himself.
6: Okay.
5: And that was the tendency, more than a tendency, the preponderance of superlatives thrown out by Troy Aikman, the color commentator for ESPN, along with Joe Buck. And he kept a list of them. And a couple of them were, the Denver roster is as deep as any in football. Andy Reid understands as much as anyone in football that they've got to run the football. I started actually yesterday after you alerted me to this story.
6: Yeah.
5: I started to go back through the broadcast and track them myself.
6: Okay.
5: And then I thought,
6: let's play the Le Batard sound.
5: We go on there at 6 a.m. There's no way this is going to be done. So, of course, somebody had already done it on TikTok. Courtesy of Mitch the Panther fan on TikTok, we give you the Troy Aikman superlative supercut.
7: Yeah, I think this roster in general, as I said, coming into this game is as deep as any in all of football. He understands as much as anybody. Banged up last year, but had as good a camp as anybody for the Broncos, and they're expecting big things out of him. This is as good a secondary as there is in all of football. They make you earn all of it. Trent McDuffie, he's as good as any in the game, and had some cap restrictions and had to deal him to Los Angeles. And that's Rashee Rice. Riley Moss is in coverage on him, and they're locked up in man coverage. They play as much man as anyone in football, and so they challenge you as a receiving core. He's a good player, and he gets a ton of action. In fact, nobody was targeted more than he was last year, and that's what happens when you play opposite Patrick Surtain, but a very underrated player playing against one of the most accomplished players in football in Patrick Surtain. Well, this is the one-on-one look. This is where he had to go with the football. Noel Williams does an excellent job. Cortland Sutton, he's as good as there is in all of football.
6: That's fantastic.
5: That wasn't even all of them. A lot of people reacted to this story and reacted to the Le Batard revelation of this story like, thanks a lot.
6: Mm-hmm.
5: This is all we're going to hear now whenever we watch a game on ESPN. And I kind of feel that way. Nobody wants to have those kind of crutches as a broadcaster, certainly. And it's amazing that nobody's ever noticed it before, because I'm sure he's been doing it the whole time. But now that's all you'll hear.
6: Yeah, in all of football.
5: I kind of feel
6: better
5: bad.
6: Than anybody in football.
5: I kind of feel bad for Troy Aikman now. Because
6: as
5: now
6: well as anybody in football. No, I'm sorry, I didn't mean to interrupt you.
5: I feel worse for him than anybody in football
6: because,
5: right now.
6: Well, that's good. Because I like Troy Aikman. I think he brings a pedigree and a big-time feel to the broadcast.

0: And I also know that the nature of that job, particularly in the NFL, it's a lot of verbiage and not really saying anything too controversial on either side.
1: But sure. He does the best job of being critical on teams, players, and coaches than any other guy on TV, which I personally can appreciate.
0: Mm-hmm.
2: Yeah, people have pointed out other, especially color commentators in the NFL, Chris Collinsworth. Here's a guy, you know, and the you know, preponderance of love for Patrick Mahomes, even when Mahomes isn't even in the game. But who knows? Maybe this is an eye opener to Detroit. Maybe he didn't realize he was doing it.
1: I know. I'm sure he didn't.
0: There's no way he knew
1: right. that this is the level of what he was doing.
2: When I am notified of a tick or a crutch that I have, it consumes me that to the point where every time I do it again, it clicks in my head and I just want to throw up because I want to eliminate them so bad. So maybe this is a way of helping him. Maybe it starts a media war. Who knows?
0: Maybe both. Yeah. No, listen, when I heard that from Lebatard, I'm like, wow, I didn't even notice that until, like you said, until you listen to all of it and you're like, I can't hear anything else.
2: By the way, all of the cuts that you heard in that minute six super collection of them, that was just the first quarter.
1: No way.
2: Yes.
0: No way.
1: Yeah.
2: He went on to say, Kenneth Walker is as patient as anyone in football. Riley Moss gets targeted as much as anyone in football. Denver is as good an offensive line as there is in football. Vance Joseph is as good a defensive coordinator as there is in football.
0: Oh, my goodness.
2: Sean Payton is as good of a play caller as there is in all of football.
0: Oh, my goodness.
1: Troy Aikman and ESPN are having a meeting probably this week.
0: Probably.
2: Probably.
1: Hey, Troy.
3: You never know, though. Sometimes this stuff, we're in like a bubble of social media and we're really dialed into the media and stuff. 98% of people who watched that probably didn't notice it, just like we didn't notice it until it was pointed out.
1: Right, but now
3: we'll
1: it's
3: see.
1: Over.
3: Well, we'll see how much it's out there, because if they start the next broadcast and the first time he says it with emphasis
1: and like chuckles, like a, maybe like chuckles leaning into a middle.
3: It. Yeah, like a wink to the camera. Then we'll know that he's either in on the joke or was told something like that.
0: But that also, sort of like Brian Gregory and alignment.
2: Oh, absolutely. That's the perfect example.
0: Mm-hmm.
2: We were at that press conference and everybody was kind of, every time the word alignment got said, there was a little bit more of a discomfort building and people were getting a little fidgety.
0: Uh-huh.
2: And then it came out and there were people tracking it.
0: Mm-hmm.
2: And Brian Gregory, the next chance he had to address the masses, did exactly that.
0: Yeah.
2: Did it with emphasis.
0: Use the word and a little bit of a smile and
2: a wink. Yep. And But it also goes to, like, I wonder too, at that level, when you reach the Troy Aikman level, he's the top color commentator on ESPN. They've got the Super Bowl this year. What level of coaching happens at that point? And if it was this prevalent in week one, the answer is not much, because a coach / consultant would point that out.
0: Right. But when you hire a Troy Aikman or a Tom Brady, do you have really somebody who's going to go up to them and say, hey, Troy, can I talk to you for a minute?
1: I mean, you'd hope that they'd all want to get better, right? Like Brady from year one to year two, you can think what he is now, but he got significantly better as a broadcaster.
2: Yeah.
1: Troy Aikman, I'm sure someone's going to come to him and be like, hey, Troy, it's not that big of a deal. Here's this thing. We notice you say this a decent amount. You can do what you
0: Want. They won't have to now. Dan Lebatard did that
1: exactly,
0: for them.
1: Exactly.
2: Well, maybe the coaches at ESPN said, hey, Dan Lebatard, will you be the heavy here?
0: We need to get a message to Troy, and nobody here is the cojones to go to him. It was funny.
2: Yeah, but man, it was just like a barrage.
0: Mm-hmm.
2: Coming up next in the Thursday edition of Bickley and Marotta Mornings, D-backs heading into a big anniversary weekend, and hope is still a glimmering. Or is it? We'll get into it next. It's Bickley and Marotta Mornings here on Arizona Sports, the local sports leader.
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0: Hey, everybody. Dan Bickley here. 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
1: I I'm Sammy Sobolka with what's trending now. The Diamondbacks' playoff hopes continued to shrink last night in their 4-3 loss to the Marlins. Again, hitless with runners in scoring position. And with just 9 games left, this team is now 3.5 games back of the Padres for the final wild card spot. An off day today before they welcome the New York Yankees to town for 3 games over the weekend. The Phoenix Suns, in light of the Mark Williams injury, have reportedly signed former Trailblazers center Duop Reith to add to their big man rotation. And as the Cardinals are approaching week 2, find out what they need to clean up if they want to take down the reigning Super Bowl champs, the Seattle Seahawks, as they'll be in town on Sunday. 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
15: Bickley and Marotta talk D-backs baseball now.
16: It was another tough loss. You know, we continue to fight hard. These guys give an unbelievable effort. They're engaged. We kept creating some opportunities. We built some innings early, just couldn't get that big knock. And we played catch up all day long. And credit to that opposing team. They took advantage of some mistakes, put up 4 early runs, and we just kept fighting through it. And all the way up until that final inning, I think the group inside of that dugout and every coach felt like we're going to be able to put another point on the board and get into extra innings.
2: Torey Lovello, manager of the Arizona Diamondbacks, after another frustrating loss, 4-3 to the Marlins, a game that ended in the bottom of the 9th inning with Jordan Lawler getting thrown out trying to steal second base with Ketel Marte up.
3: Couldn't get that point.
2: Couldn't
1: need more points. Yeah.
2: What was the point of it, really?
3: Yeah.
2: I heard Bob Brenly say points too yesterday on the broadcast. Did you hear
0: that? Yeah, yeah.
2: He did.
0: It's infectious.
2: He said, you hit the ball over the fence, you get points.
3: Who knows?
0: Yeah. Well, as of right now, the Diamondbacks playoff odds have shrunk significantly. They were once above 50%. They're down to 16.4%.
2: Yeah. And if you want to look at the latest frustration, and Torey kind of hinted at it without saying it, this team's inability to deliver with runners in scoring position will be, if they do not get this done and they do not earn a playoff spot, that will be, in my opinion, the number one ingredient. In the second half of the season, especially over the last month plus, it has been woeful. And in the last 2 games of the series against the Marlins, both losses, they combined 1-for-19 with runners in scoring position. That's the stuff that makes you pull your hair out. That frustrates the fan base and the players in that clubhouse, too.
0: Yeah, yeah. Well, so the Diamondbacks have today off, and I think that the Rockies and the Padres have game 4 of that series.
2: They do.
0: It would be really nice if the Rockies win that game. Shave a half point or a half. There you go. I have another point. Shave a half game off that lead. But what we do now, I think, what we know is we've got clarity. We know that this team needs to make up at least 1 full game on the Padres over the next 6 games to put themselves in position in that final series of the year. Now, it's not ideal to be in the position where you need to sweep a team. But at the very least, the Diamondbacks have to give us that.
3: The ultimate failure of this season is going in 4 games down.
0: Exactly.
2: Yeah, to make that San Diego series completely irrelevant would be tough. Because how long have we been talking about circling that series on the calendar? Those 3 games in San Diego to close out the regular season. It's going to come down to that.
0: Yeah. And Major League Baseball no longer plays game 163 as a tiebreaker, which means, and these 2 teams have split their 10 games, which means whoever wins that series between the Diamondbacks and the Padres will have the tiebreaker. But you got to get into that position where the math is going to work for you. Now, you would hope the Padres, having 1 of 9 of their last 10 games, are going to cool off a little bit. Who do they have this weekend?
1: Marlins. So stay hot.
0: Okay. Yeah, well, that's good. I'm glad to hear that, because that Marlins team is better than their record indicates.
3: And they are trying,
0: I know,
3: especially hard for a team that... Like,
0: how about putting Sandy Beck on the... It was unbelievable last night.
2: He threw 100 pitches on Monday and then came out of the bullpen to save the game for a team that is clinging to hopes.
3: They're 7.5 games out.
2: But, I mean...
3: But they're going all in. I mean, so come on. Let's go.
2: For somebody who does get frustrated, and I got frustrated with the last Gabby Moreno day off, and we shared that frustration on the air.
0: Mm-hmm.
2: When you're chasing something, you got to have your best players out there. It's commendable. I don't know if it made perfect or even any sense for the Marlins to do that with Alcantara, who's been a workhorse this year and not far removed from Tommy John surgery himself. I don't know if it was the smartest thing, but it was somewhat inspiring.
0: It's not like he was that affected. No. Pavin Smith almost went deep.
1: Towel
0: lines deep. Out to the warning track.
2: If
1: Pavin Smith had a home run, I would have passed out.
0: Could you imagine that if he had had a 2-home-run game?
1: I would have come in with a Pavin Smith jersey. All right.
0: All the Pavin Smith haters would have to come correct.
1: Oh, yeah, I would have.
3: I love you, Pavin. So here's the thing. If you are to believe the broad, long season of baseball and things even out, like you said, the Padres and Diamondbacks have proven throughout this whole season that they are a little bit better than mediocre. With that being said, the Padres have won 9 out of 10. They should come back down to earth. The D-backs have lost 5 out of 7. They should maybe get a little hot now. You're hoping that that works its way out like it has all season long between these two teams, and it does go into the end. And you're hoping it's not just like, well, the Padres figured it out and they turned it on, and there's no way the D-backs can catch them no matter what. On the vice versa, you're hoping not.
0: Like,
3: the D-backs finally like hit the skids, and this is the time they're going to absolutely give up now.
0: I think the Diamondbacks need to embrace this as a way to atone for every competitive sin of this major league season. Go run the table, beat the Yankees, sweep the Rockies, and then go in and knock out the Padres.
3: I mean, you lost 5 out of 7 versus the Marlins, the Rangers, and the Royals.
0: I understand all of that. I understand, but hope is not dead yet. Again, all they have to do is make up one full game to make that weekend series matter. And if the Rockies can come correct today and win that game, it would be very, very advantageous, because if that lead gets to 4.
1: Yeah, we don't like that.
2: Yeah, my thought is, and I'll raise my hand, I'm the pessimist of the group on so many fronts.
3: In general, yeah.
2: I think the Rockies have done their winning in this series.
0: Mm.
3: They've done their winning for the month of September.
1: Yeah, hopefully. Yeah,
0: good. Okay. Well, the Diamondbacks have got 3 games there. So, and you know.
2: They do. And I would feel great about the Padres going to play the Dodgers, except the Yankees are in town.
1: And it seems like the Dodgers, everyone is hurt.
2: Yeah. The other thing to wonder about, too, and we thought maybe... On Monday night, the walk-off home run from Corbin Carroll was going to snap him out of his doldrums. 0-for-4 last night, 2 more strikeouts, continuing to struggle, continuing to look kind of like an easy out right now. Tori Lavella was asked last night, what's wrong with Corbin Carroll?
7: Just a little bit of swing and miss, probably needs to be a little bit more selective. See the baseball his way out of it. That's what I want him to do. I want him to swing good pitches and get into a good hitting position and make good decisions.
2: Since July 1st, Bick, Corbin Carroll is hitting .196.
0: Well,
2: with 8 home runs, 24 runs batted in, and an OPS of .688.
0: And unfortunately, in the first inning last night, he set the wrong kind of tone. Couldn't even put the ball in play.
1: No. 3 straight pitches,
0: with the bases loaded.
1: 3 straight strikes.
0: Yeah. Yeah, that was very, very disappointing. So... Yeah, I mean, look, there's a lot of things working against them. I'm not going to pretend there isn't, but hope is not dead yet. And this has been one of the strangest baseball seasons I have ever experienced.
1: Yep.
0: Why not let it get weirder?
1: Let's get weird.
0: Right? Let's get weird.
1: Let's get real weird.
0: Sweep the Yankees, who might not have Aaron Judge. You're going to have a ballpark full of Yankee fans. You can vibe on that. You can steal their energy.
3: Gambo's probably going to be there. Oh, yeah.
1: The last time the Diamondbacks...
2: Wearing his Mike Pagliarulo jersey.
0: Right.
1: Well, the last time...
3: Joe Pepitone.
1: The last time a big team came to town, like the Cubs, and it was full with Cub fans, mm-hmm. and the Diamondbacks took 2-3. They might just need a little bit of energy.
0: That's what I'm saying. Like, again, it's you can only imagine what this team feels like when they roll into Chase Field and they're looking and there's just waves and waves of empty seats.
1: Yeah.
0: Look, and I mentioned the video of the leak at Chase Field last night. It was more than a leak. It was like a full on shower coming down. And thank goodness the ballpark wasn't full, because they would have had issues.
2: They would have.
0: But that's not going to be the case this weekend. This weekend for the Yankees, then you've got the 2001 World Championship team. I can tell you this is a fact. There's a lot of members of that team who haven't been very tickled with the Diamondbacks this year and their handling of Ketel Marte. That should be a no-brainer to everybody.
3: An old school team like that, right. Yeah.
0: So this baseball team should want to honor that baseball team by not being El Succo in the last 9 games.
3: Now, yeah. Didn't during that 2001 World Series, didn't it rain?
2: It did.
3: With the roof open?
2: In game 7.
3: Game 7.
2: Yeah.
3: Maybe that was an omen.
2: Yeah, really.
3: A good sign.
2: Really worked last night.
3: Well, to lead up to the Yankees.
1: Last 9 games. Let's get weird.
0: Love it. Hey,
3: wants to get weird over here. I think there's more to it than just baseball here.
2: Last 9 games, I got a better slogan. Get a hit when somebody's on second base.
1: That doesn't fill the shirt as well, Vinny.
2: It's weird how they can't do that. They are getting weird with it. Coming up next, week 2 of the NFL is upon us. It's time for week 2 of Bix Picks. It's Bickley and Murata Mornings live from the Casino Arizona and Talking Stick Resort Studios of Arizona Sports, the local sports leader.
15: Diamondbacks baseball.
9: There goes the runner. The pitch is outside. The throw to second. Got him. The Diamondbacks will challenge. Otherwise, the ball game is over.
17: The runner's out.
9: That's your ball game. Marlins, they take the series by winning the finale by a final score of 4-3.
15: D-backs now 3.5 behind the Padres for the final wildcard spot. We talk about the Snakes getting Marlin on the Arizona Sports YouTube channel, Arizona Sports app, and 98.7 FM.
0: Hey everybody, Dan Bickley here for Sweet James, and maybe you've wondered about that name. 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
24: What's the spread?
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24: It's not a spread. It's a schmear. Bickley and Marotta make NFL picks against the spread. The spread sheet.
26: 1 week down. 17 weeks to go. I don't even know. I know I didn't do very good.
1: I'm going to need all 17 weeks.
26: Yeah. So, did you start yourself in a hole, too?
1: Yeah.
26: The way Bick's Picks works and with the spreadsheet works on Thursdays, kind of tied into Bick's Picks, where you make your full picks against the spread for the week. We all do that. We'll track those off the air, put them on social media. But the spreadsheet is a four-round draft of the games we love. The spreadsheets that just call out to us. Pick me! With four-round draft based on the games on the schedule. Results from last week, Sammy?
1: Yes, so I started the season piping hot, 0-4.
3: Just like last year.
1: Just like last year. Jarrett Carlin, 4-0, ladies and gentlemen.
0: Whoa!
1: Vinny, 2-2. Dan, 1-3 in the games that we picked. Overall, our records, I went 5-11 in the overall games. Okay. Vince, you went 7-6. Dan, 10-6.
26: I went 7-9.
0: I went
1: 7-9. Yeah,
0: I went 10-6, but 1-3 in the games I picked.
1: Yes. And Jarrett went 4-0 in the games that like he gave out here, but he only went 9-7 in the total games.
26: That's still pretty good.
1: And now, then AI.
3: Yes, we're competing against AI this year.
26: Yeah. Mm-hmm.
1: AI went 6-10.
3: I think everybody must have done better than AI, right?
1: No, except for me.
3: Oh, okay.
1: Can't teach that.
0: Well, I got off to a great start last year. At one point last year, I was 20-9. And by the end of the year, I was well underwater.
26: Because, yeah, Jerry, you won this last year, didn't you?
0: He did.
26: Yeah. What's our draft order for this week?
1: Whomever. Should we give it to the lowest guy?
0: Jared, are you with us?
3: Yes.
26: I was on top of this because I was tracking it, but I feel naked because I'm not tracking it.
3: The draft order this week is Sammy with the first pick. Let's go. Then Vince, then me, then Dan.
26: Okay. Sammy, you got your pick of
1: Pick of the litter here, my 1-1. Give me the Green Bay Packers -3.5 at the New York Jets.
0: Ooh, okay.
1: Jets.
3: That one way down low. I don't love the Packers team, and the Jets might be a little bit better than a miserable, disgusting mess this year.
1: They might, but I doubt it.
26: I'm going to go. Picked a lot of road teams last week. Didn't necessarily work out wonderfully for me, but there's a road team that stands out among the others this week. I'm taking the Philadelphia Eagles.
0: Eagles.
26: Giving a touchdown on the road at Tennessee.
1: Yep.
3: Tennessee, on the other hand, does look absolutely awful.
1: Yeah, they look bad. All right.
3: I will take...
0: In fact, you might say they look like ass if you keep it a buck.
1: Yeah. We keep it a buck. We look like ass.
26: According to Cam Ward.
0: As yes. Cam Ward's yeah. famous Cam, quote. Yes.
26: Jared?
3: Okay.
1: Yep.
3: No way Carson Wentz looks good again if he has to play. And a non-100% not practicing as much all week, Kyler Murray... We've seen what that could look like. The Bears looked unbeatable. Their offense looked incredible. -4.5, I'm taking the Bears at home versus the Vikings.
1: Nice, there you
26: the
1: go.
26: The Bears.
0: Bears.
26: Back to you, Bick.
0: It was on my list. I think there's one slam dunk game that you three all passed on, but that's just me.
1: Are you going to do
0: give it? Give me the Bucks dropping 8.5 yeah. against the Browns.
1: That was my next.
3: 8.5 is a big number, but.
0: But it's the Browns. It's
3: oh, man.
1: It's the Browns.
3: And the Bucks lost week one, right? Mm-hmm. So yeah. They need to...
26: Todd Monken saw some good things on tape from Deshaun Watson. Yeah,
1: we didn't, but... Mm-hmm.
26: Nobody else with vision did.
0: Uh-huh.
3: This one...
26: Your second pick, Bick?
0: Yeah. My second pick, I am going to take... Give me the Raiders getting 6.5 on the road against the Chargers.
1: Yeah, you don't trust those Chargers.
0: Yeah, and the Raiders looked pretty good last week, even though they were against a real bad team.
1: True. All right, 6.5 there.
3: I'm taking a road team because the Falcons look awful.
0: God.
3: And the Panthers a little feisty in week one. -2.5. Yeah, their defense did not points. Look so good, yeah. but the offense looked good.
1: I like that pick.
26: You're going Carolina -2.5 yep. on the road at Atlanta.
1: All right.
26: I'm
1: Vinny.
26: Taking tonight's game.
1: Oh.
26: Celebration in the air, new stadium. Is it yes. grass? Is it turf? We don't know. Will half the crowd be able to see it? We don't know.
0: Will half the crowd be able to smoke it? Who knows?
26: Well, how many people are going to get hurt jumping through flaming tables? I'm right. taking the Bills at home, -5.5.
1: Bills minus Detroit. Five.
26: The Lions missing two starting offensive linemen already.
1: Yeah, I like that. All right. I'm going to go. I'm going to take...
26: Face it, the Lions should have lost last week.
1: They should have.
26: The Saints got screwed in that game.
1: I'm going to take a road dog who looked really good in week one. I'm going to take the Jacksonville Jaguars.
26: Love that pick.
1: +2.5 in Denver. And then I'm going to take... Where are we going here? Oh, yeah. Give me the Ravens. It's a big number. They're at home and the Saints. I think Tyler Shuck struggles in that one. Ravens -8.5.
26: All right. I'm going to be, I already said it, resident pessimist.
1: Oh, dang. Oh, I thought they were going to get to me.
26: I'm taking the Seattle Seahawks on the road.
1: Yeah.
26: Giving 4.5 to the Cardinals.
1: Okay.
3: Ah, screw it. I'm taking the Cardinals.
1: Let's go.
3: +4.5 at home. Because I am a believer.
26: Something's got to give.
1: Something's got to give.
3: Putting it into the ether.
1: One of you guys will be a winner in that one.
26: Yeah.
1: Unless the half point thing comes
3: Drew Locke is going to Drew suck.
1: Yeah. All right. Bick, you got two.
0: All right. I will take the Texans giving 2.5 against the Bengals.
1: Yep.
0: And I will take... I'm going to take the Broncos giving the 2.5 okay. against Jackson.
1: Ooh, bounce back.
26: We got a couple double ups here. Nice. I like this.
1: I love
26: this.
1: The double up. A lot of 2.5.
26: Are we all in agreement that of all the teams in the NFL, the Broncos looked the worst in week one? Did they look worse than the Rams?
1: The Chargers looked worse than both those
0: teams.
1: Yeah,
0: Chargers looked the worst.
26: The Broncos still have a tackle.
3: I mean, the Titans look awful.
26: I mean, of teams that
1: have supposed to okay, okay, yeah.
26: supposed to have pulses.
1: Then yeah, probably.
26: Jared?
3: I am going to... Look, this is a team that looked horrible and probably is horrible. Versus a team that looked great and probably is great. But 13.5 points is a huge
1: oh, no.
3: number. I'm taking the Dolphins on the road.
1: Oh, no. I thought I could get
3: 13.5.
26: I don't.
0: It's a big number.
26: It's a big number.
1: Oh, but Jared, it's,
26: the
1: pick.
26: It's the Dolphins.
1: Oh, so many points.
26: You know what?
1: They have to come home.
26: I'm going
1: to
26: double up on that
0: double
26: game,
0: up.
26: Too.
0: There you go.
26: I'm going with the big number. I'm taking the 49ers -13.5.
1: Not worried about the Australian comeback.
26: Nope.
1: All right, my last pick. What's still alive and what's out there? Give me... Ooh. Yeah, I'll go to Monday night. I think the Giants still stink, and I think the Rams are still going to the Super Bowl. Rams -7.5. bounce back.
0: A lot of big numbers this weekend.
1: A lot of big numbers and a lot of like real like 2.5 out there. So hopefully, yeah, Jarrett's looking to stay undefeated and trying to find my first win.
26: Yeah, nobody wanted anything to do with that Kansas City-Indianapolis game or Pittsburgh-New England game, but the picks have been made. We'll track them. We'll post them. Bix picks the spreadsheet every week here on Bixley and Murata Mornings.
0: Jared, what'd you do overall last week?
1: He went 9-7.
0: Okay.
26: But 4-0 in the picks,
3: but only 9-7. Whereas you had a better overall week, but not.
26: But 1-3.
0: That's unbelievable.
1: So unreal.
0: So weird. Hey, well, it's so typical.
26: That's like a team that's like 10-0 out of conference and 0-3 in conference.
0: And remember, you can compete against me every week in Bix Picks. All you have to do is text the word picks to 620-620. We're giving away weekly a grill and a gift card to Four Peaks. A grill per week. And then there's grand prizes at the end of it all. And look, you know I'm an idiot. This is easy pickings for y'all. Picks to 620-620.
26: Yeah, I was told you think you know football.
0: Yeah.
3: This is the time of year where he thinks he knows. Yeah.
0: Uh-huh.
3: Yeah. Although
26: do we have a winner from week one? Did we get that info?
3: I did not get that.
26: Somebody won.
3: Yeah.
26: Oh, good. Yeah. We're on top of this.
0: Yeah. Oh, aren't we always?
26: Coming up next, social studies on this Thursday. It's Bickley and Murata Mornings here on Arizona Sports, the local sports leader.
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6: 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I don't know what his ceiling is, but I'm a fan of his, and he played a great game yesterday.
8: 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Kurt Warner was about Jacoby Brissett's age when he started his run with the Arizona Cardinals.
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0: Hey, everybody. 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
1: I'm Sammy Sabolka with what's trending now. The games are running out for the Arizona Diamondbacks, especially after last night's 4-3 loss to the Marlins, putting them 3.5 games back of the Padres for the last wild card spot in the NL. And Torey Lovullo knows the position they're in.
17: We are very well aware of what's going on. We know we are in an absolute dogfight, and every game matters. So we got to get some balance back. We got to find a way to win a baseball game, and we got to start playing our finest baseball. We got 9 games left, and anything's possible.
1: An off day today before the Yankees come to town for 3 starting tomorrow. And as the Cardinals get ready for the Seahawks coming to town on Sunday, Buda Baker, Josh Sweat, and Trey McBride headline the injury report as non-participants in yesterday's practice for rest reasons. But LaFleur and this team will look to go 2-0 Sunday from State Farm Stadium. 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
1: All right, it is the start of the 9 o'clock hour on this Thursday. That means it is time for some social studies. You can find us on social media. We are at Bickley_Murata on X, at Bickley and Murata on Instagram and Facebook, and live every single morning on YouTube at Arizona Sports. All right, fellas, first question for you guys. We're going to fill in the blank here. Watching the Diamondbacks right now is like blank.
26: Whoa, that's a good one. A colonoscopy?
0: Oh, okay.
1: I haven't had one of those.
0: I don't know if I can draw a good analogy, but I do know that it's very frustrating.
1: That's the word.
0: Right?
1: That's the word that came to mind for me.
0: I said this joke between the breaks. The Diamondbacks put up more zeros than Sweet James's phone number.
1: Hell! Nice.
26: So and what's that number again?
0: 1-800-9-MILLION.
26: That's a lot of zeros.
0: Eight zeros. That's right. That's
1: a, that is a lot of zeros. Uh-huh. Some real good responses.
26: Except they have the nine at the first. If the Diamondbacks ever posted a nine in the first,
0: it'd be fine.
1: Yeah. That'd be great. Austin said it's like watching Jarrett. It's like Jarrett watching the waiter bring food to someone else's table. let's see. Ryan said it's like watching a train wreck. I try to turn away, but I can't. Dr. Husky said it's like watching the soap opera. There are bullpen implosions, walk-off win and injuries. Toss in Marte's antics, and we have days of our lives, baby.
0: Ooh, okay.
1: And then Tara, she said, having to be the teacher for 1 hour detention, you're stuck there with people you cannot control, and you cannot control the outcome despite your best intentions, which is so true.
3: You could also answer this question today on Facebook and on Instagram. So send us your responses there as well.
1: That you can. Okay. The next question, I believe, is brought up that we'll have Mike D'Antoni coming into studio at 9:30. And he was the coach of the era of the 7 seconds or less Suns.
3: We're talking about how a lot of old Suns players are in town. A lot of old Diamondbacks players are in town for the Yankees series.
1: Yes. So it brought up, what was the best, quote, era of sports in Arizona?
0: Okay, listen, I absolutely adored the 7 seconds or less Phoenix Suns. The torment was unbearable in real time.
1: Yes.
0: As time has passed, you've come to realize how special all of that was. I'm going to say, if for me it's the Randy Johnson era. Cy Youngs and a World Series title.
1: Doesn't get much better.
0: No.
26: You're just talking about it doesn't have to be throughout the whole market.
1: No,
3: it could be either way that you want to interpret. It could be for one team, or it could be for all of Phoenix sports.
26: For that 28 seconds that Lit City was a thing, Vic. What year was that?
0: What year? 2021.
1: Yeah, 2021. Cardinals were 7-0. The Suns were awesome. Yeah.
26: Yeah. It's got to be like the first 4 years of the Diamondbacks' existence, to me, for any one team. The only time they've ever had back-to-back playoff teams was in
0: 01 and 02.
26: And that was the end of that era. You had the magic of being an expansion team with a full stadium every night in 98. That's my answer. It's the first 5 years of the Diamondbacks.
1: Okay, yeah. Fair. Jones, he just simply put the 2000s. You had a Diamondbacks ring, the 7 seconds or less Suns, and a Cardinals run to the Super Bowl. And the Coyotes were a thing. So that was pretty cool. Daylight Films put it specifically. He said, 1993 to 2001, you had Barkley and the Suns, Plummer and the Rose Bowl Devils, even the 1997 Wildcats, the Whiteout Playoffs in the 2001 World Series. And then Tom said, the Kurt Warner years, they got to the Super Bowl. They were a 116th inch of away from winning it. They were fun. They were exciting. They were the toast of the NFL.
26: Back-to-back NFC West champs.
1: Wild. And then Scott said in 75 and 76, ASU went undefeated, beat Nebraska in the Fiesta Bowl. The Suns lost to the Celtics in the NBA Finals. And the only period of time I can think of when all major teams here were great, 75 and 76. All right. Last question. And this is a kind of a two-part of why we asked it. It's Dan Bickley's birthday today.
26: And, happy birthday, Bick!
1: We do know that you love your chicken wings. At least that's what Jarrett told me.
3: He used to really love them.
0: I still do. Yeah. Yeah, I mean, what's not to love?
1: Exactly. So we're going to ask you, what is the best type of chicken wing here? And the four options Jarrett gave, and feel free to go off the board if you want, are buffalo.
0: Mm-hmm.
1: Barbecue.
0: Mm-hmm.
1: And then he said golden / honey mustard.
0: Mm-hmm.
1: And lemon pepper.
0: I like my wings naked with a side of buffalo sauce. The hotter the better.
1: Okay.
26: My answer is different. Of those choices, golden. I don't love honey mustard as a dipping sauce.
1: Yeah, no.
26: But the golden wing, that's the way to go for me.
1: Golden wing is good. Jarrett? Our food?
3: It depends what I'm in the mood for, but Buffalo in general is my favorite of those. I also do enjoy barbecue. I do enjoy teriyaki.
26: Barbecue's too messy for wings, I think.
3: It is.
26: Am I wrong?
3: No.
1: I like a good barbecue. So this came up. So one of our responses was barbecue wings, but he said, I love boneless wings. Are boneless?
26: No, they're not.
1: They're not a wing,
3: no,
1: right? They're just like chicken nuggets. Right?
3: Mango habanero wings at Sardella's are delicious.
1: There you go. Good plug there. A lot of responses, obviously, Buffalo leading the way at 71% of the vote. Barbecue, 12%. Golden/honey mustard, 8. Lemon pepper, 7. Jones, again, he said, classic Buffalo wing with real blue cheese dressing. Not a huge fan of smoked wings. Absolutely love when the wings are fried and then they kiss the grill for some char.
26: Kiss the grill.
1: Before being sauced. Jerry, you hungry yet?
26: I'm getting hungry.
1: And then one response. Jerry,
3: I didn't just eat 4 sliders in 3 minutes. I might be a little hungry.
26: Only 4?
3: I didn't want to overdo it. Yeah.
26: 9 o'clock in the morning.
3: Garlic Parmesan got a vote. A few votes there. Teriyaki got a few votes.
1: Mm-hmm. And then we got one response. Jarrett would say the free ones that Derek Hall gives him.
3: Goodness, man. If it's free, it's for me.
1: Yes, and then, Lacey said golden and honey mustard are different, which is true. And I'm on Vince's side. A good golden wing. I think those are the way
3: aren't
1: to go.
3: They, isn't golden kind of mustard based though?
26: Is,
3: similar,
26: but it's not overpowering. It's
1: you don't really taste the mustardness of the mustard. And then, are you guys ranch or blue cheese?
0: Definitely ranch.
26: Blue cheese.
3: Neither.
1: Whoa!
3: You Gentiles can have.
1: You don't
3: ranch
1: dip
3: dressing.
1: Your wings in anything. Gentiles.
3: Absolutely not. No.
1: What? Ah, ranch for me. Can't stand
3: blue
1: cheese.
3: One thing I do not like is like a ranchy, mayonnaise-y, creamy kind of a thing. I don't care for it.
26: Of a thing?
0: Of a thing?
3: And I don't like blue cheese. Is one of my least favorite.
0: I'll eat ranch dressing on pretty much anything as long as it's thin. When it's that thick stuff,
1: I like it a little thick.
0: No.
1: Need a little juice to my ranch. All right, guys. We're at Bigley Underscore.
26: Juice, little juice?
1: Oh, yeah. A little oomph to
0: you
1: my
0: want a little,
1: ranch.
0: Ooh, you want a little heft to your ranch.
1: There we go. That's okay. The word. We're at Bigley.
26: Chew his ranch.
3: He wants to get weird with some ranch dressing.
1: And speaking again, weird, we might win this next segment.
26: That would be weird.
3: Well,
26: Mike D'Antoni is going to join us at 9:30 in studio, so we're moving up the generation gap. It's next. It's Bickley and Marotta Mornings, Arizona Sports, the local sports leader.
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19: 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The pitch is outside. The throw to second. Got him. The Diamondbacks will challenge. Otherwise, the ball game is over.
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19: That's your ball game. Marlins, they take the series by winning the finale by a final score of 4-3.
5: D-backs now 3.5 behind the Padres for the final wildcard spot. 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
1: All right, we tease the generation gap, but when a Hall of Famer comes through and is ready to go a little bit early, you make way for the Hall of Famer.
2: Come on.
1: The coach, Mike D'Antoni, a member of the Basketball Hall of Fame, joining us in studio. Great to see you. Congratulations on the honor. Well deserved.
2: Appreciate it. Good seeing you guys.
3: All right. So, you know, you've always been one of my favorites, and I think it's so richly deserved that you're in the Hall of Fame. And I know it must mean a lot to you because you put together quite a career.
2: Well, it does mean a lot. It means a lot to everybody that you're lucky enough to get in, and what an honor. And being with, you know, when you go into the Hall of Fame that night and you see the other people that are in, you're in awe most of the time. And it was pretty overwhelming stuff.
1: Yeah, I went back and I rewatched your speech yesterday, and you get to the podium and the first thing that comes out of your mouth was the word wow. And you could really sense the wow in you. Yeah. Now that it's kind of in the rearview mirror, what was that weekend like from in totality for you?
2: Wow. I think it'll always remain that. You wish you had more time to spend with the people that got me there. Mm-hmm. You know, you invite a lot of friends and families forever, but also people that are instrumental in your career. And you would love to sit down hours with them individually. We don't have time, and they got you doing all kinds of stuff. Mm-hmm. You know, Jerry's trying to promote you here and there, so
3: right.
2: they got to pay the bills. But it's it was a fantastic honor, obviously. And, you know, I'm not stupid enough to think I got there because of Steve Nash and Sean and Amari and mm-hmm. Phoenix and Houston with James Harden and those guys. And there's so many people in Italy, my background in Italy. So just so many people that I'm thankful for mm-hmm. and got lucky to be on good organizations, good teams.
3: I think you earned it. What you did in Italy was absolutely amazing. Yeah. One of the cool things that I thought about this, to be honest with you, is, okay, so you're at the Basketball Hall of Fame, and Jerry's name's on the court there.
2: Yeah.
3: And obviously, Jerry's very involved with it. And then Amari gets in as well. So it was almost like validation of that great era of Suns basketball that didn't deliver a championship.
2: Right.
3: But I don't know about you. The further I get, the less the pain of it. The less pain I feel and the more joy I feel that I was able to experience that era. Maybe,
2: right.
3: I don't know if it's the same for you.
2: Well, there's always a little pain, but you're right. I mean, but even, and I think Steve has the best perspective on this, each game that we played, we won 62 that year and 61 the third year or something, was just every day was fun.
3: Yeah.
2: And you do enjoy that. And it ends bad. You know, I wish Joe Johnson hadn't got hurt, you know, in the Dallas series mm-hmm. before. San Antonio might have beat us anyway. I don't know, because they're great.
3: Mm-hmm.
2: They got three or four Hall of Famers on that team.
3: Mm-hmm.
2: And but to be able to go through that with the guys that we had in each day, and Phoenix being on fire, and Phoenix kind of coming back from a slow period, and, you know, you paint the town orange, and you get all that going, and the playoffs, and you just stay on a complete high for about a month or so. So, yeah, and, you know, with the organization and everything was great. And so you do enjoy it.
1: Mike D'Antoni, Basketball Hall of Famer, joining us in studio here on Bickley and Murata Mornings. Going back to your speech, and you talked about your beginnings in West Virginia and playing at Marshall, and it seemed like the style that you eventually brought in a coaching way to the NBA was with you from a very early age. Pace, smaller players, lots of threes. Going back to the beginning of your professional coaching career over in Italy, was that just kind of the way it was? Was everybody used to it there? Was there any resistance? Because we know there was maybe a tinge of resistance to that style of play in the NBA, wasn't there?
2: No, there was a big resistance there also. You know, as a player, I didn't play that way.
1: Mm-hmm.
2: Now, in practice, I always felt I was a point guard, and I always felt that we played better, I played better, that we didn't call plays. We just ran the ball down the floor, and I just found people, and we were shooting and rolling.
1: Mm-hmm.
2: But in the game, we were traditional bigs and kind of slow, but we won. Mm-hmm. You know, we won five titles doing that. So I get why we kept doing it. But then I was lucky enough my third year to have a team that, you know what, to maximize this team, we had to play like we did with the Suns. And boy, you're talking about criticism. It's like, you know, they were talking about, we were like trap shooting this, a clay pigeon comes up and you shoot from threes. You know, it's like, I got all kinds. And I'm telling you, you know, Dan's a pretty good writer and he can get on your butt. So

0: Dobbs. They're nothing like the Italians. The Italians can get, they can dig deep, and they go right to the core. So I came from Milan, which is like New York, you know, and kind of their thinking, and more they can criticize. Even we're winning 5 titles, they're killing me.
1: Yeah.
0: You know, and
1: is that right?
0: Oh yeah. Now you get used to being, you know, it's like, and they're doing their job. And I liked them. They're good people. As Dan, not like Dan. They can get on my butt, but you know what? He's got a job to do, and I respect that. At the end of the day. You know, it is what it is.
1: Yeah, yeah. Another fascinating thing about what you guys did in the 7 seconds or less era, and I think this is true of any pioneer, people who push the envelope, in retrospect, you look back and you go, we should have even pushed it further. Because I've heard Steve talk about it. I should have shot more threes.
0: Yes.
1: But what you were doing was so unconventional that you didn't. You know what I mean?
0: Oh, yeah.
1: So talk about that. Talk about in the moment of exploring that style of play.
0: Well, you know, once, and it's funny, you know, because there's like few scenarios that went on during the year. And it's like, once you start and you get this bad feedback, well, this won't work. And, you know, some assistant coaches, and I won't name who, not the main ones there, but I had guys in the organization, this is not going to work. Mm-hmm. You're going to destroy Amari, you're going to destroy Sean. So, okay, I got it. Then we take off and we start winning. So now we're 31-4. Well, it worked at first because you caught everybody's surprise. By halfway, by All-Star break, they'll be so tired they can't play. Well, then we started, you know, after All-Star break, and it was fine. Okay, but you can't win the playoffs that way. Okay, so we sweep the first round, we get in the second, we get in the third round. Well, you can't win a championship that way. Okay, they got me. You know, we couldn't, they finally got me. But the same guys were just moving a goalpost all the way. So you fight that. And the thing, it didn't bother me, but you really guard against them getting to the heads of players. And when player, you know, you always hit down periods, and maybe they start second guessing, they hesitate, and now you're fighting against that. So there was that scenario going on, and it, you know, it's just luckily we started off 31-4, and that way the players were convinced and all that. So it was good right from the get go.
2: Dan mentioned it earlier. The pain starts to subside. You start to think about how great of an experience it was to see that style of basketball. And now all these years later, you're in the Hall of Fame. Steve's already been in. You go in with Amari. Sean Marion was there.
0: For sure, he should be in.
2: How long until Sean gets in?
0: You know, hope not too long.
2: Yeah.
0: I'm not, I just think Sean's getting antsy.
1: Oh, you think?
0: Just a hair of it. But you know what? If there's saying 7 seconds less, something that got me there, obviously. But if it's something that's important or whatever, he was a big part of that. Mm-hmm. And we could have not have done it without him. And just his ability to be able to play for it. He can guard anybody.
2: Yeah.
0: Run like a deer. I mean, the guy was incredible numbers. And so hopefully that happens for him. And, you know, the Hall of Fame is kind of quirky. You never know. And it he'll need some luck to get in there like everybody else that had. Mm-hmm. But I'll hope it for Sean. He deserves it.
1: And you had a tap dance around a lot of landmines, my man. I remember early on, Amari wanted his touches. And, he wanted his shots. And then Sean became unhappy. And, and you had to manage all of that while you're trying to keep this all together. And I think you once said that by the end of it, we were all out of control. The fans, the media. Because there was so much, you know, high-end failure.
0: Right.
1: Too many Spurs losses, all that kind of stuff. Right. And you've talked about the one regret. They should have kept everything together.
0: Yeah, you know, and I should have been a little bit more mature on not making a rash decision right after we got beat by San Antonio again in the fourth year. And we kind of, you know, it had some bad luck going on because, you know, the organization didn't really want to re-sign Sean Marion to a max. So he's getting, uneasy.
1: Yeah.
0: And I get it because, whatever the organization, that's their money, it's not mine. So I'm just not going to give it out freely. But it did get a little sideways.
1: Yeah.
0: And I just thought we ran the end of our road. Mm. And that was the best thing to do. But we should have kept it together. We should have pushed the envelope even more. And, you know, even you were saying, I mean, Steve Nash arguably is the best shooter ever.
1: Yeah.
0: You know, and, you know, the 50, 40, 80, whatever. So he's one of the 90 or whatever it was. He's the best ever. And he should have shot more. But that's easy to look back and say that. But, you know, it was a good run and it's all good.
1: All right, so you're in town as part of, this is the 14th annual Jerry Colangelo Basketball Hall of Fame Golf Classic. There's going to be a great dinner tonight that I'm privileged to be a part of. What's it like when you get among the old guys?
0: Great.
1: Yeah.
0: You know, if we can all get in and out of our chairs, okay. So there's a lot of basketball injuries, you know.
1: That's true. That's a very good point.
0: I remember being in Chicago and we had to watch a lot of the rookies and we're all sitting on wooden bleachers for about 3 or 4 hours. Now, I was younger then, so I was okay. But as the session was over, everybody's standing up to leave and you hear a collectively groan. Everybody's trying to stand up. You know, too many knees and ankles are shot. But it's fun to be around, man. Yeah, it really is. And so many, because there's guys like Bob McAdoo, who I was around this last week, and I played with him 4 years in Italy, and you just have experiences you can't repeat, and you try to relive them as much as you can, and it's the same. And then there's a lot of smack talking too.
1: Of course. That always goes.
0: It's fun.
2: Great to see you.
1: Great seeing you.
0: Good seeing you guys. Thank you.
2: Thank you for everything and enjoy this weekend.
0: Oh, for sure. Yeah. Thank you guys.
2: Mike D'Antoni, good luck. Mike. Hall of Famer joining us in studio. It's Bickley and Marotta Mornings here on Arizona Sports, the local sports leader.
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11: I'm Sammy Sobolko with What's Trending Now. The Diamondbacks' playoff hopes continued to shrink last night in their 4-3 loss to the Marlins. Again, hitless with runners in scoring position. And with just 9 games left, they are 3.5 games out of the wild card spot. 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And as the Cardinals are approaching week 2, find out what they need to clean up if they want to take down the reigning Super Bowl champs as the Seattle Seahawks will come to town. And you can find all that over on ArizonaSports.com. 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

0: Oh, yes. From 7 seconds or less to something just as thrilling. The battle of the generations, the generation gap. Dan Bickley, who only, like all of us, gets a year older every year. And today is the day where on his birthday, he will be representing the older generation with Vince Murata as they take on the young whippersnappers, represented by Jamal Gumo of Wolf and Luke and our very own Sammy Cebulka. I'll be asking trivia questions from the opposing generation. First one, the 10-point. No, that's the wrong game.
1: Yeah.
2: Wow.
0: If you can...
1: Nostra dumbass at it again.
0: You can steal the other person's
3: play
0: question.
3: A if you
0: it. Okay.
2: Here we go.
0: The four big categories to win big today are sports, music, slogans/slang, and history/pop culture.
2: All right,
0: not
2: sweet.
0: Pop culture.
2: All right, cool.
0: All right, now... Two of the last 3 weeks, it has gone down to the very last question.
2: True. Yes.
0: They're getting better. That other week, they lost 9-1. But okay.
3: I don't remember that.
0: All right. Dan, it's your birthday. Would you like to... what category would you like to start with, your team?
1: Vinny, you run the board. What category?
3: Well, let's go sports.
0: Sports!
2: Munch Mall.
3: We're going to hit them all anyway, right?
1: Okay, yeah, exactly.
0: Speaking of hitting them all, what player has the most... total home runs of the 2020s.
3: Most total home runs of the 2020s.
2: I think they'll get it. I think they'll figure it out, but I think I got this.
1: Okay, we're debating between Aaron Judge and Kyle Schwarber. We're going to vote Aaron Judge.
0: Everything about that was delicious and beautiful.
1: Except we got it wrong.
0: Nope. Aaron Judge currently leads Kyle Schwarber by one home run.
1: Yes! Wow.
4: You're still sharp for your age.
1: Mike D'Antoni saw me for the first time in years, and he said, I know a barber.
0: Yeah,
2: yeah, that's who I was thinking, Jamal.
4: So,
0: good start across the board. Okay.
1: All right.
0: All right, young people.
2: Yeah, that's us.
0: In 1990,
2: this
0: first baseman... became the first player in 29 years to hit at least 50 home runs in a season when he hit 51 for the Detroit Tigers.
2: Oh, dang, that's not the team I wanted to hear. Tigers sluggers.
0: 51 home runs in 1990. No one had hit 50 home runs in 29 years since...
4: George Foster!
0: No, since Roger Maris.
2: Dude, I have...
3: Had 50 home runs?
2: No.
0: Yeah, nobody had at least... He had 61, but nobody had even 50s.
3: Foster had 52.
5: I have a name.
2: Okay. Jamal has a name.
5: I might have a name. First of all, it might be the wrong name. And secondly, it might be a name from the
3: 50s. Jamal's on fire from last week.
2: Yeah, you're in the 50s. Okay, but let's let it rip, because I got no names.
5: God, this is going to sound horrible. Al Kiner? Like K-I-N...
4: Al Kaline?
1: No, he's thinking of Ralph Kiner.
0: Are you thinking of Ralph Kiner or are you thinking of Al Kaline?
2: Both. Are either right.
5: Both are either one right.
0: You're off by 30 years on both of them.
5: Okay, I thought so.
0: No, that is incorrect. Neither one is correct. The answer is... Do you know?
3: Pick.
0: Do you guys know?
3: Yes.
1: Yeah, I think I know, but let me double check it with you.
3: Okay.
1: Cecil Fielder.
0: That is correct.
5: Oh my God.
0: Fielder, whose son, Prince Fielder.
2: Prince, see, I would have known
5: is
2: Prince.
5: Is my favorite player of all time.
2: Is Prince?
5: Is Prince Fielder.
0: That's really
2: favorite player of all time.
5: My favorite player of all time.
2: Jamal, did we're in
0: know,
2: a hole.
0: Did you know he had a father that played?
2: Yes, yeah, I did know that. I didn't know.
0: Okay. All right, young people, what's your category?
2: Slogans.
0: Slogans. Oh, okay. This iconic line, spoken by the elderly Edith Fore from the bathroom floor, in a 1989 Life Call commercial, became a catchphrase parodied on T-shirts and TV shows at the time. An iconic line spoken by an elderly woman from the bathroom floor in a 1989 Life Call commercial.
2: It, okay, do you know? I have an idea.
5: Yes.
2: Let's talk about this.
5: Okay.
2: Is it, I've fallen and I can't get up.
5: Yep.
2: Okay, we're going to go with that.
0: Outstanding.
2: Very
0: well done.
4: Jamal.
5: Here we go.
1: Very well done.
5: On the same page.
0: You have fallen, but you did get up
2: right
0: there.
5: Dang right.
2: Yes.
0: Okay. Old people, popularized, made famous by Charlie XCX. This term means to be loud, proud and unapologetic with a party lifestyle and vibe.
4: I just watched a television show where she was a guest star on it and said this repeatedly in the episode that she's
0: in. Okay, there you go. You should get it easily then.
1: Oh, no.
2: Come on, you know.
3: What's the term?
1: Try to pull it, Vinny, because I got nothing.
0: All right, we need an answer, please.
1: No, you gave those youngins a nice, long second crack around. You read that question the second time slow.
2: True. You can read it again if you want, because we could hear it too.
4: Can I read it again?
0: Popularized by Charlie XCX, this term means to be loud, proud, and unapologetic with a party lifestyle and vibe.
3: I can't think of it.
6: All right.
0: All right, young people for the steal. No, okay. It's a big one. Do you know it?
5: I'm going to go very, very basic. Okay. I'm going to say lit.
2: Lit. Lit's lit? Good.
5: Okay.
0: No. These people are lit, but they're actually so brat.
2: Brat. Yeah, that's it. Yeah, good question.
1: Oh, okay.
2: Brat. Good question.
0: Okay.
2: All right.
0: All right, old people, what's your category?
2: I needed that.
4: Music.
0: This
4: 2-1, by the way.
2: Yes, 2-1.
0: This flamboyant Jewish South African hip-hop singer, whose real name is Amala Dlamini, is known as the Queen of Pop Rap, and had hits like Say So and Paint the Town Red. It's a lot of information.
4: One more time.
0: Flamboyant Jewish South African hip-hop singer whose real name is Amala Dlamini, known as the Queen of Pop Rap, had hits like Say So and Paint the Town Red. What is her stage name?
2: I know.
4: Can I guess one?
1: Yeah, no, please
0: go
1: do.
0: For it.
4: Doja Cat.
0: Doja Cat is correct.
1: Way to go, Vinny.
4: Oh, outstanding.
1: Well done.
0: Doja Cat.
5: No shot.
2: I knew that.
0: So all right. That okay, really that's all right. You got to keep pace here, young people. Really this flamboyant British singer and piano player, whose real name is Reginald Dwight, has sold over 300 million records from the 1970s until today. Reginald Dwight,
2: yes. British piano singer.
5: What era?
2: Yeah, can we get
0: from the 1970s until today?
5: 70s
2: hurts my guess. You know, off the top of my head, it was gonna be. We can talk. It was gonna be Billy Joel.
5: Billy Joel. Well, that's Billy Joel.
2: Should we rip Billy? We'll go Billy Joel.
5: Rip it.
0: Billy Joel. Famously not British.
2: Yeah,
0: but
2: I didn't.
0: But a decent answer. It's actually
1: Elton John.
2: Oh, no. Oh,
0: Elton John is the answer.
1: Hey, read a book.
2: My earplugs came in because that one hurts.
0: All right, last category here.
2: I think
0: history
2: we're done.
0: / pop culture.
2: Are we done? Yeah. It's 3-1 or 4-1.
4: 4-1.
0: Oh, just for
2: have some pride.
0: Just for fun, let's see if you know this.
1: Let's do it.
0: Young people.
2: Yeah.
0: What figure uttered the infamous phrase,
4: "I've fallen"?
0: No. What figure uttered the infamous phrase, "I am not a crook," during a press conference in 1973?
2: I am not a crook.
5: Okay. I have an idea.
2: A press conference? Okay, what's your idea?
5: Okay, first thought. Okay. O.J. Simpson. First idea.
0: First thought. 1973.
2: Yeah. Let's let it rip.
5: OJ?
2: Yeah.
0: 1973 was the key point.
2: No, it's not.
0: It's not OJ Simpson. Oh, it was
1: Richard Milhouse Nixon.
0: I am not a crook.
5: Wow, I was way off.
0: You were way off. Yes. Right. But both were crooks, actually, so it turned
1: That's
0: out.
1: That's a good point. Yeah.
4: We didn't find out about one until.
0: We don't need to get to the last one because we're running very late there. Another very good win.
1: Of mustache!
2: That Elton John would have just really flipped it on its head. And
5: I barely know who that is.
0: Barely know who Elton John is or Richard Nixon?
2: Or Cecil Fielder.
5: I see both.
2: Cecil. Losers. Dang it.
4: Wow. So much progress made last week, guys. That's the Generation Gap. Some final thoughts on this Thursday straight ahead. Bickley and Murata mornings here on Arizona Sports, the local sports leader.
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0: right, so Vinny gave me my choice of song of the day because it's my birthday, and I picked this because this is a new addition to the Whiskey's Quicker lineup.
1: Yeah.
0: Whitesnake song. Yeah, fire!
1: That means we're getting close to Oktoberfest, yeah. Are we not?
0: Yes, we are. All right. We are going to be unveiling that and many other new things at Four Peaks Tempe Oktoberfest. Looking forward to that.
1: Are you going to unveil Teenage Dirtbag? I'm available.
0: Mm-hmm.
1: I forgot we're coming up on Oktoberfest.
0: Jarrett, are you joining us this year, Jarrett?
1: Or are you going to be out of town?
2: No, they asked me.
0: You've got another vacation?
2: Yeah, my mom's 70th birthday. Going on a cruise, but they had asked me about a month ago to be a part of the bride eating contest. I had to turn them down, so they are aware of it.
0: My goodness,
3: when is that?
2: In the second week of October or something like that. And I think what I was thinking of on that Cecil Fielder thing was he was the first American leaguer to hit more than 50 home runs since Roger Maris.
1: Yeah. Because it was George Forster.
2: It was George Forster. 77. Yep.
0: Yeah. You got it.
1: Slide it in, Whitesnake. Going back to 1984. Today's song of the day.
4: 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Going off the grid.
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1: That was pre-Tawny Kitaen on the Jaguar.
0: Yeah.
1: Yeah.
0: Yeah, that's right. Exactly.
1: I didn't know anything about Whitesnake until that Here I Go Again. Well, Still of the Night and that. That was a few years later, but I'll explore more of that. That's good stuff.
0: This is good stuff.
1: Yeah. If you are a football/soccer fan and you were hoping to see Christian Pulisic play with USMNT against Mexico, they're going to play a game here at State Farm Stadium. He was left off the roster by manager Mauricio Pochettino for this FIFA international window. We talked about it at the end of the World Cup because he was not very effective.
0: He wouldn't know that.
1: No. And would there be, I was thinking more about, is it possible that he's left off the next World Cup squad? But first window after the World Cup, he doesn't get the invite?
0: That's interesting.
2: So now that soccer has resumed around the world,
0: mm-hmm.
2: has any of the World Cup hangover that we all talked about, that we were all feeling, has that actually translated?
0: Like I said, I kind of started watching some of the Premier League.
1: Yes.
0: And I gave that up. It just doesn't grab me the way World Cup does.
1: Yeah. Tomorrow afternoon, my son just turned 21.
0: Oh.
1: My son, Patrick, is a big Chelsea supporter.
0: Ah.
1: We are going to a Chelsea pub tomorrow afternoon to watch the match.
0: Wow. Is he going to have his first beer?
1: I believe he's going to have a drink of some sort.
0: Okay.
1: If I clear it with his mom.
2: Who are they playing?
0: He's 21. You don't have to clear it with his mom.
1: I know, but...
0: That's the whole point of being 21.
1: Yeah, I know. I don't even know who they're playing.
3: That'll be a fun time. You guys will have fun.
1: Is it tomorrow? They're playing Brentford.
0: No, Brentford.
3: They
1: should win, right?
3: Yes.
1: Yeah. So it'll be my first.
0: That's cool.
1: Hopefully, not my first soccer hooligan experience.
2: Vince comes out on Monday missing three teeth.
0: The black guy. What's interesting to me is the fact that we've got a lot of bars in town that double as headquarters for football teams.
1: Yes.
0: There's Packers bars, Eagles bars, all that stuff.
2: Steelers bar.
3: There are Premier League bars.
0: So there's Premier League bars as well. I was not aware of that.
1: And apparently the Chelsea club has bars in every,
3: this
1: is part of the Southwest region.
0: Mm-hmm. Interesting.
1: Vegas, Tucson, there's supporting pubs everywhere.
3: Pretty cool.
1: Yeah, I'm looking forward to that.
3: There you go.
1: Jarrett. I might be stepping on sports kebab territory by asking you this question.
2: Oh.
1: If I am, I'll shut up. Did you see the Bill Belichick picture yesterday?
3: Oh, man.
2: Oh, yeah. I haven't looked into it. There's no AI or touched up. That was a legit picture, correct?
1: I think so.
2: Yes.
1: Do
2: you know what we were talking about?
0: I do.
1: I showed it to Bick today. It appeared, he's... I don't know if he's been doing a lot of pec workouts or what's going on. But more weirdness in North Carolina. Steve Belichick today resigned as North Carolina's defensive coordinator Amid the conclusion of internal investigation into the football program's culture under his father. So apparently he's on medical leave. Steve Belichick is until October 27th. The Lombardi thing happened. There's investigations into drug use by Belichick and whether or not he actually distributed drugs to somebody on the team.
0: Like, what a mess.
1: It is an absolute mess in Chapel Hill. But that just happened today, the resignation of Steve Belichick. They lost... they won.
3: They're 2-0.
1: Are they 2-0?
3: They're 2-0. They go to Clemson this weekend.
0: They're 2-1.
1: That's an easy win.
3: No. We'll see. Clemson
1: that
3: sucks.
1: That is going to do it for us. Fun show today. Thanks to Derek Hall, Kenny Dillingham, and the Hall of Famer Mike D'Antoni for joining us. We are back tomorrow morning for a Football Friday. Wolf and Luke are up next here on Arizona Sports. Have a great day, everybody. Happy birthday, Big!
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3: I'm Sammy Sobolka with what's trending now. The Diamondbacks' playoff hopes continued to shrink last night in their 4-3 loss to the Marlins. Again, hitless with runners in scoring position. And with just 9 games left, this team is now 3.5 games back of the Padres for that final wild card spot. An off day today before they welcome the New York Yankees to town for 3 over the weekend. The Phoenix Suns, in light of the Mark Williams injury, have reportedly signed former Trailblazer center Duop Reith to add to their big man rotation. And as the Cardinals are approaching week 2, find out what they need to clean up if they want to take down the reigning Super Bowl champs, as the Seattle Seahawks will be in town. 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
15: 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This does not suck buttermilk, right?
14: Ron Wolfley.
16: Hey, I was a witch blister. How are you?
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1: Live from the Casino Arizona and Talking Stick Resort Studios on a Thursday morning. The Wolf and Luke Show. Wolf, what's going on?
16: What's going on, Luke? How you doing, buddy?
1: Doing good.
16: Yeah.
1: Got a busy show today. Lorenzo Alexander's going to join us for an hour. In an hour. We got 5-star games. We got to do our NFL picks. Jordan Simone's going to join us in a half hour.
16: What's up, Jordan?
1: Big ASU game in London. I think we're going to learn the most about the Sun Devils that we've learned in any of these games so far by how they respond in London on Saturday. But I'm guessing by your tone early in the show, which has now changed my tone earlier in the show, you want to talk about the Diamondbacks.
16: Yeah, really don't want to talk about the Diamondbacks, but have to talk about the Diamondbacks right now. How do you feel? Are the Arizona Diamondbacks done? 9 games to go, 3.5 back. What's your thoughts?
1: Well, the Padres are going to play that game in hand today against the Rockies. It's really not a great position to be in where you need the Rockies to help you out. Then the Padres play the Marlins. I was assuming they'd have to face Sandy Alcantara in that series, but he came in the 9th inning against the Diamondbacks last night to record his first ever save.
16: Yeah.
1: So I don't even know if he's available to pitch against the Padres. This is all a long way of saying you don't want to let things get out of your control, and they now are. The Diamondbacks could win out and miss the postseason now. They're going to need some help.
16: Oh, my goodness. Are the Arizona Diamondbacks done? That's what it says on the show sheet, Basin Orleans. And the older I get, my goodness, we're going to follow the show sheet until we actually get into the segment. And then, of course, we're going to just go anywhere we want to at that point in time. That's the way that it works here. It feels that way, does it not, Basin Earnings? You know that I'm an optimist, and how could I not be? With God, of course. How could I not be an optimist? But it feels like the Arizona Diamondbacks are done. 9 games to go, you're 3.5 back. Something miraculous would have to happen for them to get into the postseason which is exactly why I won't give up on this team, because they have done it all year long. Something incredible could happen still.
12: I'll give you this. I still think if they go into that final series with the Padres and have any chance of getting in, they'll get in, because it's been that weird of a season. If they need to win one of three, they'll win it. If they need to win two of three, I think they'll win it. If they need to win three of three, that's tough. But because it would defy logic, I think they would have a real good shot of doing it. The problem is they're not winning games. They've lost four of their last five, so it may not get to that series. The Padres are 9-1 in their last 10. Yes. Like at crunch time, the Padres are winning. Diamondbacks are not winning, and they've got three against the Yankees coming up. Could you not see them winning the series against the Yankees, but then losing the series against the Rockies afterwards?
16: Yes, I could. Can I just say this, though? Once again, based on earnings in the Wolfley compound, the guys in the clubhouse for the Arizona Diamondbacks have earned that respect. They have earned that. The opportunity. All of the injuries that they've overcome. These are not excuses. These are facts. The Ketel Marte affair. And all of that drama. And yet they got to 10 games over 500. Mm-hmm. All of that. Through that. They have the most come-from-behind victories in all of Major League Baseball. These guys have earned that respect from me, at least. Just going to go. I'll go down when Major League Baseball calls them on the phone and says, you're done. You're out at Faber. You can't stop. You can go ahead and just back off because you're done. When Major League Baseball says that to the Diamondbacks, that's when I'll be
12: out. Or when you and K-Ray call them.
16: That's when I will give up on the Diamondbacks, because this team, I'm going to go down with them to the bitter end.
12: Yeah, I think they've earned that.
16: The respect I have for that.
12: I think they've earned that. They're not earning it right now.
16: No.
12: But over the course of...
16: They're not.
12: We're 153 games in. They have not earned that over the last four or five games. There's the one game on Monday where Corbin Carroll had the walk-off. But other than that, they're not earning that right now. But over the course of this season, there have been enough times where they have been backed into a corner come out swinging that I'm with you. I'm not writing them off yet. Like I said, if they can somehow get to that Padres series where if they just... It's in their hands in that Padres series.
16: It feels bad.
12: But it does.
16: It does feel bad. I'm acknowledging, Mason Ordeans, how difficult this would be for them and is going to be for them. And at the same time, once again, man, I'm going to go down. I'm going to square the jaw. I'm going to throw the shoulders back. I'm just going to say, these guys, they've done it all year long. The evidence is there. All the injuries that they overcame just to be relevant. The Ketel Marte affair, as it's being recognized in the Wolfley compound. And then, you know, once again, how many comeback wins do they have? They deserve that right.
12: The difference now, though, and this we can't just ignore this. The difference now is it's not all fully under their control. You know, they could go on some crazy run here. Oh, they woke up and they swept the Yankees. And then, they took care of business in Colorado and take this, Padres. Now the Diamondbacks have finally won six in a row and they sweep the Padres. They could do that and still miss. Yeah. Now, for the first time this season, they definitively need outside help.
16: Yeah.
12: It's not like they need the Padres to go get swept by the Marlins, but the Padres are going to have to lose at least one game outside of that D-back series for them to even have a chance.
16: You know what? Is it okay if I stand here defiantly, Mason Ordeans? Defiantly? I mean, once again, with a square jaw, just defiantly. Yeah, I know it's bad. It is really, really bad. And yet, the respect that I have for the guys that are in that clubhouse that have overcome and endured so much in this season, man, it feels right to me to say, you know what? I'll believe you're done when I see it. How about that?
12: What'd you think of how the game ended last night? So they left seven more guys on base. They've left 22 on base over the last two games. They did hit three home runs last night, but boy, this is Diamondbacks baseball lately. Three home runs, and they finished the game with exactly three runs, right? But in the ninth inning, Pavin Smith. So Pavin Smith homered earlier in the game, and he nearly homered again in the ninth inning, right to the warning track. Okay, well, he's out. Tim Tawa. Right to the warning track. Twice Tim Tawa looked like he was going to at least get extra bases last night and got outs. Okay, well, Newt Barr walks. You pinch run for him with Jordan Lawler. Ketel Marte's at the plate. And the one thing you can't do is get thrown out on the base paths and leave Ketel Marte just standing there holding the bat. And that's what happened.
16: Okay. Was I shocked based on earnings? Yeah, I was shocked. I will admit it. I was shocked. Ketel Marte's at the dish. And I know Ketel Marte hasn't been an absolute fireball. I know that. Yet at the same time, it's Ketel Marte.
12: Still won him at bat in that spot.
16: If he would have driven the ball even into the gap, Lawler's going to score. He's going to do that. I understand you wanted to get him in scoring position. I do. I get that. Yet you are, what, 0 for 7 at that point in time and really have struggled as of late.
12: I'd almost prefer he was out of scoring
16: position. To hit with runners in scoring position. The other thing, too, can I just say this? I mean, there's the strategy of doing it, which I did not agree with. You got Ketel Marte at the dish.
12: That's why.
16: If we're going to go
12: the
16: down.
12: Fundamental strategy, yes. I get. Move the guy over. Okay, right. Here you go. But it's, you got Ketel Marte at the plate.
16: We're going to go down swinging. Literally. That's what we're going to do. And it's Ketel Marte who's at the plate. I thought, oh my goodness, that was going to. But just the execution of the steal as well. Can I just say this right now? Jordan, why weren't you running like full speed?
12: So
16: where I know he looked, but when he looked, of course, you know, if you're talking about a hit and run or something like that, where he looked, he slowed down. You could see it. Literally, his stride was impacted when he did that.
12: Let me get you the audio on that to explain before we go.
16: Do you agree with that?
12: Absolutely.
16: Though.
12: Okay. Yeah. No, that was not full speed. Jordan Lawler. Here we go. Season on the line. I'm stealing second base. Here's Torrey Lovello afterwards. He was asked what happened on that.
17: We have a very sophisticated system. We felt very strongly that we could time that and run and create an opportunity to score a runner from second base, put him in a scoring position. But we got to be certain when we're doing something like that. You know, we got to hit that jump, and if we don't, we got to shut it down from a base running standpoint. So, we did our math, we did our work, and we felt like we were going to be able to steal that very, very easily, and it didn't happen.
18: Is that a jump situation?
17: Probably a jump, a read, and a tell, and we just didn't hit it right.
12: Here's Jordan Lawler. He was asked.
19: Yeah, I saw everything we prepared for, executed the approach, and Joe made a really good throw.
20: You feel like the jump was good?
19: Yeah, I feel like it was a good jump. Keyed off of what we've been looking for, and I ran.
16: Yeah. Man. Once again, I have to go back to the fact that Ketel Marte was at the plate. And Ketel Marte, once again, hasn't been a fireball, yet at the same time, he has not been bad by any stretch of the imagination in terms of being able to hit the ball and the exit velocity that even on his outs he has hit the ball with. So to me, once again, I would never take the bat out of Ketel Marte's hand in that situation. I have a hard time believing that it was something that came from the Diamondbacks dugout. Yet at the same time, there's no way, right? There's no way. There's no way Jordan Lawler is going to do that.
12: The best thing this team has had going for it this season is that sort of intangible magic.
16: Yeah.
12: And so, yes, Ketel has not been Ketel this year, but still him at the plate in the bottom of the ninth with a guy on base and a chance to walk off the Marlins again. Let the magic play out and see if it's actually there.
16: Tell me you didn't think, Basonians, when you saw it, this game will find you. When Ketel Marte was coming up to the dish with Jordan Lawler on first, I was just thinking to myself, you're down one. This game will find you. And here it was, Ketel Marte at the dish, and we never got to see how that ended.
12: All right, we come back. The Cardinals' first injury report of the week is out. So what jumps out to you from it? There's definitely one thing that's a headline grabber. That's next. It's Wolf and Luke in Arizona Sports, the local sports leader.
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22: 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Otherwise, the ball game is over.
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3: 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How different will this year's Seahawks look against the Cardinals on Sunday? 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
4: Yeah, go ahead and turn this up wherever you may be, Basonians. What up? The Wolf and Luke Show, broadcasting, so you don't have to. Duh!
5: We all spent that break debating what the Diamondbacks were doing on that last play. I don't know where you finally came out, Wolf, but where I finally came out was for the roller coaster ride it has been to have Ketel Marte on your team this season.
4: Yeah.
5: If you're going to go through all that, let him bat in the bottom of the ninth inning with a chance to win the game.
4: I totally agree. Ketel Marte is, in my opinion, in the Wolfley compound, the most dangerous hitter the Diamondbacks have. Dangerous, meaning capable. Having said that, to see him not be able to complete that at-bat in that situation, I'm still pretty shocked.
5: I feel like he's just still standing there with the bat. Like, wait, really?
4: Yeah.
5: This is what you, still you wanted shocked. Me. You wanted me at the plate here with a chance to tie or win this game.
4: All I could think of is this game will find you. Here it is. I mean, likely, that could be it, guys. That could be the season for the Arizona Diamondbacks right there. The way that game ended, and you had Ketel Marte with all the mess of Ketel Marte of this season at the dish with a runner on, just driving into the gap. You know, have we seen him driving into the gap or maybe even over the wall? And the thing is, he had that opportunity. And we're never going to know how that would end.
5: That's it. We're never going to know. That's the maddening part. What? If he had just struck out, all right, so be it. Like, this just isn't. But we're never even going to know. Oh, we broke Wolf. How about we talk some Cardinals football? Will that help? The undefeated Cardinals?
4: Oh, yeah.
5: We'll get back into baseball. Don't worry.
4: That's right.
5: We're all thinking what you just said.
4: The undefeated Cardinals, who dominated in all three phases, offensively, defensively, and in transition, to go up 1-0 over a playoff team from a year ago. What do you want to talk about?
5: Well, let's talk about the injury report, because it comes out after our show now with their new practice schedule with Mike LaFleur. So we were talking yesterday trying to figure out, you were especially interested in what, you know, are we going to see Jeremiah Love limited, whatever. Jeremiah Love is not on the injury report. Well, he's not even on. And there's 11 Cardinals on the injury report. He's not one of them.
4: LaFleur. Okay, I just wanted to say that.
5: Feel better?
4: I do feel better right now, because he does like to practice later. I like that schedule as well. That was my practice schedule.
6: We're talking about practice,
4: that's right,
6: man.
4: That's what I was used to, based on our needs. The fact that Jeremiah Love isn't on the injury report is great news, isn't it?
5: Yeah,
4: this is great.
5: It is great news.
4: Jeremiah Love was okay in the fourth quarter, where even though he only had one touch against the Chargers, he was okay. I'm okay with this. I think Mike LaFleur was feeding Tyler Allgeier, because Tyler Allgeier has never fumbled in a game. Is that Rick? Is that correct, Rick?
5: Why?
4: Okay.
5: That's correct. Why are we?
4: That is
5: about this?
4: Correct.
5: No. Okay. It's like talking about a bullpen.
4: Once again, think about this. He's never fumbled in his career. And I think that probably is the reason why they were feeding him the ball in the fourth quarter and why they sat down Jeremiah Love. I'm happy to see and hear. There's nothing wrong with Jeremiah Love going forward.
5: Jeremiah Love's first game, first ever NFL game, first action really since August 13th. I mean, he only had that half of preseason football. He was working his way back from an injury. And you have Tyler Allgeier, who is a bad

0: battering ram and somebody you can lean on to close out a game. So I think, you know, what you said yesterday made a lot of sense of like, okay, let's see what the injury report says, because everything right there, I just said that all adds up. It all makes sense. It's all very logical, but let's see what happens on the injury report. If he was limited on the injury report yesterday, you'd have to wonder if that still played a role. Now it really does just seem like, hey, we have Tyler Allgeier for a reason. And Jeremiah Love is working his way back from this injury. And it seems like he's worked his way back from the injury because he's not even on the report. And like I said, there's 11 Cardinals on the report.
1: You know what's super cool about this as well, brothers? And we'll get to some of the other Cardinals that are on the report. But what was super cool about this was the fact that I was thinking to myself, you know what? All right, good. Tyler Allgeier, you're going to feed him the ball. Well, that kind of left me wanting more of Jeremiah Love. That kind of left me hungry for more of Jeremiah Love. The fact he only had one touch in the fourth quarter. Yeah, you gave it to Tyler Allgeier, and he did a good job running the ball in a very physical kind of way. And by the way, protected the ball as well and didn't give that thing up. I love that. And that made me really hungry for more Jeremiah Love. And I thought to myself, I wonder if Jeremiah feels the same way. And I'll bet you he does. I'll bet you he is hungry. He's probably frothing to get into the fourth quarter. And I like that. I would bet Jeremiah Love didn't like the fact he was sat down basically in the fourth quarter. And I'll bet it might show up going forward.
0: Good. That's even better. You don't have to lean on him yet. You didn't in that game. I think, this is my own personal opinion, I think their path to beating Seattle involves Jeremiah Love being the game changer. We can get more into that.
1: We're going to get into that.
0: But you didn't have to lean on him in that Chargers game, and it was his first action back in a month. And we saw this with Tyler Allgeier in Atlanta. You know, my immediate thought is like, well, you know, you have two running backs. You don't have to turn the ball to Jeremiah Love 90% of the time unless he turns into like Bijan Robinson or something. Right. But you know what? Bijan Robinson gave up carries to Tyler Allgeier in Atlanta too, and Allgeier was effective. So it sucks for people's fantasy teams that took Jeremiah Love early, but I think it's a good thing for the Cardinals, honestly.
1: Yes, it is a good thing that Jeremiah Love, based on Indians, is not on the Arizona Cardinals injury report. There's nothing to see here. All is well. Ding, ding, ding, ding, ding. I'm down with that. I'm good. But it does make me hungry. And I think it makes Jeremiah hungry.
0: You're hungry and it's not even a barbecue Friday?
1: I know.
0: That's what's going
2: there
0: on.
2: There are burgers out there.
0: There are burgers out there?
2: Yeah.
1: Okay.
0: Like that a company brought in, or you just like found them?
2: Somebody brought them in.
0: Somebody brought
2: a company.
1: You just found burgers.
2: Okay. Yeah, they're burgers. All right. They are wrapped.
1: Would you ever do that, based on our needs? Would you ever eat food where you didn't really know?
0: I told you this the other day. The dude on the Ottawa Senators. This was like probably, I don't know, 8 years ago. The goalie, and now I can't remember the goal. I think it was Hamlin. I don't know.
1: Yeah.
0: They called him the Hamburglar. And so fans would throw burgers on the ice after Ottawa won a game. And one of the forwards, Curtis Lazar, came up and ate one of the burgers off the ice.
1: Okay, if you told me that, I forgot that, and selectively so, might I add.
0: You did, because that was only yesterday. It was off the air.
1: I think I wasn't listening, and for some reason at that point
0: I think you
1: in
0: were
1: time,
0: so disgusted you blacked out, probably.
1: Right. You know, it's kind of like potlucks, based on our needs. I don't like going to potlucks, man, because I don't know you. I don't know you. I don't know you. It's nothing personal. I don't know you. What are your cooking habits? I don't know. I'm at a potluck. I have no idea if this person's just talking all over their food and sneezing all over it. And I have no idea who you are and what your habits are. So I'm going to go to a potluck and I'm going to take a spoon and I'm going to pull out some mac and cheese and throw it on my. No,
2: I have no fear in that.
1: No,
0: situation. Do you think that's why they call it potluck? Like test your luck. Is that why the luck part is in there?
1: And I know too, even if you go out to a restaurant, you wonder what's going on back there. But at the same time, there's some professionalism seems to be there as opposed to somebody wiping their nose in the kitchen.
0: Well, either way, potluck, even with that description, still better than eating anything off an ice rink where hockey is being played.
1: Where's the accountability?
0: All right, we come back. ASU's in London, ready to play Kansas. What do they have to do to beat Kansas? And all of a sudden, how big is this game coming off that loss in College Station? We're going to talk to former Sun Devil safety Jordan Simone He's going to join us next. This could get even more sideways. It's Wolf and Luke on Arizona Sports, the local sports league.
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2: I'm Jesse Morrison, and here's what's trending now. The Arizona Cardinals are gearing up for Sunday's home opener against the defending Super Bowl champion Seattle Seahawks. Arizona Cardinals quarterback Jacoby Brissett spoke to the media yesterday and said his confidence level entering the game is, quote, supreme, unquote. For more on the Cardinals, head on over to arizonasports.com. And the Phoenix Mercury returned to action tonight after taking some time off, so head coach Nate Tibbetts and star guard Kalia Copper could help lead Team USA to a World Cup victory. The Mercury faced the Fire in Portland. 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

0: Hey, everybody, it's Bernsie. How has the extra prep time in London benefited the Sun Devils, and what's the overall vibe? 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
1: It feels like a Friday, doesn't it?
2: Yeah, it does.
1: Can we just call it? Can we just call this week and say this is a Friday?
2: Yeah.
1: All right. Everybody out there down with the
2: being
1: a Friday?
2: Yeah.
1: Okay.
2: What do you say, Basin audience? You're either on that?
1: Everybody wants tomorrow off? Yeah. Let's just call it right now. Let's get through today, and then we'll take tomorrow off.
2: We know what's coming. Okay, now October is coming.
1: True.
2: And I love October, because when October hits, here we go.
1: Oh.
2: It's on.
1: Okay. I didn't know it's like something specific was going to come up.
2: Are you kidding me? The holidays. Here we go.
1: All right. This isn't like October has nothing to do with potlucks being ruined forever. Right?
2: No.
1: That's fine. So ASU, we'll just move quickly on. ASU playing Kansas in London on Saturday. I don't know if you knew that. Wolf, Union Jack Classic. I don't know if that's ever been brought up.
2: Yeah.
1: I would argue that this game is more important than either of their first two games, and not just because it is the most current one. You're coming off a loss. ASU has responded typically pretty well to losses under Kenny Dillingham. I got to see Cutter Bowley look good. I know Kenny was happy with Cutter's performance for the most part in that game on Saturday. Talked to him on Sparky's Den yesterday. We'll play back some of the audio in a little bit. Talk to Hines Ward, too, which is cool because you don't often hear Hines Ward.
2: No, you don't.
1: You've essentially done what you were, quote, supposed to do in the first two games, right? This is your first swing game, and I believe ASU would beat Kansas under normal circumstances, so you got to find a way to make these circumstances in London relatively normal.
2: Yeah, you know what is amazing? I really, just watching the Sun Devils lose to Texas A&M, to me at least, gave me more confidence than watching them roll over Morgan State. I mean that honestly. To watch them be in the game, three quarters of it, and they were right there in the game, and then three turnovers in a six-play span did him in. That, to me, extraordinary, extraordinary circumstances, and yet I get more confidence for how they played for three quarters than I do it in a victory.
3: Arizona Sports, the local sports leader. Previewing this week's ASU football matchup and talking about this season of Arizona State University football, this is Sun Devil Sessions with former ASU safety Jordan Simone on the Wolf and Luke Show. 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
1: Yeah, Jordan Simone is here joining us on the Arizona Sports Line. What's going on, Jordan?
4: I am so sorry I'm late. I cannot believe that I blew my first, 4 minutes of my only segment. I mean, this segment is getting cut down by the second for me right now. It's terrible what's happened.
2: How you doing, man? You doing okay, big guy?
4: I am good, boys. I just listened to what you were saying there, Wolfley. I completely agree. I mean, this is a team that we didn't know how they were going to show up against an SEC opponent that was supposed to be bigger, faster, stronger. And they dominated in the trenches. I mean, they're running the ball down their throat. Defensively, they were stopping the run, which is what we talked about. They did everything almost perfectly. Obviously, you muff the punt, which leads to 7 points. The penalties were killer. But this is a team that I look at. When ASU won the Big 12 championship that year, they were obviously picked to not be good. Not as bad as they're picked, this year they weren't picked to be as bad as they were, a couple years ago, but still it's that same type of feeling. It's wow. This defense flies around the field. I mean, you watch that defense, they fly around the football field. They're hitting people, gang tackling. That's what it takes to win. They can clean up the mistakes. They can clean up the turnovers. You go into Big 12 play now with a little bit of juice going, hey, we just went to College Station at Kyle Field in front of 100,000 people plus and kind of took it to Texas A&M for three quarters. If we clean up those mistakes, the sky is the frickin' limit here, boys.
1: Because I agree with everything you just said, and specifically the defense has just consistently been good with Kenny Dillingham here. I know it's not just him, it's Brian Ward, it's the guys on defense, but why is this defense so steady from year to year, Jordan?
4: You know what? I think it's the type of player that they recruit. I think that's the one thing that Kenny has always been strong about and is I'm going to recruit the type of player that's going to help us win football games. I'm going to recruit the kid that's going to do the right thing, that's going to play his ass off to the whistle every single play. When you find a group like that, they feed off each other too. When one guy goes in the pile and another guy goes in the pile, it gives the defense an element of juice that you really can't coach that into a kid. You know, those instincts and that like willingness to go just put your face in a pile. So a kid like Owen Long at linebacker is a kid that you watch. If you watch him play football, he'll take you to the football. You know, he's just got that nose for it. He knows where it's going to be. He knows what they're trying to do. And I've been impressed by him. But yeah, just the type of kid that they recruit, that they get these dogs that are fun to watch. And again, you got to clean up the mistakes because you just can't win football games if you give penalties and turnovers. But I walked out of that game going, they could play with anybody in the Big 12. No problem.
2: You know, Jordan, this is going to sound weird, but I'm going to ask it anyways. What were you more impressed with after three quarters, the offensive side of the ball or the defense?
4: I was more impressed with, gosh, that's a good question. I as a defensive guy, I tend to lean towards the defense. I just love the plan around Marcel Reed too, of keeping him in the pocket, spying him on a third down. They did a great job for three quarters again of keeping him in the pocket and kind of forcing them to beat him with his arm, which is where he is weak. That's, you know, been his weakness has been throwing the football, and he had some great throws too. And he's an athletic player. But they're about to roll into SEC play, and it's going to be a tough road, I think, for Texas A&M. I hope they play well, cause it's just going to make the Devils look better. But I don't think they're a top 10 team in the country. So offensively, I mean, Cutter Bully took the step that we wanted to see him take, right? He was big in the pocket, stood in there when he needed to, escaped the pocket, made some throws on the run. That back shoulder throw for the touchdown to Reed Harris was awesome. The one where he escaped out of the pocket, threw it to Reed Harris on the run, and he scored again. I mean, these are some big time throws, and he's a big kid. He's agile. And so I was just really impressed with his step in that direction of like, hey, you know, he, again, he's used to playing in these SEC environments. He came from Kentucky. So yeah. I don't think the moment was too big for him at all. I'm just hoping for Kansas. Now they take that next step, right? They get to that. Okay. Let's clean it up. Let's play a complete game, because similar to when they won the Big 12, as soon as you saw them play a complete game against Kansas State, you were like, whoa, this team can be special.
1: Talking to Jordan Simone, Jordan, the receivers on this team, Amari Miller grabbed all the headlines when they got him, and he's a good receiver, and I think we obviously haven't seen his best quite yet, but Reed Harris was the one everybody around the program was talking about before the season started, and you can see why through these first couple games. If he can do that against an SEC defense, I would assume he can do it against a good SEC defense against most of the teams on their schedule. Specifically, that first touchdown, that looked almost unstoppable if they executed to that level of perfection. The dude's 6'5" and he can run. Like, from a defensive perspective, how are you supposed to stop him if he's on his game?
4: Yeah, I mean, there's so many challenges for a guy like Reed Harris. You know, as you mentioned, he's big, and I think he's faster than people give him credit for. That was the one thing on the broadcast last week. They kept talking about his speed and his strides. And I was pretty impressed. And, you know, as you mentioned, Omarion Miller was kind of the guy first week. The guys were going, this is the guy. But That big target presents so many issues for you. So now if I'm a Kansas defensive coach, I'm going, okay, we're going to probably have to try to bracket this guy, because this is the guy they want to get the ball to, which is going to free up Omarion Miller to make some plays. The other guy I'd love to see get involved in some of those bubbles and screen passes is Raiden Vinesbright, who I think is a little twitchier than Omarion Miller. I think Omarion Miller is probably good for those mid routes, you know, the crosses, the slants. But get a guy like Raiden Vinesbright, who's twitchy and can make a guy miss those bubbles, because that's what you need on those. You're asking for one-on-one matchups. You got a receiver that's blocking a corner and a safety coming down, and you got to make one guy miss. And I think I'd like to see that this week.
2: So, Jordan, as you know, man, preparation is so critical. It's so important. Putting in a good week of practice before you actually play. Are you hearing anything? What are you hearing from ASU in London and how it's going?
4: Yeah, I've talked to a few of my buddies out there. DJ Foster is on staff there, and my college roommate from back in the day, one of my best friends to this day. And I just texted him and I was like, how's London? He's like, first thing he said is, we had a great day of practice. So
2: nice.
4: I think that's great. I mean, that's the main thing with these trips, right? Is, you know, it's fun and it's a great experience, but you got to lock in. because this game is huge for the rest of their season. You got to start off 1-0 in Big 12 play in a team in Kansas that they should be able to beat. I mean, they should be able to run the football. They should be able to stop the run. I'm inspired more than anything after watching what they did to the Texas A&M O and D line. I mean, they're moving the ball down their throat. And again, that opened up the pass for Reed Harris and for Cutter Bowley. So you got to start with the run, and everything else will work out for you. But I'm fired up. I cannot believe that they're playing in London. 9 a.m. kick again. How great is that for us when we're all used to 7-8 o'clock kickoffs here in Arizona? But I'm fired up, boys. Appreciate you having me. It looks like you guys are about to kick me off here. I can see it in your faces.
2: Sorry, proud of you, son. Thank
1: you. Great to see you, Jordan. Thanks, man.
4: All right. See you guys. Thank you.
1: That's Jordan Simone. He'll join us again next week. Joins us every week during the season. Always brings it. Yes. You never have to worry about Jordan Simone bringing it on the field and certainly in the interviews as well. He's somebody, if you let him run out there and play again, he'd definitely play. Burns and Gambo are broadcasting live from Four Peaks, 8th Street Pub in Tempe this Friday. Stop by for a chance to win Cardinals tickets and Diamondbacks tickets against the Yankees on Saturday. Don't miss it. All right. When we come back, speaking of the Diamondbacks, missed opportunity last night. Missed opportunity on Tuesday nights. Have they just missed too many opportunities this season? Is it catching up with them at the wrong time? That's next. It's Wolf and Luke on Arizona Sports, the local sports leader.
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1: All right, thanks to Jordan Simone for joining us last segment, Jordan. Ahead of Saturday's game against Kansas. I tell you, I said we should just call it and make today a Friday instead of a Thursday.
2: Yeah.
1: And then talking to Jordan on a Thursday instead of a Friday, we just kind of reinforced that this is the end of the work week, but I guess it is not. For the Diamondbacks, Wolf, as we get back into this, 9 games remaining, 3 more at home against the Yankees. Then they close out the regular season with 3 in Colorado and 3 in San Diego. They can move things around with the rotation a little bit because they have the day off today and the day off on Monday. So it looks like Erod's going to pitch tomorrow, which was not necessarily his normal spot. And I'm assuming they are doing that so there's at least a chance if they need to bring him in the Sunday game against the Padres,
2: yeah.
1: If that game matters, you could feasibly squeeze 3 more appearances out of Erod in the final 9 games.
2: Yeah, that, of course, would have to be a conversation where Erod was on board with that strategy, which I think
1: he would be.
2: He probably is. It would be. Not a surprise.
1: You know, if you don't make the playoffs this year, it feels like you wasted an amazing Erod year and Gabby Moreno's, like, true breakout year. Gabby has always been a great defensive player,
2: yeah.
1: And he came up, he showed off the clutch gene that year when they went to the World Series, but he has never put together a consistent hitting season the way he has this year. And so those aren't the only 2 seasons that you'll feel like you, quote, wasted, but
2: yeah.
1: Those are the 2 main ones.
2: Yeah, and you know what's so cool about this? I believe, I could be dead wrong on this based on needs, but I believe what we're seeing right now is the Gabby Moreno that we're going to see going forward. I believe this is who he is in terms of the bat at the dish. This is who he is. And he's got that clutch gene as well. I just think I'll be really surprised if he's not the hitter next year that he's been this year. I'll be shocked on that, as a matter of fact.
1: It's funny because we had that conversation earlier in the show. Like, man, Ketel Marte's up. Like, that's your most dangerous hitter. You got to let him bat bottom of the ninth, the chance to walk the game off or even just tie it with a hit into the gap. But Gabby's their best hitter right now.
2: Yes.
1: You know, like if you could pick any hitter to have up in that spot exactly last night, you'd take Gabby because
2: yeah.
1: He's hitting 300 and he feels like he's hitting everything right now. But Ketel would certainly be up and at the top of that list as well. So it just begs the question, Wolf, have they wasted too many opportunities here, even just in the last 2 nights? Is this going to start to get away from them?
2: Yeah. You know, once again, think of the bottom of the first yesterday. Think of the bottom of the first, man. Bases loaded, 1 out. And the Diamondbacks had Corbin Carroll and Nolan Arenado up to bat and could not score a run.
1: Yeah.
2: You know, and right off the bat, it was the first inning. We didn't have to wait long where there it is. Runners in scoring position and the bases are juiced. There's 1 out. Man, you got 2 guys that, you know, are dangerous as well in Corbin Carroll and Nolan Arenado. Up to the plate, and you could not score a run. And what made that so bad is the Marlins loaded the bases in the top of the second and with 2 outs, and they got 2 runs out of that situation. That's what stunk. Just the fact that there you were in the bottom of the first with an opportunity to immediately go out and score runs early, just like we've been talking about doing, scoring runs early. And how important that was going to be for the Diamondbacks. With 1 out, bases juiced, you get no runs. And then your opponent in the top of the second goes out there, loads the bases with 2 outs, and they get 2 runs out of it.
1: Yeah, and what was the 7th inning, the Diamondbacks went down in order. And it was the first time all game they had gone down in order in an inning, and yet they still only had two runs. You know, the stat last night, seven guys left on base. All right, sometimes you leave seven guys on base, but when you left 15 guys on base the night before, now you've lost 22 guys on base in two losses back to back against a Marlins team that is fine. I mean, the Marlins kind of are what they are. They always have good prospects and some decent young players. But when they get too good, they get moved. You know what I mean? So you're facing a young team that's not going to make the postseason. That's kind of that's who you wanted to be playing on paper right now.
2: Yeah. And then, oh, do you remember the eighth inning as well? The bottom of the eighth. This is where I was so sure this was going to go the Diamondbacks' way. The bottom of the eighth, the table was set based on audience. You had Jerry, you had Corbin, and you had Arenado. And I was like, okay, this just feels right here. They're going to do something to get the lead. The table was set. Jerry struck out. The Predator struck out. And then Arenado actually homered.
1: He did.
2: Which, you know, again.
1: 26 home runs, by the way, for him.
2: Just a great season for Nolan Arenado.
1: So if you're talking about, if you miss the postseason, are you wasting Gabby Moreno's breakout year? Are you wasting the best year of Eduardo Rodriguez's career? Are you also wasting I don't know what kind of year you'd call it for Nolan Arenado. I mean, his best years came with the Rockies, and he is going to the Hall of Fame because of that. But this is like a huge later in his career year. He's gonna hit. He's already hit 26 home runs. He hasn't done that in 3 years. Yes. Over the last 2 years, he hit a total of 28. Like, you're getting that production from him. You got to get in, don't you?
2: Yeah, you got to get in at some point in time. And it looks dire right now based on our needs. We've already talked about this for the Arizona Diamondbacks. Collectively, you got 9 games left and you're 3.5 back. Something incredible is going to have to happen for the Arizona Diamondbacks to even have a shot against the Padres in that last series.
1: Let's play a game, because we need the Rockies to win today. If the Rockies could just beat San Diego today, it is technically all still in the Diamondbacks' control, right? Again, if you went 9-0, you would get in, because the last three wins would be against the Padres. Let's play a game. How many of us have heard of Colorado's starting pitcher today? Because there's never a team in baseball that runs out more starting pitchers you haven't heard of. Okay.
12: I have never heard of like anybody on their team.
1: I mean, the hitters, but Tanner Gordon is getting the start for Colorado today. Yeah, judging by the look on everybody's face.
12: And like, I know like the top four of their lineup, but then they'll have like 5 through 9. And I'm like, I have no idea who these people are.
1: They just do not ever have starting pitching. I mean, and I get it. They play at Coors Field. I understand that. But it's just like they don't even ever have the same starting pitchers. So, you know, who knows? Maybe Tanner Gordon go out there and throw a no-hitter against the Padres today and just put that out there. We come back. Let's get back into football. What was Lorenzo Alexander's reaction to the Cardinals' stunning victory in L.A. over the Chargers in Week 1? The 15-year NFL vets joining us for an hour next. It's Wolf and Luke on Arizona Sports, the local sports leader.
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12: I'm Jesse Morrison, and here's what's trending now. The Arizona Cardinals are gearing up for Sunday's home opener against the defending Super Bowl champion Seattle Seahawks. Arizona Cardinals quarterback Jacoby Brissett spoke to the media yesterday and said his confidence level entering the game is, quote, supreme, unquote. For more on the Cardinals, head on over to arizonasports.com. And the Phoenix Mercury return to action tonight after taking some time off, so head coach Nate Tibbetts and star guard Kalia Copper could help Team USA win the World Cup. The Mercury face the Fire in Portland. 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
24: Intercepted by Lorenzo Alexander. Now he laterals to Aqib Talib.
0: You talk about a great pro that you wish every one of your players would emulate.
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5: 15-year NFL veteran Lorenzo Alexander joins Wolf and Luke to give us the lowdown on the Cardinals and the NFL.
1: Yeah, Lorenzo Alexander is here. It is time for the lowdown for the next hour. What's going on, Zoe?
24: I'm good. Doing well. I had an opportunity to be down in L.A., drop my daughter off at UCLA, and it's good. She's enjoying it. Good roommate so far. And me and Wolf were just kind of talking about that. So emphasis on so far, right? If you ever had to coach young ladies or have daughters, multiple, you understand how fragile that can be. But I'm excited for her in this new phase in life. And yeah, I can't wait to see what she's doing in the future. Yeah,
1: that's cool.
24: Excited for
1: it. Well, that's not too far away either. It's not like she's...
24: Yeah, it's an hour flight, six-hour drive. You could do that. And then we got people in Cali, too. So, one thing I did do, because as a dad, right, when you're away, things can happen. And so I said, hey, here's a number. This is the red button number. All right? If anything goes down, you don't need to call me. Call this number. And this individual will be here. No questions asked. And you just point. Just point. Okay. Point in the direction it needs to go in. Hey, I'm serious, though, right? I don't need to know. You know, degree of separation. I don't need to know. But that's how I feel about my daughter, right? And then this is a family member. Hey, so it's just good to have a diverse family where we have people of all walks of life that come in and that can handle business when business need to be held, you know? So, I'm secure where she's at.
2: So you know that my daughter, of course, is going to GCU, right. And she has roommates as well, and the roommates now have become part of the family, know what I mean, all right? So it's a situation where I had to tell their dads as well, you call me.
24: Right, yeah.
2: You got anything you want handled, you call me. You come to the right place,
1: You're
2: dude.
1: The number for
2: I'm
1: them.
2: Just saying. I'm just saying. Somebody's going down.
24: Right. Metaphorically speaking. Right, yeah.
2: All right.
1: That's fantastic. Well, Zoe, last time we had you in here, the Cardinals were getting ready for the opener, and they went out there and pretty much beat the Chargers in every facet of the game. What was your biggest takeaway from that?
24: It was great to see. I never had any reservations about the offense and Jacoby Brissett. I knew they were going to be able to do it. What he has done typically, you know, obviously having another year together, there's obviously some penalties and things that they can clean up, third down conversion, be a little bit more efficient there. But overall, the way they look, the way they move the ball down the field, I thought was right on par as far as what I was expecting. Obviously, we still want to see Marv continue to grow, right? There's only so many balls, but we want to still see him grow in those regards. And then red zone offense, and then I guess thirdly would be the right side of the offensive line. That kind of worries me right now in terms of as they face these better defenses that they will see this week, what is that going to look like? But defensively, that's been the X factor. What were they going to be able to do?
2: Yeah.
24: Are they going to be able to make plays to keep the game close so that they could continue to stay offensively in what they wanted to do? They've had to drop back 100 times if they didn't need to. So really pleased with creating turnovers, which is been an Achilles heel for this defense, hasn't really been able to create a ton, having two. And then you throw in that special teams play, that's another one, in terms of finding ways to win. And so this is very reminiscent of me of what the Chargers look like, the 2025 Arizona Cardinals, right? It's like, man, what happened to this, right? Y'all was in a position, because there was a couple of decisions in that game where the Chargers, you know, the fourth and four where Steelers gets the big sack, I thought was huge. And then also they dropping that interception that Jacoby threw trying to get away from Khalil.
1: Yeah.
24: Right. Those two plays, that's plays that the Cardinals would have made last year. Right. Yep. This year we're finding ways, being whether you call it luck or we're making those plays that are allowing us to win the game, because those two plays in my mind, outside of the block punt, played a huge role in the feel of the game and what it could have been going into that second half.
2: Really incredible to me, Zoe, to see the offense go out and dominate what I think is a really good Chargers defense. They went out there, and I thought they did an excellent job in terms of moving the football and having the opportunity to score points. I know they had too many field goals in this game, but still,
24: yeah,
2: to put 26 up on the board against a team that only allowed 18.8
24: right
2: last year per game, I think that's saying something.
24: Yeah, but I think coming off the block punt, short field on a punch out, right? So they have short fields to work with. And so you're in your mind, you say, okay, they should score more points. And also I would say the offense overall, the LaFleur offense, you know, the Shanahan tree, which you're actually seeing across the league, just the variety of 20 personnel, 21, 11, 13, 12, right? They're throwing a lot of different things at you and guys in different spots and motioning. And then we talk about, like, you know, the free agent. So Kendrick Bourne and what he was able to do in the game, moving the sticks, right? I think like six of his catches were for first downs, and he's going into the box, blocking safeties, blocking defensive ends to allow guys to find seams in the run game, right? Man. And so, and that's on top of what McBride and Wilson gave you. Algier looked good. And so I think this, they are really good. So as long as they play sound football, they're going to be able to put points up. You know, they're their own worst enemy. And you can kind of see that around the league a little bit in terms of penalties and how that's stopping you, especially when you look at the Seattle offense, right? They didn't put up a ton of points, but a lot of that stuff was self-inflicted in some ways in terms of the pre-snap penalties. And so the first 4 weeks, if you can go out there, block well, execute well, and not shoot yourself in the foot, you're going to give yourself a shot to win games, because there's not a lot of schematic stuff on film. Because I was also hearing there's like 21 new play callers across the league, right? So you kind of know what they're going to do, but you really don't know what they're going to do until you actually see it on the field with that type of personnel. So I think even more so than any other year with this, the new schemes and play callers, the first 4 weeks are really going to be all about fundamental football and doing that at a high level.
2: So with you on that.
1: What'd you think of the not necessarily the numbers of the breakdown in terms of touches for the running backs, but just the way they use Jeremiah Love, and I know he's coming back from an injury, but the way they use Jeremiah Love, but the way they also use Tyler Algier to sort of compliment him, especially in the fourth quarter.
24: Yeah, I love that. I mean, Algier is the battering ram, right? He's trying to close out games, and I think that would probably be another thing I'm picking little things out, what they're going to have to improve if they want to beat good teams. But you can't give the ball back in the fourth quarter, right, when you're up. The four-minute drill, they got to run way more time off the clock. They have to find a way to get a first down. But when you have a back like that, running the ball and then being able to convert. And so I think they average like 3.5, you know, yards per carry. They have to be able to get that up around 4 so they can – then you know, okay, we run the ball 3 times – we're more than likely going to get a first down in the 4 minute drill to be able to kill the clock and run it out and not give the opposing team an opportunity to feel like they have a shot up, maybe getting back into this game.
2: Yeah. We only got about a minute here. Was there a defensive player that popped to you, like on the defensive side of the ball, for any reason whatsoever?
24: I always mess up. Wingard, I like the way he plays, right? Flying around. Obviously, the resurgence of Mac Wilson in the middle, the way he was flying around, plays in the backfield.
2: Dude is just
24: dunk lad, right? Knocked him out of the game because he was giving us issues. So the way he plays just speeds up everybody else. And so having him healthy and keeping him healthy, and that's why he probably didn't practice yesterday. I know he's getting a little bit older, right? Making sure that he's fresh every single week, and we minimize his exposure. So, because he is, to me, is that glue that keeps everything rolling together, and that's going to allow this defense to play well.
1: When we come back, what does that Cardinals defense need to do specifically to slow down the Seahawks offense on Sunday? That's next. It's Wolf and Luke on Arizona Sports, the local sports leader.
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1: All right, we're back. It's Wolf and Luke with Lorenzo Alexander here for the 11 o'clock hour. And we got to talk about a win for the Cardinals last week. But now the focus obviously shifts to a home game against the defending Super Bowl champion Seattle Seahawks. So I'll start here. No Sam Darnold. I don't look at Seattle as a team that's like built quarterback down as much as some teams.
24: Yep.
1: But he's still a significant loss, and I mean, there's obviously a reason he's starting over Drew Lock. So how much do you think that could impact this game?
24: I mean, obviously it's going to impact it. He won the job. I mean, he has the experience, won a Super Bowl last year. But when I rewatched the film, obviously Drew Lock isn't Sam and maybe doesn't have the same skill set. But, I mean, he still ran this team really well. So, to me, right, they really ran the ball last week as much as they could, and then they took shots when they needed to, right? Cooper Kupp had a great one, the 4th-and-1, which is a snag route to JSN, and he takes it the rest of the way, which that is crazy in my mind. They were in a zone in 4th-and-1, so nobody's on him, right? It's just crazy to me. So, like, those are the things that we can't make mistakes this week.

0: opportunity to put points on the board. And all they needed was 13, yeah. right? And they don't need 20, right? 13, you can find 13 points. You know, you get down there, kick a couple of field goals throughout a game. So all he has to do is not try to be Superman. What I'm interested in to see in terms of how he plays. It's one thing to kind of be thrown in there all of a sudden, and the pressure really isn't the same. You can kind of win. They're not expecting much from me, right?
1: Yeah.
0: This week, now they've installed everything. He's taking everything in from a mental standpoint. These are the plays that work for you. These are not Sam's plays. These are your plays. How do they call the game? And then how does he approach it mentally as far as stepping in? I know he started before, but still being back in that position, the weight that you feel going into a game after a week of practice is much different than being thrown there in the middle of the game because now you have time to think about it. So now because he's thinking about it, does he throw a couple of picks, right? Does he, you know, have a couple of questionable plays and the reason why he's no longer a starter in this league? So that's what I'm looking at more so than anything else in terms of what he does, but how does he approach this game, and is it too big for him because now he feels like he has this additional pressure on him?
1: This is one of the reasons why I absolutely love this beautiful part of the program when Zoe comes in here, because this is how a player thinks.
0: Yeah.
1: This is it. You can overthink a situation. Pressure matters. And when you're thrown into a game, you're just like, okay, here I go.
0: Yep.
1: And I'm just going to, you know, you're just reacting and you just play. But then when all of a sudden you are the guy and you have to prepare all week long to go out and play, it is a completely different situation mentally. So it's going to be really cool to see that and watch that closely to see how Drew Locke responds to this situation, because this is a guy that you get after him, he's going to throw it to you.
0: Yeah.
1: He's going to do that. You get after him, he's going to. Now, listen, there's a lot of quarterbacks that are like that in the NFL. I think Drew Locke, year 7 for him, of course. I think he's an excellent backup quarterback. I do. I think he's an excellent guy to have on your roster. A guy that's going to go out there and be a pro. He's not going to be shocked by anything that he's going to see. But this is a guy also, he's thrown 35 touchdowns in his career. He's got 28 picks as well.
0: Right.
1: So he will throw you the ball. When will he throw you the ball? I think a lot of it is coming after him, or at least bringing pressure, five-man pressure.
0: Yeah.
1: I also think, too, cover six. We've heard an awful lot about cover six as of late.
0: Quarter-quarter-half.
1: Yep. Gene Stallings used to call it 41-46. Never heard anyone call cover six 41-46, but he called it that. And it's obviously playing half, cover two, to one side of the field with a quarter.
2: Wolf's playbook for dummies. Cover six.
3: See cover three with a DB rotating to the weak side.
1: Okay. Slam the book, all right?
0: Yeah.
1: So it's going to be interesting to see if they use a lot of that as well towards JSN and what they do to try to confuse that look for Drew Locke as well. How much bailing might they do trying to get the blitz bail situation with Drew Locke just because you haven't experienced a ton of that in games?
0: Yeah, and it'll be interesting to see how much Nick Rollins actually blitzes, because he didn't blitz a ton last week.
1: 14%,
0: right?
1: I believe.
0: And so is that, and we didn't. I know we had 3 sacks, right? The last one came in known passing downs with Buda Baker and Gibbons getting that half sack. I know Steelers had a big one in the red zone. They decided to go for it.
1: Huge.
0: And then the other one, name is forgetting, but it was off a play action pass. It was more of a coverage sack. It wasn't like a pressure sack in that regard. And so do you feel like you need to pressure him to maybe get him to throw the ball? Because right now, I think with the 4-man rush, the pressure isn't consistent. It isn't where you would want it in terms of impacting the quarterback.
1: And you got to remember Seattle's offensive line as well.
0: Yeah.
1: This was the most improved offensive line. It's the reason why they won the Super Bowl, if you ask me.
4: It used to be their weakness.
1: It used to be their weakness, and it was not a weakness anymore. I'm not saying they're the best offensive line in the league. I'm just saying they improved tremendously, and that's one of the big reasons why they did win.
0: Yeah, and it's going to have to definitely start up front as far as stopping the run, because they're going to lean on that. And if you allow them to, you know, be multiple and play action, then it's going to be a lot longer of a day. And I thought, you know, the Patriots last week did a really good job keeping them contained and not giving any explosives. And so I think the same thing with the Cardinals did last week. They had a couple of explosives in, like the PIs and maybe one of the last throws, but it wasn't like, oh man, they're giving up way too many big plays. If they can keep them contained and not allow those explosives, because those typically lead to points in some way, form or fashion,

0: a really good shot of really containing, because this offense is not really built to, in my mind, without Sam, to methodically go down the field. They need those plays by JSA, and Cooper Kupp had a great catch last week, one hand on a seven route, that is putting additional pressure on now Drew. I got to do something.
1: Yeah.
0: And then that's when you end up throwing a ball that you wish you didn't throw.
2: Yeah.
0: And then you get that interception.
1: What's also interesting about this is Jadarian Price, of course.
0: Yes.
1: Right? He's their starting running back. And Jeremiah Love as well. I think this is going to sound really, really base, but I think the running back, if those two guys are going to get a lot of reps, and I think those two guys are going to get a lot of reps, what running back actually performs better? Because it could decide who wins this game. With Drew Lock as the quarterback, they're going to need to be able to be balanced and run the ball. And
0: yeah.
1: Jadarian Price is a guy that definitely can do that. I just think it's fascinating that it could be who plays better, Jeremiah Love or Jadarian Price? And are they the difference in the game for for their team?
0: And one thing that I think how I would use Love is probably a lot in the screen game and maybe even a little bit in the passing game.
1: Yeah.
0: Some quick throws that are, you know, extended runs to get him going, because this defensive line and this defense is uberly aggressive. So trying to slow him down, like my first 15, I may even come out with some shifts. I'm going to hit you in the mouth, I'm going to boot, I'm going to give you a lot of different things, kind of like that old school Andy Reid used to do with the Eagles, where he would throw like everything at you and it would make you slow down, because this defense is uberly, they fly on everything.
1: Yeah.
0: Corners are tackling, safeties are coming up, D-line is big. If you go back to the game last week, the Patriots actually able to take advantage of some of that aggressiveness when they did the flea flicker, right, and was able to get the PI and then score the next play or so. So using their aggression, which makes them special against them in some way, fashion, to slow them down, I think would really help the Cardinals offense. So double move, some screen game early on to get them to just slow down just a little bit so you can feel like you have a room to breathe.
2: We come back. We got Thursday Night Football tonight, so we'll get Zoe's thoughts on what stood out from week one of the season, because we're turning the page here in just a couple hours, and it's a pretty good game. Bills-Lions tonight. It's Wolf and Luke in Arizona Sports, the local sports leader.
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4: 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The throw to second. Got him. The Diamondbacks will challenge. Otherwise, the ball game is over.
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14: I'm Jesse Morrison, and here's what's trending now. The Arizona Cardinals are gearing up for Sunday's home opener against the defending Super Bowl champion Seattle Seahawks. Arizona Cardinals quarterback Jacoby Brissett spoke to the media yesterday and said his confidence level entering the game is, quote, supreme, unquote. For more on the Cardinals, head on over to arizonasports.com. And the Phoenix Mercury returned to action tonight after taking some time off, so head coach Nate Tibbetts and star guard Kalia Copper could help Team USA win the World Cup. The Mercury faced the Fire in Portland. Tip-off is at 7. 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
15: Arizona Sports.
16: Woo! It's crazy. I've never seen nothing like this.
15: Lorenzo Alexander, 15-year NFL veteran.
17: And he is going to get sacked. Lorenzo Alexander, the former Cardinal.
15: The Lowdown with Wolf and Luke.
2: All right, I think I got this stat right. I was trying to get it all right. But basically, all-time NFL teams in week one average about 21 points per team.
1: Yeah.
2: A little over 21.
1: Okay.
2: Week one this year, they averaged nearly 25 points per team.
0: Yeah. Oh, man. NFL is getting what they want. They loving it. League office is happy. Smiling ear to ear right now. Everything they do is about creating more points.
2: Isn't that a little too much? I know it's just 1 week, but like if that's the way it is, especially because the first game was 13-10. So that tells you what the next 15 games were like. Isn't that a little bit much?
0: Yeah, but I mean, you also have some, I mean, what the Bears put up 50.
2: 59.
0: Right, yeah, that's not going to happen every week, right? Unless, yeah, I don't see that happening. I don't see it happening every week. I think at some point it'll come back. It was just one of those times. Again, we have 21 new play callers. Yeah. I think some of that has to do with it. How do I game plan for somebody that I really doesn't have a lot of film on them, right? They've been on staffs, maybe they've been coordinators, but with this new space, How do I game plan? So I think that'll come back to the mean over the, you know, the first 4 weeks. But in addition to that, and maybe, you know, Wolf will take appreciation of this. So they also said, like, the amount of QB runs is significantly down.
2: Yeah.
0: And the amount of QB under center is significantly up. So maybe
1: can we go?
0: Maybe. And and within that, like 13 personnel, all that, using a fullback. So
2: fullback
0: maybe
2: usage is up.
0: Is up. So maybe there's something to that. Now a defense can't really say you're about to run the ball here or there or do this. That, you know, that there's a little bit more of a patience, like, oh, I don't know what I'm getting. And then you see the shots down the field. And I think also there's a lot of, there's a more of a, that Shanahan scheme that has now left the NFC West and now has impacted the whole league. A lot of these guys are getting jobs, coordinator jobs, and a lot of their offenses are really hard to figure out immediately, right? And we see that every week here with Seattle, with the Niners, the Rams. And so now, and then now we're seeing it with the Cardinals, with Mike in here. So, I think a lot of different things that first week are playing towards that, but eventually defenses always catch up, and you'll start seeing some of those numbers come back to the mean and guys trying to figure out what teams are doing and be able to execute against them.
1: Yeah, first of all, the fullback and the usage of the fullback, last year it was 7.4% of the plays that were run.
0: He's the only one that knows his stat.
2: This is why I know his
1: stat. This year, after week one, it's 12.5.
0: Yeah, look at
1: it. Almost doubled it, man. Almost doubled it. But,
2: he subscribes to some fullback.
0: I know.
1: I digress. You know, what else were some of your takeaways from week one when you thought about it? Because I, man, thinking about them going out and playing a more physical game, I noticed that as well. I believe that. The combination of zone schemes being mixed with power and gap schemes, I think was really, really cool. It appeared to be up to me as well, and I love that because it's just so physical. And I think this is the Kyle Shanahan influence you're talking about.
0: Yeah, for sure. And it's weird to watch. And, you know, I coach youth football, and I have Zach Miller, who played in the league for a long time. He's our offensive coordinator. His son Paxton's out there. And so even in this week at practice, he's trying to insert some of these runs into our scheme. So it is beyond the NFL, like with the tight end going in motion, and they're snapping it, and he becomes like an outside zone blocker. A lot of that Shanahan stuff that he would use with Juice and doing these different things that really confuse your fits. And so now you're getting some more of these explosive runs, these creative runs, and having guys pull and with the eye candy along with it. And so it's, to your point, I think that has impacted it. And so, again, you got to go back. Okay, we got to study this. We got to figure out where should my eyes be? What is my fit? And, again, defensive coordinators will come up with things to help the defense simplify those things to be able to make plays when we see these type of things that are messing with our eyes and our run fits.
2: Josh Allen in week one. I mean, the guy puts up numbers seemingly every week, but that was Houston's defense. This felt like one of those games where whatever Josh Allen needed to do, he was going to do that. And typically, you can't do that against Houston. Is there, I mean, you know him well. Is there another level he can still hit?
0: I don't know if there's another level. I think it's just a consistency and again, right, being lucky. I mean, there's a couple of things when you look back at his career, like, is that talent or is that luck in terms that it worked against the Buffalo Bills? He won that game, but the play right before it was an interception. He catches it, game over, right? Yeah. And he goes right back at him, and they get the touchdown. Very similar to Jacoby Brissett, right? He gets about to get sacked by Khalil, throws it up, and Chargers drop the ball. So some of it is just guys not executing, you know, whatever the football gods are on your side. And then when you make that mistake, he's going to come back and capitalize. He's not going to make the same mistake twice. Yeah. So you can't give great players more than one opportunity in this game. And so I think that's just Josh Allen taking advantage of somebody else's mistake that I experienced with Tom Brady year in, year out. You make a mistake, he's going to capitalize on it. And so I think that's just what great players are able to do in this league.
1: What a great game that was, too, wasn't it?
0: Yeah.
1: The Buffalo Bills. And the fact that they beat the Texans. I mean,
0: it's going to be huge, especially on the back end.
1: Absolutely. I think it's going to be huge. What do you expect to see tonight, as a matter of fact? Detroit at Buffalo.
0: I think it's going to be a physical game. I mean, it's going to be lively. That place is going to be jumping right there, opening up the new stadium.
1: Yep.
0: That's across the street from the old spot. And so I wish I could be there, but I'm coaching. But I know it's going to be lively. I think it's going to be a very physical game. Anytime you play the Lions, you have to be physical. You have to
1: reach
0: that.
1: Can't wait for this, man.
0: When you look at Sol and Sewell and all the things that he does as a lineman and the physicality going both ways. So I'm looking forward to it. Seeing James Cook dominate and Josh, obviously, is going to be a fun game tonight, I think.
2: The Rams, I mean, it's one game. It's a weird game. It's in Australia. They lose. Okay, they look bad. We've talked about that. But Aaron Donald still kind of working his way back. Now Myles Garrett has surgery. He's out for at least 4 weeks. They have such a weird schedule. I don't know. If you were a Rams person, would you have any concerns with just everybody kind of anointed them before the season? And you understand why. But we were looking the other day, like they play on Wednesdays, they play on Thursdays, they play on Fridays. They have a weird schedule. They're an older team. They have already have injuries to key players. They play in this division. How much do you feel like they potentially come back down to earth even after just 1 week?
0: Yeah, it's really hard after 1 week to dethrone or anoint anybody. You know, I've been around teams like back in the day, the Patriots with Tom Brady, they were notorious for slow starts.
2: Yeah.
0: You know, they'd be 2-2, 1-3, and then get their footing and then rattle off 12 in a row, right? I'm like, man, where did that come from? So some teams that have that pedigree that when you have great coaching, great players, I'm going to pause for a little bit longer than going from that week-to-week mentality of the ebbs and flows. And so I think this team is still a good team, even without Myles Garrett necessarily being out there, right? And just pump the brakes, pause. The same thing I would tell people for the Cardinals, pause, pump the brakes, right? Mm-hmm. They look good, but it's all about consistency. Yeah. Football is a marathon, right? You can't ride the wave of 1 week. And I know best from experience. I've been 6-2 and was planning on being in the playoffs, getting my playoff check, and then go 2-6. So I mean, it's just a marathon.
1: A playoff check?
0: Yeah, you don't know. Yeah, I know, right? What is that, right? Well, I was like,
2: wait, that was an option for me?
0: Yeah. So a lot of it, you know, and that's an anomaly going to Australia and how they handled it versus the 49ers. Again, I'm looking for this week to see how both those teams look. Because when you go there and adjust, you also got to come back now adjust too, right? Versus they took a loss early, right? That's not going to hurt them in the Rams. But did they adjust better coming back because their bodies didn't have a time to shift over? So, and maybe they just tossed it up and really wasn't worried about it because they knew where they were going to be by the end of the year. You know, they're just trying to get into the playoffs. They don't necessarily have to win a division.
2: Yeah, they just need to be healthy.
0: Yeah.
1: You know, other than the Cardinals surprise, was there one other team that you were shocked in how they played? Because for me, once again, I think the Cardinals went out and they proved it. I was shocked at how well they played. They dominated offensively, defensively, and in transition. We got 25 seconds here, okay?
2: Also, was there any other team? Around.
1: I was looking at the show sheet.
2: Think about your answer, so we don't put you on the spot.
0: He can say, thank you. You can see the look on my face like he has no clue of what other team.
2: How many seconds, and how did I say that you have 10 seconds?
1: I don't believe what I saw.
2: Today is the last day to register for the Cardinals home opener giveaway blitz. 12 chances to win tickets and autographed Cardinals memorabilia. Enter before midnight at the contest page on arizonasports.com. When we come back, Zoe's answer to that question. But also, do the Cardinals need to change how they are using Marvin Harrison Jr. in week 2? 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
2: All right, we're back. Lorenzo Alexander is here. Wolf, do you have any other random questions you want to throw at him, or do you want him to answer your last question?
1: Like potlucks? Are you big on potluck?
0: Yeah.
1: Oh, really?
0: You know,
1: okay.
0: I'm a big man at heart now, Wolf. You know, okay. It's E315, man. Got to be the right potluck, though. You know, anybody can't just bring anything.
1: Well, there you okay. go. See,
0: all right. You got to know where you're at.
1: I got to know, man. I got to know the person.
0: You
1: bought that macaroni and cheese in, bro. Okay. All right.
0: The mac and cheese, though. Oh, we've had some issues with that in our family.
1: Okay, for me, it was potato salad. I'll tell the story at some point in time.
2: Is this going to make me never eat potato salad again?
1: Yes.
2: Okay, all right. Cross next. That off the list, I guess. I don't remember what your question was.
0: It was a game that surprised me. And I probably would say the way the Kansas City Chiefs handled the Denver Broncos. I think that was huge for me. Obviously, Pat Mahomes missing a lot of time. But the way they came back, Eric Bieniemy back in the building, and the way Kenneth Walker ran that rock all night long was extremely impressive. And it's
2: scary.
0: It is.
2: The Kenneth Walker part. Right.
1: How, about, you know, how about Pat Mahomes pulling the ball,
0: ball
1: out and scoring
0: running,
1: the first touchdown? Right.
0: But that was they're getting back to that era where they had was it Pacheco? Right. Kenneth Walker is obviously an upgrade from that. And if they can get back to that, I think Travis had 71 yards on three catches, right? So if they have the ability to run and throw the ball like that, it's going to be very scary. And their defense is still pretty solid as well. Yeah. So it's going to be interesting to see how they continue to progress, barring that everybody stays healthy.
2: I haven't heard this cut fully. I don't know if I have or not, but this is Mark Schlereth on with Bickley and Marotta yesterday. Okay, so Schlereth is calling the Cardinals game this week. So he's watching some film, and this is what he said about the receiving game for the Cardinals.
3: And I was really encouraged by Kendrick Bourne and Michael Wilson. I don't know if you guys are having conversations about the other cat that plays in the X and doesn't produce, look like the most coverable guy in football, Marvin Harrison. I don't know what kind of conversations you guys are having in Arizona, but it's time for that young man to pick up his game or find something else to do.
2: All right, that was pretty strong.
1: Yeah, that was stink.
2: Wolf, I'll let you actually go first on this because you have a plan for how to use Marv this week.
1: Yeah, I know. You know, I would love to see them try to target Marvin Harrison Jr. a little bit in the game plan. Obviously, based on down and distance and based on formations you're going to use. But I think you can target a guy early in games to try to get him going.
0: Right.
1: To try to jumpstart him. And I'd like to see them do that. Maybe even if you've got to run a bubble screen, whatever it may be, get him the ball and let him run. This is a guy that needs to improve in a lot of areas. But I think if given the opportunity, he will come through for you. And I know that he dropped the ball last week. That bothered me as well. It did, because even though it was behind him, it was a catchable ball, and you have to demand that your receiver does that.
0: And
1: I would like to see him target him sooner.
0: And
1: just
0: then,
1: give him the opportunity to make a play and then go from there.
0: And so my question would be, playing devil's advocate, right? It would be why?
1: Yeah, why? Because maybe we want to give him a little bit more confidence.
2: I love it when Zoe plays devil's advocate with you.
0: Yeah, right? Because you've been in the locker room too, right?
1: Absolutely.
0: And a guy, and if other guys have earned the right to be the guy, regardless of your draft status. Because we know when you walk in that locker room, I could care less when you've been drafted, how much money you making. Right up top, they care, right? Because then, let's try to get him to get it. But if he ain't producing, the question then becomes, why are we trying to get him the ball then? And I know we love Marv, and this is not an indictment.
1: That's my problem.
0: And that's what we kind of...
1: I love the guy, and I don't know if... I haven't given up on Marvin. I haven't.
0: No, I'm not saying we have.
1: No,
0: I haven't.
1: I haven't.
0: Yeah, but we also love Michael Wilson. Isn't he? I hate that he went to Stanford, but isn't he a
1: Mr. Perfect?
0: Right. But we love the way he approaches the game, right? Love the way he approaches. Love the way that Trey McBride approaches the game.
1: Yes.
0: Right? And so you have all these guys that we love, and one guy is not performing. I'm not trying to get, when his opportunity comes, he has to earn the right to then kind of move back up to getting him the ball. But early in the game, why would I try to get him the ball over Trey McBride or Michael Wilson or Kendrick Bourne or Love or Algier?
1: I think the opportunity is going to be there. That's why. I think the opportunity is going to be there because I think if I'm Seattle, I'm taking away Trey McBride.
0: Right.
1: I'm going to do that. I'm going to do everything I can to take him away. Michael Wilson as well.
0: That's an adjustment, though. So that now I'm seeing what they're taking away, and now I'm going to them. In the game plan leading up to this week, I'm not like, how can we get Marv? And, of course, because of who he is, they probably say, okay, we want to get Marv some of the ball. But that's not my main focus. I'm going off of people that have produced, that are consistent. Okay, we're getting you the ball. Trey McBride, Michael Wilson,
1: I would agree with you if we were 3 or 4 weeks into the season. I would agree with you on that. Like, but because it's one game, I think it's important to try to jumpstart him again because I think he's going to be important in the long run. I could be dead wrong on
0: that. Right, right. I mean, he's always going to be important because of who he is and what he does. He has the ability to be that additional option. He's not the option. I'm trying to get my other guy started. And I know it's not. I know it's week one, but we also realize that there's a body of work that has been out there as well that he's trying to overcome. Sure. And so that's why he's in this situation right now where we're trying to, we know you working hard. We know you have it. There's got to be something going on. Let's try to jumpstart you. Well, in my mind, those other guys have shown that they are jumpstarted. They are rolling. And so now, Marv, you just got to wait till they give us a defense and I got to throw you the ball, throw it up like he did. He made that great catch. Okay, he made it. Ooh, he made a great catch. Okay. Ooh, man, he made another great catch. Oh, man. Okay. Now, okay, maybe I need to start giving him a little bit more look. So I'm saying he needs to earn the right, and that's going to take him until week 4 or 5 to then start being a part of like the early downs in the first 15 where I'm thinking of him like I got to get him the ball and really have that issue in terms. But right now I'm rocking with the three guys that have proven that have been doing it, and he's going to get his when the time or the situation presents itself to Jacoby, and that's the best option to make.
2: What's the best case scenario for him now? Because when they drafted him, the thought was like, oh, this guy's a generational receiver. And you didn't know what Michael Wilson was yet. You didn't even totally know what Trey McBride was yet. So it was kind of like, yeah, hopefully this guy is Jamar Chase or Justin Jefferson. Our whole offense runs through him. But that's not the case now. I mean, you have McBride, you have Wilson, you have Kendrick Bourne, you've got running backs. Like, you kind of want it balanced on offense, don't you? So, like, what is the best case scenario for him now?
0: Yeah, I mean, I would say 4 or 5 catches, you know, 7 or 8 targets. You know, he's not going to get 15 targets, but somewhere in that realm throughout the course of the game.
2: Just impactful
0: depending
2: moments.
0: Depending on how it goes, especially when in the red zone. I'm throwing the ball up to him. We get in the red zone, right? Yeah. He's just a big freak body. And he's shown that in preseason that he can make these catches and has done it. So I think to his point, I think you were talking about, who you talking about the Rams earlier?
2: Devontae Adams, right?
0: Utilizing him and his skill set
1: down the field
0: situationally. And so in my mind, it looks, for me, this feels like a guy that's on defense, in my experience, that, hey man, I want to play more. Well, let me ball out on special teams and let me make them put me and give me the ball more, right? Or let me get my more reps on defense. And so now he has to block his butt off every time he gets a chance. Anytime a ball is thrown to him, he's catching it, whether it's perfect or not. I don't care. Wherever it is, you better catch the ball. And then that's the way you earn your way back into being a part of this offense as a focal point versus as an additional option that's nice to have versus being the option that we need to have.
1: Yeah. That's, you know, to me, again, it's because of week one. It's because of how early it is.
0: Yeah.
1: If we get into 3-4 weeks, man, I'm not sitting there worried about trying to get this guy the ball or anything else. I'm just wondering what they thought, because I do know Mike LaFleur thinks an awful lot of Marvin Harrison Jr. as well in regard to his skill set and what he could possibly bring to the Arizona Cardinals offense. So if that is in fact the case, why not try to target him early? I'm not talking about all game long, saying that's we're going to turn him into the game plan. We're going to target Marvin Harrison Jr. That's what we're going to do. I'm not talking about that. I'm just saying early, the first couple of possessions, try to include him from the get.
0: They did that, though. Wasn't that drop ball on the first drive?
2: Was early. The first one was,
0: And I don't know how,
1: is what I'm saying.
0: Correct.
1: I wouldn't bag on Marvin Harrison Jr.
0: No.
1: And bail on him.
0: No.
1: That's what I mean.
0: But they did do, and I guess maybe I took it like, we trying to actually get you the ball versus, I don't even know if he was the first option on that. I would have to go back and rewatch it.
1: Yeah.
0: And was that, he was open, wasn't the greatest of balls, but he could have caught it. So now maybe up. I've lost a little confidence, and then he comes back to him later in the game, and then he catches it. So it's just making the most of your opportunities that he needs to do, because they're going to be probably few and far in between in terms of just the other guys that are on this roster.
1: Yeah.
0: And so anytime he gets it, like if it got to be a one-handed catch, it better be a one-hand catch.
1: Yeah.
0: You know, it just is what it is in that terms of where he's at. But to your point, Wolf, love the kid, love his mindset and what he's trying to do.
1: Yeah.
0: Hasn't made a lot of noise about it, right? Just working. And so I think for us, we love guys like, I'm going to give you a long leash in that. And because I see that. But I'd also know at the end of the day, coaches try to create that separation of emotional attachment, because in the league, it's about production and can you help me win games? And I'm going to give it to the guys that have shown that consistently. And because I need it too, right?
1: Yeah.
0: And that's why where he's at.
1: NFL.
0: Right? Yep.
2: Especially because they have options now too.
0: Yeah.
2: Zoe, this is always great, man. Thank you so much.
1: Thank you, Zoe.
0: Always.
2: Lorenzo Alexander joining us in here as he does every Thursday. We'll come back and take you through the top stories of the day with Wolf and Down Your Lunch. 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

0: Jesse Morrison, and here's what's trending now. The Arizona Cardinals are gearing up for Sunday's home opener against the defending Super Bowl champion Seattle Seahawks. Cardinals quarterback Jacoby Brissett spoke to the media yesterday and said his confidence level entering the game is, quote, supreme, unquote. For more on the Cards, head on over to arizonasports.com. And the Phoenix Mercury returned to action tonight after taking some time off, so head coach Nate Tibbetts and star guard Kalia Copper could help Team USA win the World Cup. The Mercury face the Fire in Portland. 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
4: All right, it's noon on a Thursday. It's time for Wolfing Down Your Lunch. Rick is here. Rick?
0: The Arizona Cardinals are getting ready for their home opener against the Seattle Seahawks, and we like to take a look at the Cardinals' defense on Thursday. Who on the Seahawks' offense, other than Jaxon Smith-Njigba, do the Cardinals really need to focus on stopping?
4: I don't know how much you focus your defense on this guy, but I would keep an eye on Rashid Shaheed. That just feels like the sort of guy that if like, let's say the Cardinals really do a great job defensively and this game is close and their offense is more productive than New England's was against the Seahawks. I'm not expecting 30 points against this defense, but like, you keep it close. You don't need Rashid Shaheed taking some jet sweep 70 yards on you or some weird thing where he, like, you know how they creatively get him the ball. He's not somebody who's consistently doing damage all game, but he could break off 55-yard play on you or something.
3: Yeah, other than JSN, of course, Mason Ernie. I think this is the Jadarian Price versus Jeremiah Love game. I talked about this a little bit earlier in the broadcast. I think whatever team gets a better performance from their running backs, particularly those two guys, I think they're going to end up winning this game. I think the Cardinals have a chance to shock the world. And the reason why I think they have a chance to do that is because they're playing at home and because of Drew Locke as the backup quarterback. We're going to see if they can actually get pressure on Drew Locke. And if they can, that will change the entire dynamic of this game.
0: Arizona State football has the Union Jack Classic on Saturday in London against Kansas. Our Arizona Sports poll question, which you can vote on arizonasports.com, asks, who will be the biggest X factor for the Sun Devils in London versus Kansas? Wide receiver Reed Harris, wide receiver Amarion Miller, running back Kyson Brown, or the ASU offensive line?
4: I don't know if he qualifies as an X factor, because right now he looks like one of the most dangerous receivers in college football, but he's on this list, so I'll go with Reed Harris. I would guess he probably gets into the end zone again. I mean, until teams show that they can stop him, and Texas A&M couldn't, so I'm not going to go into this game expecting Kansas to be able to. I'll say Reed Harris.
3: Yeah, I'm going to say ASU's offensive line. I think that is going to be the most important part. I think the Sun Devils have talent. They do. They're very similar to the Cardinals as well and how they're constructed. They have talent. And I think Cutter Bowley is going to continue to improve and get better and better and better. They have talent, like Reed Harris. They have the talent that is here. That offensive line needs to gel and allow that talent to do all that they're capable of doing.
0: Because Wade Helton is out, I'm going to go with the offensive line. I think it'll be very interesting to see what they do with Wade Helton out. The offensive line leads 50%, then Reed Harris is second, 28%, Kyson Brown third, 13%, Amarion Miller 9%.
4: See, Amarion Miller would have been my second vote there, because if Kansas focuses everything on Reed Harris, Amarion Miller is really good. He just hasn't gone off yet.
0: The Phoenix Suns have reportedly signed Dwop Wreath following the Mark Williams injury. The 30-year-old center has spent three seasons in the NBA with the Portland Trailblazers, averaging 6.2 points and 2.6 rebounds per game. What do you guys make of this reported signing for the Suns?
4: It makes sense. I mean, the at least philosophically, it makes sense that you would go out and get somebody who's kind of a vet. I mean, you said it's only his third season, but he's 30. But the reality is, no Mark Williams means Kamon Malawach has to develop quickly now. And he's not like he's going to take all of Mark Williams' minutes. Maybe Wreath takes some. Yeah, maybe Oso takes some, whatever. But you're going to be in a tough spot if Malawach isn't now your main big man for as long as Mark Williams is out, which could be, you know, almost the entire season, really.
3: Yeah, I think Dwop Wreath is just insurance at the center position, because I think it's a situation where it's going to be Oso and it's going to be Kamon. They're going to have to lean on those two guys. I think he's more of an insurance piece than anything else.
0: Couple notes on Wreath is his numbers have gone down tremendously each year of his career, and also he's only 6'9 as a center. So a big Thursday night game tonight with the Buffalo Bills and Detroit Lions going at it at the new Bills Stadium. What will you guys be watching in tonight's game? You know that the Bills fans in the third level can't.
3: All of it. Yeah, that's what I'm going to be watching. Are you kidding me? This is really, really good. This is good stuff, man.
4: This is a game. This is a matchup that people thought maybe could be the Super Bowl, I don't know, going into last year, let's say.
0: That was your pick, right, Wolf? Last year?
3: It was. Yeah, that's right. Lions-Bills.
4: You're talking about two of the premier offensive players with Josh Allen and Jahmyr Gibbs in the NFL right now against two defenses that I know didn't look great in week one, especially the Lions looked fine until the fourth quarter against the Saints, but two defenses that are typically pretty physical. So I don't know. It's hard for Josh Allen to impress at this point because he's already set the bar so high that the only way he can really impress is probably by beating the Chiefs in the playoffs. But I actually was impressed by him in week one because the Texans defense, I just respect that defense so much. And he made them look like just an average defense. Like he went through them like they were any other defense in the league.
3: Yeah, I'm really looking forward to this game right now. Highmark Stadium, of course, opening up in the park, Orchard Park, New York. Right across the street from the old stadium. There it is. Brand new. I'm so proud of the fact they built it in Orchard Park. Right across the street, man. This is going to be great. Buffalo's going to be on fire. Josh Allen's going to go out there and I think lead his team to victory. I think the onus is on the offense for the Buffalo Bills going out against this well-coached, still very physical Detroit Lions team. I think it's on Josh Allen in the offense to score points and win this game. We'll see if that happens.
4: Wait, is that a tier one game for you? You're already giving away picks before we pick?
3: Tier one. Are you talking about the most difficult games or the easiest games?
4: No, don't give me a headache in the middle of the day.
3: Right.
4: All right, that was Wolfing Down Your Lunch. Thank you, Rick. When we come back, where's your confidence level that the Cardinals could pull off another surprise in week two against Seattle? And where's Jacoby's confidence level heading into week two against Seattle? You'll hear his answer next. It's Wolf and Luke on Arizona Sports, the local sports leader.
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6: 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The throw to second. 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Otherwise, the ball game is over.
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4: All right, it's Wolf and Luke on a Thursday afternoon, going back to football. I'll tell you, we haven't gotten into Lane Kiffin appearing to just lie on the injury report. We may have to do that more tomorrow because today is still so stacked with things we have to get to.
3: But I know. He's really bothering me. He is, based on it. It used to be a situation where coaches would walk into your living room and sit there with the parents, of course, and recruit you, the parents, as opposed to the kid, recruit you and tell you, the parents, I'm going to take care of your kid. He's a boy now. When he comes and he plays for me over the 3 or 4 years that we're going to be there together, he's going to be a man. We're going to turn him into a man. This is the way they used to recruit.
4: Mm-hmm.
3: And you know what? This was important to head coaches at that point in time. It was the development of their guys as men. Used to be, man, it was a pillar. It was a cornerstone of any football program was what you were going to do and how were you were going to build these young men. That is not the case anymore. And this is Exhibit A.
4: I can't tell. And for people that missed it, we're going to get more into it later on the show. But for people that missed it, Sam Levitt magically showed up on the injury report as doubtful. So he went from totally fine to doubtful. Now, if this was a normal coach or whatever, you'd be like, okay. If this was a normal situation, you'd be like, oh, wow, something must have happened. They're not really saying what happened. He just went from playing to doubtful. And this is the reputation that those guys have right now. The line in Vegas moved 0 points because everybody's just like, oh, they're just lying. Ole Miss, the reason we're talking about it right now is because it popped up on the screen. Ole Miss is just preparing as if he's playing because everybody's just like, oh, it's just Lane. He's lying. Oh, it's just Sam. Okay, whatever. Like, this is what they're going to do. They're just going to pretend he's not going to play. Then I'm sure he's going to play. LSU will win on a defensive play, and we'll have to hear Lane Kiffin at the end of the game talk about how much of a warrior Levitt is for playing through an injury that might not even be real.
3: Yes.
4: That's kind of where everybody is on this right now. So we'll see. But we're not.

0: confident level in your team going into this game?
1: Supreme.
2: Supreme.
3: Supreme. Wow, I like that. That's a lot better than, well, it's low. You know, supreme.
2: Supreme better than low in this
3: case. As a professional athlete, this is the way you ought to think. Absolutely. Listen, going into this game, what is my expectation for this game? We're going to go out and play as hard as we possibly can. And we're going to prepare as hard as we possibly can. My confidence level? I am very, very confident in me as a player and what it is that I can go do and what I can control. I can't control how the team plays. I can only control how I play. So my confidence level is going to be super high. It always was high. It was ridiculously high, as a matter of fact, because I knew what I was going to have to give, how I was going to have to prepare, and what I was going to have to give when I played, which was everything, Bay Sonorians, or I would have been out of the league in 10 days. Everything. And I knew that. I can be very, very confident in that. In the fact that I have prepared and done everything I could to go out there and help my team win a game. That's why you can be confident. Doesn't mean you're going to go out and actually be the difference in a game or help your team win a game. But your confidence should be supreme.
2: Well, they've lost 9 in a row to Seattle, but Jacoby Brissett has lost 1 in a row to Seattle. And Mike LaFleur, I guess LaFleur has lost to Seattle too last year with the Rams. But LaFleur's had a lot of success against the Seahawks. Now, granted, it was with the Rams, but still, he has that success to build on. This is the crazy part of this that we all have to wrap our heads around. If they beat Seattle, which they're underdogs, and Seattle's the defending champ. Seattle has earned the right to be the favorites, yes. Okay? But if they beat Seattle, which I don't think is crazy given these circumstances, because I think the Cardinals are kind of a dangerous unknown. That's where I've categorized the Cardinals right now. I'm not going to say, oh, here they are. They won that game. Look out. But they're dangerous, and because of the offensive weapons, and they're an unknown because of Mike LaFleur. If they somehow win this game, we have to wrap our heads around the idea when we come in here on Monday that you have to be thinking playoffs with the Cardinals. That has to be the goal.
4: Playoffs?
2: Teams that start 2-0 tend to at least have the goal. They don't all make it, but they have the goal, yeah. The realistic goal of making the playoffs. If you come in here on Monday and they beat Seattle and they're 2-0,
3: yeah,
2: the perception changes.
3: Yeah, it may change for you, Luke. It's not going to change for me. I'm going to need 4 weeks. I need to see a 4-week sample size of what the Arizona Cardinals are capable of doing. Because now all of a sudden, it's not just one-off. It's not just a one-off situation. It's not just two. Two's a trend. Three's a pattern.
2: Yeah, but you would acknowledge they start to get talked about differently nationally. I'm not saying they're going to make the playoffs if they win, but they're going to be on everybody's radar.
3: Yeah, I guess for the most part, I don't care what anyone else is saying nationally.
2: Make a promo out of this?
3: I really don't. I don't care. I mean, it's a prove-it situation. And you know what's so cool about that? Every guy inside that locker room doesn't care. You're right. Of course it's prove-it. Yeah, that's right. Anyone who needs to be affirmed, anyone who needs to be affirmed based on what other people outside the locker room are saying about you, you're not a confident person. You are not. If you need that affirmation. To me, once again, this is about, okay, what are we going to do? Are we going to be able to do this over the course of an entire season? And once again, I believe the Arizona Cardinals were going to win what? Did I pick them 3 games, 4 games coming into this season? I
2: think 4.
3: That has not changed, Basin Earnings. It has not. Once again. Now, again, do I hope that I'm wrong on that? Yes, of course. Dead wrong. But I had reasons why I was looking at the Arizona Cardinals and thinking they're not going to be able to go out there and win 8 games, 9 games. There were reasons why. Now, you know what the great thing is? Prove it. Who you are and what you're doing and what you're capable of. Because once again, every football player inside that locker room, he doesn't care about proving it. He doesn't care if you don't believe in him because he believes in himself and he's going to go out there and do it himself. It was 4 games. That was my prediction. Okay. 4-13. So again,

0: It's a proven situation, and I'm going to adopt it. I'm enjoying this for the Cardinals. I really am. This prove it mentality. Because guess what they did in week one? They proved it in a big way.
1: So I'm looking at the predictions since you brought it up, and they had 10 of us make predictions for win totals. Okay. So I see I see two threes. I see two fours. I see two fives and I see three sixes. So three fours. So the highest I see is six. Me, Dan Bickley and Tyler Drake all had six. If they play the way they played on Sunday consistently, they will make us all look wrong. We just all will be
0: agreed.
1: Wrong. But again, the schedule is brutal. They could be more so than any number. I predicted my biggest stance with this team this year was that they would be better, and it might not show up much in their record because of who they play every single week, basically, until the bye week. And by the way, the bye week is the middle of December. So I don't want to just lose that in the shuffle of things. Your bye week in week 14, A, I didn't even think was an option, and Dallas got screwed this way too, but B, is not conducive to making the playoffs. Because this is great now, but as you get more and more and more beat up and it's week seven, it's like, oh man, okay, can we just get to the bye week next week? No, your bye week's still in a month and a half.
0: Yeah.
1: That's going to mess you up when you're playing the Chiefs and the Rams for the second time and you haven't had a bye week.
0: Yeah, no, once again, that's the bye week is ridiculous.
1: The schedule is ridiculous. Yeah, it's just
0: the schedule is ridiculous as well, but once again, man, I'm just going to sit back and enjoy what's going to happen. The proving ground, brothers, is right in front of us. The proving ground is right there. And they're off to a really, really good start, my Big Red. Can't wait to see how they respond at home against Seattle. Can they shock Seattle and go out and dominate offensively, defensively, and in transition again? Prove it, bro.
1: All right, we come back. Let's get back to baseball. The Diamondbacks are basically on the ropes again. Are they in danger of wasting some really good seasons, including a breakout season from Gabby Moreno, if things don't change quickly? That's next. It's Wolf and Luke on Arizona Sports, the local sports leader.
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3: 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I was blown away. I'm going to tell you where I was blown away, okay?
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12: I'm Jesse Morrison, and here is what's trending now. The Arizona Cardinals are gearing up for Sunday's home opener against the defending Super Bowl champion Seattle Seahawks. Arizona Cardinals quarterback Jacoby Brissett spoke to the media yesterday and said his confidence level entering the game is, quote, supreme, unquote. For more on the Cardinals, head on over to arizonasports.com. And the Phoenix Mercury returned to action tonight after taking some time off, so head coach Nate Tibbetts and star guard Kalia Copper could help Team USA win the World Cup. The Mercury face the Fire in Portland. Tip-off is at 7. This report is brought to you by Talking Stick Resort. D-backs fans, celebrate 25 years of World Series history this Saturday, September 19th at Talking Stick Resort. 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

0: how different will this year's Seahawks look against the Cardinals on Sunday? 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
1: The Diamondbacks off tonight. Sounds like E-Rod against the Yankees tomorrow. Start the final home series of the season, Wolf, unless they make it to at least the second round of the postseason. That's the next time they would play a home game after Sunday. Even if they make the wild card, they're not going to be hosting that first series. So this could be it if they don't start winning. Here's Torey Lovello after another close, difficult loss last night to the Marlins.
2: It was another tough loss. You know, we continue to fight hard. These guys give an unbelievable effort. They're engaged. We kept creating some opportunities. And we built some innings early. Just couldn't get that big knock. And we played catch up all day long. And credit to that opposing team. They took advantage of some mistakes, put up four early runs, and we just kept fighting through it. And all the way up until that final inning, I think the group inside of that dugout and every coach felt like we're going to be able to put another point on the board and get into extra innings.
3: And that was not the case, of course. The Diamondbacks lose 4-3. They now have 9 games left, and they're 3.5 back. 9 games left with 3.5 back. Not impossible, but the odds are getting very long.
1: You would say it's, again, not impossible, but close to impossible if you didn't have 3 games against the team you were trying to catch.
3: Yes.
1: But now we're at that point where if you're 3.5 back with 9 games to go, it's pretty much a given. In best case scenario, you're going to have to win 2 out of 3 against the Padres at the end of in that series and probably sweep them. I mean, at this point, you would take that. Like, just get us back within 3 going into that final series, because that final series is not way off in the distance. It starts a week from tomorrow. Your goal now is just to make that series meaningful, because the Padres have won 9 of 10, and we got to get back into this, because you can't talk about last night's game without talking about the ending, where you go into the bottom of the ninth inning, where you've had success this year and you're down 4-3. You're already in a spot where you've had 3 home runs in the game, and it still just has you with 3 runs because they're all solo home runs. You nearly hit a home run, Pavin Smith leading off the ninth. You nearly hit a home run, Tim Tawa batting second. Newt Barr gets on. You pinch run with Jordan Lawler. Lawler gets thrown out at second while Ketel Marte is standing there waiting to hit.
3: Yes.
1: You just don't see that very often. You never want to make, what do they always say, the first or the third out on the bases, right?
3: Yes.
1: Especially the third to end a game.
3: Yeah, no doubt. It was amazing. The eighth inning, I wrote down, what sucked the most? Buttermilk.
1: Then you got your answer.
3: I wrote that down, and there it was. I literally was like, okay, for this game, what sucked the most buttermilk possible? And it was the eighth inning, base innings. There's no doubt about it. Even though the Diamondbacks scored a run to make it a 4-3 game, I thought that was their best shot to take the lead. You had Jerry, Corbin, and Nolan Arenado coming up to the plate in the eighth inning. And Nolan, of course, hit a ball into the seats, but Jerry and Corbin struck out before him. I felt like this is it. Your best players come through and play their best when it matters the most. And here's the opportunity, especially with Jerry and Corbin. And they're great players. Oh, my goodness. Those guys are great players, as we all know. Yet at the same time, it's just a reminder of how difficult it is competing at the highest level our species can generate. You cannot guarantee, you cannot will yourself to be successful. You can't. You can only will yourself to try to be as successful as you can be.
1: I'm not going to argue that the eighth inning didn't suck buttermilk, as you're saying, because Arenado hit the home run. So if one of those two guys just gets on base,
3: I know,
1: it's tied. I think the ninth inning hit a different level for me, just because we've seen the Diamondbacks thrive in those situations this year. And it wasn't like, I mean, first of all, they were facing Sandy Alcantara, who's supposed to start a game for the Marlins against the Padres this weekend. And for whatever reason, he was in to get his first save of his entire career.
3: Yeah.
1: I don't know if that totally precludes him from pitching Sunday, but I would like him pitching against the Padres to help the Diamondbacks out, not closing them out in the ninth. But on top of that, they nearly hit two game-tying home runs. And yet, the biggest thing is obviously Ketel Marte standing there with the bat in his hand. And it's not like he's standing there because he just watched strike three. He watched one of his teammates get thrown out at second base to end the game.
3: Yeah.
1: And that's just, it would be a really sad way for this season to end. Not that it ended last night, but if they miss the playoffs by a game, there's quite a few things we will point to at the end of the season, I'm sure. There's quite a few things they will look at the end of the season and say, oh, this moment or that moment. But that's going to be one of the latest moments in the season.
3: You know, it's so amazing because we always hear this. Do you believe? Like, do you believe, Diamondback fans? I'll ask you this. Do you believe that it's possible for the Diamondbacks? Do you believe that they're going to come back and actually win and then get back into the postseason?
1: Possible? Yes.
3: Do you believe that they can do that?
1: I believe that. I'll give you this answer. They obviously have to start winning games. It feels weird to say yes. But if they're still in it going into the Padres series, I think they'll make it.
3: Okay,
1: I think they're either going to be out of it by next Friday.
3: Even if they're
1: going
3: to have to sweep the Padres, you think they're going to...
1: Okay. Because it would be so weird, and this team is so weird. Now, they might get eliminated while playing the Rockies, but to me, they're either going to be done before next Friday, or they're getting in.
3: Here's the one thing about this. We like to say a lot of things on the radio based on our needs. We just like to do it. We like to say things. Interesting the way that works, whether you're streaming, whether you're broadcasting. We like to say things, brothers. And yet at the same time, I would like to declare that I am not quitting on the Diamondbacks. I would like to declare that I do believe they still could do that. You know why I believe it? Because they've earned that respect based on this season and what they have done. I know the odds are long. I know they're impossible. I know that it seems like there's no way this is really going to happen. All the injuries that they've overcome, the Ketel Marte, not so much of a parte, if you will, the drama that was surrounding there. And oh, by the way, got to 10 games over 500 with all that drama and him coming back. And not only that, they have the most come-from-behind victories in Major League Baseball. This team has been incredibly tough and resilient. And because of that, I'm going to stand with my brothers who are inside the clubhouse. Not that it matters, because it doesn't. But when you talk and say things on the radio and you like to broadcast, you know what? There's some skin in the game. And I'm still going to stand here defiantly with my brothers in the clubhouse and say, they still got a shot, and it's right in front of them.
1: This is a likable group, even though it's been dysfunctional at times this season. Like, it has. It's been dysfunctional. Didn't show up to a game in Fenway Park. No other team can say that this year. You know, the Diamondbacks can say a lot of things that other teams can't say. Oh, we came back 45 times. Hey, we've been doing this without the guy that was supposed to be our number one starter, our closer. Like, we've been defying the odds to get here. We also had our best player just not show up to a game at Fenway. Yeah.
4: He was at a casino.
1: Yeah, during our next home game.
3: That was kind of cool. He was hanging out there.
1: Maybe they had better TV set up so he could see the game. Except, oh, wait, he could go hang out in the dugouts. But they're still in this. That's the thing. They are still in it.
3: Just once again, I am preparing ourselves at the Wolfley compound for the impossible to happen.
1: It's 1-1 Padres Rockies right now in the second inning from Coors Field. Really would help if the Rockies could win this game. After all those years of Wolf bashing Troy Tulowitzki, now we come crawling back. We need the Rockies to help.
3: Troy, can I talk to you?
1: There's not much he can do today. We come back. What are the biggest games this week in the NFL and college football? Wolf, I don't know about you, but there's a clear answer.
3: Yeah, but he knows somebody that it could talk to.
1: Maybe he could still swing it. I don't know. Five-star games is next. It's Wolf and Luke on Arizona Sports, the local sports leader.
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6: 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By All-Star break, they'll be so tired they can't play. 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Okay, so we sweep the first round, we get in the second, third round. 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
1: All Time for five-star games. Wolf, you ready for this?
3: No, but let's do it anyways, no, okay?
1: I think you are ready. You're more ready than I am because my headset broke. So,
3: okay, good.
1: You want to start NFL or college?
3: Yeah, let's go ahead and start with the NFL, shall we?
1: Okay. You go NFL, I'll go college, and then we'll look at some of the other games. You're going to do one NFL, I'm going to do one college. Yeah, clear-cut five-star games.
3: Listen, ladies and gentlemen, gather on the transistor and press the air. There can only be one five-star game in week two of the National Football League. And that just happens tonight. That's right. The Detroit Lions traveling to Orchard Park, the park, ladies and gentlemen, to play the Buffalo Bills in Highmark Stadium, the brand new stadium, the Lions at the Bills. Are you kidding me? You've got a very tough, very physical defense. And then there's Josh Allen and the Buffalo Bills offense as well. This is going to be a dirty, dirty game. It's going to get a little bloody. There's no doubt about that, especially on the line of scrimmage on both sides of the ball. This is a five-star game, if ever there was a five-star game.
1: Tough to argue with that. For college, this is the second week in a row where I haven't even had to dig more than like three games down on the list, because this is the game people have been waiting for since last January, Wolf. LSU, Ole Miss. LSU goes on the road to Ole Miss.
3: Wow.
1: So the team that Lane Kiffin abandoned in the college football playoff, and then as they kept winning, even though their head coach, who's supposed to be the adult in the room, abandoned them, as they kept winning, he started taking coaches away from them while they were still trying to advance in the playoff. Remember this? They were winning games. He just kept taking more coordinators away or assistants. Well, not only does he have to face Ole Miss now this year, he's got to face Trinidad Chambliss and some of these former players. He's got to go to Oxford to do it. So far, his response has just been to conjure up some sort of Sam Leavitt injury that may or may not be true, that nobody believes is true, apparently. But that says more about Lane's reputation than anything else. So there's some other good games this weekend. None of them, in my mind, have the storylines. Most you don't get a game with storylines like this maybe, what, once every 5 or 6 years?
3: Yeah, right. You know me, Baser Means. I have to tell you the truth. I have to speak my mind. I have to come from my heart. And I am hoping and praying that nothing happens seriously. Like, I'm a little worried about something happening. You know, there's a lot of nut jobs that are out there. And I'm talking about Lane Kiffin. I hope the security around him is ready to go and boned up on this, because college football, it's a religion for a lot of people.
1: Especially
3: in the South.
13: Yeah, I mean, somebody poisoned those trees, remember, back in Auburn thing?
3: Yes.
13: Yeah, and listen, it was crazy.
3: I hate to even say it, Basonies, but again, it's the truth. I just hope security is just all over the place for Lane Kiffin and nothing happens.
1: Well, it's also,
3: please Lord,
1: number 7 in the country, LSU, against number 8 in the country, Ole Miss. So it's not just like some drama playing out between two rival schools that doesn't really affect things. It affects the top 10 in college football. And the Leavitt stuff, I mean, again, if he's hurt, then, you know, that sucks. I mean, I want to see Leavitt play in this game too. But not if they're just faking an injury, so after LSU wins, they can be like, oh, Leavitt's such a warrior. You know what I mean? Like, what are we doing at LSU? I saw one of those maps that gets sent out of, like, what each state is rooting for in the Super Bowl. You know how they do that?
3: Yeah.
1: They did one for this game because it's such a big game. 49 states all in on Ole Miss. I mean, LSU is the most universally despised team in college football, and it's all their own doing. Because I don't think most people ever had a problem with LSU up to like a year ago, right?
3: No, yeah. Yeah, now all of a sudden, with Lane Kiffin there and what is going on with Sam Leavitt being listed as doubtful for the game, I think the SEC is going to get involved in this. I don't think we've heard the last of this.
1: Babe.
3: I think this is going to have an impact going forward, because they have rules and regulations and policies in regard to how you're going to report a player on the injury report and what you can do and what you can't do. And there are fines that can go up to $100,000 And whether it's $25,000 or $50,000 or $100,000 fine that LSU may get for mislabeling Sam Levitt, even if it's that, it's still the fact that it's egg on your face if you did anything that was untoward, anything at all. And you're doing this the week you play Ole Miss, Lane Kiffin? That's disgusting.
1: Five Star Games is brought to you by the Fiesta Bowl High School Showdown on CW7 Arizona. Watch Thursday night as Chaparral takes on Canyon View. Coverage starts at 6:30. All right, let's get back into that for a second with LSU, because the SEC was talking about voting to expel them like a week and a half ago, yeah. Remember?
3: Yeah.
1: Now they're doing this too. This is Ian Fitzsimmons. And again, this says a lot about Lane Kiffin and his reputation. Ian Fitzsimmons saying, nobody's buying that Sam Levitt's even hurt.
15: Stop. Honey, hush. Sam Levitt, doubtful?
16: He's playing in the game.
15: Lane being Lane. Like, oh, you're going to serve my guy's papers today? I'll tell you what, honey. Here comes the official injury report. Start preparing for our backup quarterback, right? Because maybe Sam goes, maybe he doesn't. Maybe he has some phantom injury, maybe he doesn't. To me, this is all about Lane being Lane. And going back to Oxford, there is zero doubt in my mind Sam Levitt is a starting quarterback for LSU at Ole Miss.
3: Wow. Once again, what if that's true? See, I was talking to you about this.
1: Yeah.
3: What if this is true? And that he's just doing this to jab somebody in the eye. Hey, look, everybody, he's doubtful to play. Okay, doubtful.
1: Doubtful when he wasn't even hurt in the last game.
3: When he wasn't even hurt. And you know what I hate about this, Basin O'Neill? Lane Kiffin is if this is a lie, Lane Kiffin is bringing all of his team into that lie. That's disgusting to me.
1: So a couple things. You heard Ian Fitzsimmons right there, very adamant that Levitt's just going to play and that this isn't anything. The line in Vegas, I think this may say more than anything, hasn't moved at all. Vegas, who doesn't let emotion enter in, they just want to take as much of your money as possible. Here's the news. Oh, yeah. Wow. Sam Levitt. I mean, this guy was... I don't think he was the best quarterback in the transfer portal, and I think we're already seeing that. But either way, he was one of the most sought-after quarterbacks in the transfer portal. He can't play in this game, and the line doesn't move at all. That's Vegas saying, oh, yeah, whatever, he's going to play. And to your point...
3: That's a lot of people saying, you're a liar, Lane Kiffin.
1: Yeah. And to your point, what he's... Like, he's bringing everybody into this, right?
3: He's bringing everyone into it, yes.
1: All you saw on social media last night was people saying, oh, would Sam play basketball again? Is that what's happening? Because he didn't get hurt playing in the game on Saturday, right? So he must have got hurt playing basketball in the middle of the week. That's what everybody's saying. So if you're the head coach and you put your player in that position,
3: yes.
1: Isn't that the exact opposite of what you're supposed to do as a head coach?
3: Like, yes.
1: There is a possibility that he's just doing this. Lane Kiffin is just doing this because he's going back to Ole Miss this weekend. And this is taking the narrative away from that a little bit. You're basically putting all the focus and the target on your quarterback instead of you for what you did to your old school.
3: Yes.
1: It's supposed to be the exact opposite as a head coach, right? You're supposed to take all the heat on yourself to protect your players.
3: Yes. It's disgusting to me. What, Rick? Oh, okay. Okay. I thought you said something.
13: No, I was saying, in your guy's ear.
3: Penalties for inaccurate or late reports range from $25,000 to $100,000 for football and can include accountability measures for head coaches in the SEC. They're gonna research this. We haven't heard the last of this.
1: So
3: let's put it that way.
1: What's going to happen if he plays? Because I think a lot of us are at this point of whatever, whoever plays, whoever wins. Stop insulting our intelligence. Like, this was the big deal with the Michigan thing a couple weeks ago. Like, don't insult our intelligence. We can all tell time. Okay, there was a mistake. That's fine. Don't tell us we all mass hallucination that the clock ran out. Don't sit here and pretend that Levitt's not going to play if he then is going to play. And we're going to have to hear Kiffin after the game talk about what a warrior is because he played through an injury that if he's really doubtful, he's not going to play. Doubtful almost never. You almost never see a guy listed as doubtful actually play in a game.
3: Right.
1: What are we doing?
3: And again, there is Blue Jays.
1: All right, when we come back, what do the Cardinals have to... Somebody asked me what the blue juice was the other day because of you. I was like, you're going to have to ask Wolf on this one. What do the Cardinals have to do to shut down the Seahawks offense on Sunday? That's next. It's Wolf and Luke on Arizona Sports, the local sports leader.
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13: I'm Jesse Morrison, and here is what's trending now. The Arizona Cardinals are gearing up for Sunday's home opener against the defending Super Bowl champion Seattle Seahawks. Arizona Cardinals quarterback Jacoby Brissett spoke to the media yesterday and said his confidence level entering the game is, quote, supreme, unquote. For more on the Cardinals, head on over to arizonasports.com. And the Phoenix Mercury returned to action tonight after taking some time off, so head coach Nate Tibbetts and star guard Kalia Copper could help Team USA win the World Cup. The Mercury faced the Fire in Portland. 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
1: Hour number 4 of the show, live from the Casino Arizona and Talking Stick Resort Studios on a Thursday afternoon. Well, if you'll love this, because you love to focus on defense on a Thursday.
2: Yeah.
1: Nick Rollins just spoke.
2: Oh, did he really?
1: And Command and Control just turned this all around. So I'm guessing for most people, you're going to hear it here first because Wolf and I are hearing it here first.
2: Okay. This is going to be awesome. Live Nick Rollins to us, at least.
1: This is Rollins. He was asked if one game of tape helps at all in preparing for Drew Lock on Sunday.
3: Yeah, a little bit. Yeah, I mean, anything helps, but it's definitely a small sample size. So you got to take in a lot of information on just, you know, the staff and where they've been, or, you know, people that have been in place there in Seattle and kind of mash it all together.
2: Yes. Going to be a really, really difficult situation. Drew Lock is a guy that is experienced. He's played, this is his seventh year, as a matter of fact, and he's done well. And he is a quality backup quarterback in the National Football League. Would you agree with that, Luke?
1: Yeah. I mean, if you're classifying, because a lot of people do classify Jacoby Brissett coming into this season as, oh, he's a really good backup. I think Jacoby is a better.
2: I would agree with that.
1: I think he's clearly better than Drew Lock, but you know, Jacoby is a starter not by injury right now. He's a starter by choice, whereas Lock is a starter by injury. So I guess that makes sense. I don't think he's going to go out there and just lose Seattle the game. Yeah. Some backups would.
2: Yeah, no, I think you're right on that. Listen, Drew Lock doesn't do well under pressure for the most part. Not many quarterbacks do. Ron Wolfley reporting, but Lock will throw you
4: my
2: the ball.
4: My sources.
2: Lock will throw you the ball. If you force him to throw you the ball, if you know what I mean. I don't think he makes a lot of great decisions consistently enough, which is one of the reasons why he's actually a backup quarterback in the NFL. He doesn't make great decisions consistently enough. The Cardinals need to knock him down, Luke. They need to knock him down, rough him up a little bit, get in his face, and you know, knock him to the ground, I think, once again. And if they can do that, if they can scheme up pressure or just have guys that are better than, this is where I'm looking at Josh Sweat. This is a Josh Sweat game. This is where, listen, if we can just rush four and we can get four guys just to rush the quarterback and be better than the five guys trying to block him, man, that's a huge advantage if Josh Sweat can actually get pressure on Drew Lock. Because again, if you get pressure on him, he'll throw you the ball.
1: It's funny too, because how many times did we hear coming into the season, oh, you know, the Cardinals they're underdogs in every game in Vegas. The lines are out for every game already. They're an underdog in all 17. Oh, they're gonna be overmatched almost every time. Maybe when they play the Jets. We're in week two and they have the advantage at quarterback already.
2: Yeah.
1: Would you take Jacoby Brissett or Drew Lock?
2: Yeah.
1: I'm not asking would you take Jacoby Brissett with all of the Cardinals and Drew Lock with all of the Seahawks. I'm asking would you rather have Jacoby Brissett or Drew Lock? That's not even Jacoby. Open for debate. Yeah. So it's yet another reminder of how quickly things can turn. Nick Rollins was asked about defending JSN, which is going to be one of the main things they have to find a way to do.
3: Yeah, it's a tremendous challenge. I mean, there's weapons all over the board for these guys, and they do a phenomenal job of moving people around, playing different roles, and finding ways to get him the ball, and really not always the primary, so you can't just completely dedicate it to him. So they do a phenomenal job, you know, and you know, going back to San Francisco, that's a similar tree. They do a phenomenal job of kind of moving pieces around, and sometimes he's the first read, sometimes he's part of the second progression, and ball finds him. But you know, he does a hell of a job of just getting free, you know, and making contested catches. So good player. We got to have awareness for him, without a doubt.
1: Darnold got hurt early in that game on Wednesday night, and JSN still had 8 catches for 122 yards and a touchdown.
2: Think about that. How good is he? He's pretty good.
1: He might be the best receiver in the NFL.
2: Yeah, I would agree with you on that, seriously. Okay, what did he say anything, Nick Rollins, about the running game of the Seattle Seahawks?
1: So, and I'm glad somebody asked this, because we had it in our notes that we were going to talk to each other about. I'm fascinated by the fact that Jeremiah Love knows Jadarian Price better than pretty much anybody, right? Yeah. Like, would you go to Jeremiah Love and be like, hey, how would you stop this guy? Nick Rawlins was actually asked that.
3: Yeah, I mean, whatever information we can get on our opponent, we'll utilize that.
1: Well, that sounds like a yes, is what that sounds like.
2: I love that. That was just great. You know, there's nothing wrong with saying that either. Is there?
1: Now, the flip
2: That's
1: side.
2: The truth, isn't it, Nick?
1: Jadarian Price probably knows Jeremiah Love better than pretty much anybody, too.
2: There's no doubt about that. And this is what they would do. Coaches, I can't tell you how many conversations that I've overheard or actually had with coaches who would ask you about certain players.
1: Why not?
2: They would come, why wouldn't you? Exactly.
1: Especially in a case like this. I mean, this is kind of unique, right? Jadarian Price was just drafted. He's played one NFL game. A lot of people believe he might be rookie of the year. Well, the guy that is also favored just over him is your running back, and they were teammates in college. Ask him about this?
2: Are you kidding me right now? And I really do believe this. I was talking about this earlier. Jadarian Price and Jeremiah Love just got this feeling, base and audience, this feeling. Whatever team, because Drew Locke is not Sam Darnold. If Sam Darnold were playing, base and audience, I, no offense to the Arizona Cardinals, whom I love, my big red, but their week one game would have no bearing on what I would expect. I would expect the Seattle Seahawks to win the game with Sam Darnold as their quarterback. Ron Wolfley reporting. I would expect
4: I
2: would expect that to happen.
1: Still feels weird to hear.
2: Having said that, now when you take away, when you take away Sam Darnold and replace him with Drew Locke, it's a whole different paradigm. Everything changes. That quarterback position. It's the reason why I say over and over and over again over all the years, there's not a more important position in all of sports than the quarterback in the game of football. It's not even close. The impact that he has on everyone else, his play, not only tangibly on the field, but intangibly to all the players that are on the sideline. If he goes out there and the guy is throwing picks and looks nervous, you're doomed. He can impact everyone else's mood on the team. That's what I'm saying. And because of that, I just have this feeling this is going to be a game the Cardinals can win. And because of that, I think Jadarian Price or Jeremiah Love in the game that either one of those rookies have might actually tip the scales to one team or the other.
1: Yeah, I completely agree. I said yesterday, I think Jeremiah Love is the X factor in this particular game for the Cardinals, because that's the one guy that they haven't had when they've played Seattle over the last 9 losses. I mean, they haven't had all these guys for all 9 of those games, but he's the one new piece. But the flip side, and we haven't talked about this enough, Jadarian Price could be really good, but we don't know yet. And the reason that matters is because the Seahawks team that we're used to seeing, yes, they have Sam Darnold. They also have Kenneth Walker III and Zach Charbonnet. They don't have either of those guys right now.
2: Yeah.
1: So for Seattle to move the ball, Jadarian Price has to be good. I mean, you could argue Seattle needs Jadarian Price to run the ball more than the Cardinals need Love in this particular game, because the Cardinals have their quarterback.
2: Right.
1: They've got another running back. I don't know. Well,
2: I just kind of feel whoever gets the most touches and performs well of those two backs could actually tip the entire game.
1: Burns and Gambo are broadcasting live from Four Peaks 8th Street Pub in Tempe on Friday. That's tomorrow. Stop by for a chance to win Cardinals tickets and D-backs tickets against the Yankees on Saturday. I mean, that's the big night with all the celebration of the 25-year anniversary and all that and free jerseys. Don't miss it. All right, when we come back, ASU continues to have some sort of pipeline to the best receivers in college football. How is that happening? Well, you're going to hear from Hines Ward next. It's Wolf and Luke on Arizona Sports, the local sports leader.
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16: 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I'm Kevin Zimmerman. The Diamondbacks' playoff hopes reach despair with 9 games to go. Where is Marvin Harrison Jr.'s head at after a one-catch effort in week one? And three keys for success ASU should be able to drop the hammer on Kansas and London. Those are the top three headlines on ArizonaSports.com.
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1: All right, well, that's right. Oh, I hear audio here from somebody we don't often hear audio from.
2: Okay, cool.
1: One of the major pieces of ASU's rebuild over the last few years, Hines Ward. who it's still crazy.
2: I love Hines.
1: You look at the career he had in the NFL, that they were able to get him, and he's been such a big part of this coaching staff. And obviously he's somebody that Jordan Tyson attributed a lot of his success to. I'm not going to say he's the only reason that they got Reed Harris and Amarion Miller, but he's definitely a major reason. I mean, if you're a receiver, why wouldn't you want to go play for the school that has Hines Ward as their receivers coach?
2: I totally agree with that. And Hines Ward, of course, the famous wide receiver for the Pittsburgh Steelers based in Orleans. I will tell you right now, my brother Craig absolutely loved him. Craig has passed, of course, as we all know. Yet Hines Ward and all the conversations that I had with Craig over the years because of Hines Ward.
1: Yeah.
2: Really, really kind of cool.
1: He was on.

0: third segment. We do four segments, right? So they were on right before him. One of the things Reed Harris said was when he first got to Tempe, one of the first things that Hines Ward said to him was, no block, no rock. As in, if you're not going to go out there and block as a receiver, you're not going to get the ball. So I asked Hines about it. And he's like, yeah, I said that because if you don't block, you're not going to play for me. But he also said this when I asked how his receivers respond to that message.
1: Oh, yeah, they respond well or they won't play. Point blank. You know, I'm pretty blunt with it. But it's really just trying to build a complete wide receiver. You know, how are you impacting the game when you're not catching footballs? You know, are you doing the little things that we talk about? Going, giving that extra effort to block downfield on the perimeter. You see a lot of our running backs with these long runs, and there's a testament to our wideouts blocking their tails off down the football field. And for me, scouts are watching. I know where these guys' ultimate dream is to play at the next level. Well, that's how you separate yourself. You do the little things. You know, you're available to practice each and every day. You know, you're blocking on the perimeter even when you don't get the football. And then when your numbers call, you know, you rise to the occasion, you make plays, you know, you make, I try to thrive our group of being elite at making the routine plays, the plays that don't look, you know, look simple and just ordinary. Let's be elite at that.
2: Man, do I love that. That just makes so much sense listening to Hines Ward. And once again, it makes me think of so many coaches that I've heard in the past. That is what he was speaking right there, Basin Ornines, those are coaching axioms. It just is. Just go out there and do what you can do and control what you can control and give all that you have. It's just, it's a very balanced, a very accountable way to approach a coaching room. And I would also say to try to teach young men to actually take it and use it for the rest of their lives. Mm-hmm. It's very personal.
0: I really think it's ASU's secret weapon that they their receivers block as well as they do. They all buy into it, and the running backs do as well. And just watch a big play this weekend. They get a big play against Kansas. Watch all the guys who don't have the ball blocking downfield. I know it sounds simple, but then just watch some other college game and see how many players, how many receivers who aren't getting the ball are actually blocking, and they're learning from maybe the best blocking receiver. I don't want to diminish Hines Ward's receiving skills because those were Hall of Fame level too. But in terms of his ability to block and his intentionality of blocking, he might be the best of all time in the NFL at that from that position. Also talked about coaching in 2026. You get players like a Reed Harris or an Amarion Miller or even Jordan Tyson when they got him that have already played at a different school.
1: Cleaning up some of the things that maybe other schools enabled these guys to do because they were scared that they didn't want them to hit the transfer portal. Well, I'm totally opposite. Like, you came here, you want to get developed, you want to be coached by me, so I'm going to hold you accountable each and every day. And they've all accepted the challenge. They know that when I'm on them, they know I'm coming from a place because I can't allow them to be average on my clock. You know, so if I'm going to be coaching you, you're going to hear the little things each and every day until I get it right. I'm going to stay on them all day. And I think the players, they may not like what I have to say every day, but they respect it because they know that I'm trying to help them get to the next level and help them, you know, win games and be successful and be the best player and person that they can be here at ASU.
2: Oh, that is just so spot on brilliant. It really is. And do you think that matters? To actually go the hard way, Basin Ornines, to say, you know what, I'm going to coach you hard because I love you. This is how it used to be. Coaches wouldn't tell you the love you part. They would just coach you hard because they saw something in you. And they knew, you know what, that this kid's got a chance. So I'm going to coach him hard because I'm going to try to get the most out of him I possibly can. And they loved you because you allowed them to coach you hard, if that makes sense.
0: Yeah, and ASU has landed in this good spot.
2: Oh, man.
0: Where Kenny has a similar philosophy, and they got there quickly in the whole NIL era. There's so many programs that are still trying to figure out what they are in the NIL era, right? ASU, with Kenny Dillingham, with some of these other guys, especially, though, with Hines Ward, they kind of have just said from the beginning, hey, come here. We're going to help you get better, but we're not going to like suck up to you and be worried you're going to leave.
2: That's what Kenny said to us.
0: And ASU really hasn't had a lot of guys leave compared to a lot of schools, especially guys they've recruited that have ended up in their two deep.
2: Yes.
0: Good luck.

0: finding any that have left, you know? So some of that now at this point, because you've built that reputation so quickly, you have guys coming here, especially at the receiver position, because they want to be coached like this, yes. You know? Here's more from Hines Ward. I asked him about, you know, what it says about the guys that come here and embrace the way he teaches.
1: Man, it's awesome. I mean, that's my why, you know, when I came to ASU and meeting Kenny, you know, going into my third season, I kind of think I've kind of built the room kind of that has the same mentality as I had, you know, as a football player. But at the end of the day, like, these players want to be coached. The good ones that I know that's trying to make it and get, you know, have an opportunity to fulfill their dreams to play at the next level. I guess it's a little easier for me because I've been where these guys want to go. Like, I played in a, you know, for 14 years for a great organization. You know, it's not just making it, but, you know, sustaining and maintaining and being able to have a long career at that level. So I guess the credibility aspect of it is there instantly with these guys. So it's not like, oh, they're coming to ASU. They have a little background of the who I am as a coach, who I am as a person. And I think they bought into it super early because I'm going to stay on their tails each and every day about doing the little things the right way all the time.
2: And guess what that will do? If in fact they take it to heart, it will increase their chances of playing on Sundays in the National Football League and maybe for years and years, which could totally change their life maybe. Because they were coached hard by Hines Ward. Man, I love this.
0: I tell you, that was one of my favorite interviews I've done in a while. Probably, I don't know, 15, 16 minutes of it. And the whole time we're on Zoom and he's sitting on a chair in the middle of a field in London. It's like the most surreal interview I've ever been a part of. I don't know, I've been a part of some crazy interviews. But it was, but I mean, all of his answers, I've got another 12 cuts like that. I mean, you can tell why. Everybody, Max Starks, huge Hines Ward fan, obviously, yes. Former teammate. You can tell why these players
2: want to come to ASU because you're going to be coached for real and it's going to make you better. That's awesome.
0: You've already put a filter out. If guys know that's the message and they come here, then yes. Chances are you're getting guys that actually want to be coached. All right, when we come back, this is the most tense break of the week. We got to make our week two NFL picks.
2: Oh, no.
0: We have standings, Rick. Wolf and I both went 3-1. Rick and Jamal both went 2-2 in week one.
2: Did you say tier one?
0: I did not. You've completely confused me as to what the definition is of that. It's Wolf and Luke in Arizona Sports. The
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20: 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The Arizona Cardinals are gearing up for Sunday's home opener against the defending Super Bowl champion Seattle Seahawks. Arizona Cardinals quarterback Jacoby Brissett spoke to the media yesterday and said his confidence level entering the game is, quote, supreme, unquote. For more on the Cardinals, head on over to arizonasports.com. And the Phoenix Mercury returned to action tonight after taking some time off, so head coach Nate Tibbetts and star guard Kalia Copper could help Team USA win the World Cup. The Mercury faced the Fire in Portland. Tip-off is at 7. This report is brought to you by the Fiesta Bowl High School Showdown on CW7 Arizona. 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

0: Arizona Sports, the local sports leader, making picks with Wolf and Luke.
1: All right, here we go. Week two, we got to try to decipher what was real and what wasn't real in week one.
2: Okay. How did week one go, Luke?
1: Went okay for you and I, both 3-1.
2: Oh.
1: Rick and Jamal, both 2-2.
2: Oh, 2-2. Hang in there, guys.
1: You asked that because you knew you were tied for first. That's
2: just saying.
1: And I know you knew that
2: because you have to champion your victories.
1: Set it going to break.
2: Ignore your defeats.
1: So 16 games again this week. So we each get 4. Going in reverse order of the standings, Rick did a couple coin flips. So Jamal's going to pick, then Rick, then me, then Wolf, and then we snake draft.
2: I think, too, before we get started, Mason Reigns, clarification here. Tier 1 is the easiest game. It's the easiest game to pick. It's Tier 1.
1: This is the third year we've done this, and that's what it was the first 2 years.
2: Tier 2 and Tier 3, all the way down to Tier 4.
1: Okay.
2: The Tier 4 games are the hardest games to pick.
1: Are you comfortable telling, don't tell us games, how many Tier 1 games you have?
2: As a matter of fact, I have 4.
1: Ooh, all
2: there
1: right.
2: are 4 Tier 1
1: So
2: games.
1: In theory, we should each get one of these here right
2: oh,
1: now.
2: Oh, yeah.
1: All right, Jamal, no pressure, but you absolutely are under a bunch of pressure.
3: Yep. Listen, the pipes are close to...
1: Gordon, let's move on. Everything I was going to write. I missed what you said, but the look on Rick's face is priceless. All right, Jamal, you're off.
3: You know what? Pressure makes diamonds.
1: Okay.
3: You know what? That's my attitude.
1: Okay, give me, good. Good for you.
3: Give me the Niners over the Dolphins.
2: Oh, that's Tier 1. I mean, there it is.
1: Yes.
2: Yes. So, Jamal. Who's next?
1: Rick is next.
4: Yeah, I'm going to have to go with Tampa Bay over Cleveland.
1: Those were, I think, probably the two easiest ones, right?
2: Well, Tampa Bay is not a juggernaut by any stretch of the imagination.
1: No, but neither is Cleveland. That's good.
2: Yes, of course.
4: I was going between that one and the Philly game against Tennessee.
2: Okay. Jamal?
1: No, it's me.
3: I'll go again.
1: That's right. Yeah, Jamal, why don't you just get to pick Jamal. All your games at the beginning, and then we'll let Luke pick. But, you know, this game has burned... This exact game has burned me before. A couple years, though, so maybe I will get over it. God, I really don't want to do that. Let's do Chiefs over the Colts.
2: I knew it was the Chiefs.
1: I don't like a short week, but give me the Chiefs over the Colts.
2: Okay, there it is. That was Tier 1, Luke.
1: Okay.
2: That's a Tier 1 game right there.
1: We've left you with a Tier 1 game.
2: I have 2 picks based on ease. I'm going to take... Chargers over Vegas at home. That's Tier 1, basically.
1: Wow.
2: The Chargers are not going to lose 2 in a row. And also, I will take the Philadelphia Eagles over Tennessee on the road.
1: Wow, just no respect for Titans, huh? Okay.
2: None.
1: None. Don't you forget it. Oh, I really want to make this pick, but I'm not going to do it. Yeah, I am, actually. Give me the Bears over the Vikings.
2: Oh,
4: I like that pick.
1: Give me Caleb Williams over Carson Wentz. Yeah,
4: I like that pick.
1: Now, I will admit it's dicey going up against a Brian Flores defense, but give me the Bears over the Vikings.
3: No fear of Carson Wentz?
2: Yeah, that was a Tier 3 game.
1: Minimal fear. You know what, though? The points all count the same.
2: Yes.
1: The checks all cash.
2: Luke.
1: Yeah. Rick?
4: I think New Orleans looked pretty good in week one, but I think Baltimore looked better, so I'm going to go with Baltimore over New Orleans.
1: Okay.
2: Well, that's Tier 2, Rick. Man.
1: Jamal?
3: Let me look at my own tier system here.
1: Jamal is currently trying to create a tier system.
2: I see.
3: Yeah. Tier 17 is the okay games.
1: Yeah. Check those out first.
3: Let's see. I'm going to go... with Carolina over the Falcons.
2: Okay.
4: Good pick.
1: You like that.
2: That was Tier 2 as well, Jamal.
1: These all sound like veiled shots at me for taking a Tier 3 game.
2: Yes.
3: Yeah, look, what are you doing?
1: That's how confident I am in Caleb Williams and that Bears offense.
3: And I will also take the Packers over the Jets.
1: That's the one we all wanted, Jamal.
4: Actually had the Jets in that game.
1: You cost
2: no.
1: It.
2: Well, because he's Rick.
1: Rick was going to be wrong.
4: Here's the thing. Here's the thing. The Packers don't have a run game. The Jets do. That's kind of where I'm thinking.
1: We should let Jamal put that back on the board just so Rick takes it, so we all get a win. His loss.
2: All sorts of, by the way, 6 tier 2 games, basically. 6.
1: So are we out of tier 2 games?
2: No.
1: Oh. These ones that are left are not.
2: Whose turn is it?
4: It's mine.
1: It's Rick's.
4: Okay. I'm going to go bold here.
1: Okay. Bolder than the Jets?
4: Yes. The Arizona Cardinals.
1: Ooh.
4: Will beat the Seattle Seahawks.
2: Oh, okay, Rick.
1: And you picked against the Cardinals last week, right?
4: I did. That was my first pick. The first overall pick last week was the Cardinals losing. It was from me. Now I think they're going to beat the Seahawks.
1: Okay. Rick's like, enough of this.
3: Wow. Well, he was wrong last week. I have a feeling.
2: Rick.
3: What if he's wrong again?
1: I don't want him to be wrong this week. We all wanted him to be wrong last week.
4: I wanted him to be wrong last week.
1: He said that. He did say that when he made the pick.
3: Pick Seattle.
1: Man, am I going to do this? I feel like I keep ending up picking against good teams. This happened last week, too.
2: Yeah.
1: But I'm picking good teams. I'm just picking against good teams.
2: Okay.
1: Give me the game tonight. Give me Buffalo. Short week at home over Detroit. If you can move the ball on Houston, you should be able to move the ball on Detroit.
2: That's a tough game. That's a tough game to pick. That's tier 4.
1: Took them last week, and I had to sweat it out to the final seconds of the game.
2: Is it my turn?
4: It is your turn. Two picks.
2: Okay. I'm going to go with the Rams at home over the Giants Monday night.
1: Okay.
2: Definitely doing that. Tier 2, brothers. And another Tier 2 game.
1: You're not scared at all about the Australia effects. Okay.
2: No. Okay. Another Tier. They're desperate. They're going to come out. Sean McVay's going to have that team ready to go. They're going to be desperate.
4: How'd they get a Thursday, Monday, by the way?
2: I know. That's kind of
1: because they were in Australia.
4: Yeah, but still. Come on.
2: Okay. I'm going to go Denver, speaking of desperate.
1: Ooh.
2: Denver over Jacksonville at home.
4: Game. Is that a tier 4?
2: That's tier 2.
1: That should be tier 12.
4: Really?
3: Yeah, what?
1: Tier 2.
4: Trevor Lawrence looks great.
2: Tier 2? One game. Are you kidding me?
4: He looks great the whole second half of the season.
2: I'm talking about last year. How Denver? How did they look?
4: Good defense. We'll worry about Bo Nix.
2: Good everything.
3: Bo Nix looked horrible.
2: Yeah, Bo Nix might have looked horrible. But once again, how did he do last year?
4: Pretty good.
2: Pretty good.
4: Yeah.
2: Did pretty good. Yeah. No way, man. You guys are. You don't know the tier system.
3: That's why I created my own tier system.
1: All I knew is there was two games. I could avoid two games. That was one of the two games I had listed I could just avoid because I knew I was picking here. But it doesn't really help me because I don't love any of the games that are left. So just for the sake of the fact that we're on the radio right now, the games we have left are Cincinnati at Houston, Washington at Dallas, and Pittsburgh at New England. I am going to pick a team that served me very well last year. They looked absolutely horrible in their opener, but give me New England at home over the Steelers.
2: Boy, that's tough.
1: Yeah. Again, picking against a good team. I picked against Detroit and Pittsburgh and the Colts.
3: I don't think the Steelers are that good.
1: Yeah, well, we'll find out. Jamal has spoken. Yeah. All right, Rick.
4: All right. I think there's some issues in Houston. I saw this morning that they're questioning CJ Stroud's body language, and that's never a good sign. So I'm going to go with the Bengals over Houston. I think Houston's starting out 0-2.
1: Oof. Okay.
2: Wow.
1: That defense starting 0-2. Although they had to start against Josh Allen and Joe Burrow.
4: Now, Burrow's back is an issue, but.
1: No. Jamal, you are left with the one remaining game. You have to pick between Dallas and Washington.
3: Oh, it's easy. I'm taking Cowboys.
1: Okay. Well, there you go.
4: You're just doing that to make me mad.
3: No, I'm not. I don't think Washington is that good.
4: Played better than the Cowboys did.
1: Oh. You guys, we should let them trade picks.
2: Yeah.
1: Like after the games are picked. Like.
3: Yeah, you want the Jets?
1: Yeah. Rick looks like a man who wants to pick the Jets to win a game. All right. That is the week 2 picks.
2: Beware of week 1, Basin audience. I'm just telling you. When you make your picks, don't buy into everything you see in week 1.
1: That's making me question my picks right now because I just took the Bears.
2: Bro.
1: What they did in week 1. All right, Cardinals Corner is here. Tyler Drake and the voice of the Cardinals, J.P. Shadrick, recap week one. Share what caught them off guard. Preview week two. Listen now on the Arizona Sports app or wherever you get your podcasts. When we come back, where do the Cardinals rank among all the NFL teams after week one? Wolf just said to be careful and not overreact. But we're going to see how some major national outlets are overreacting. Next, it's Wolf and Luke on Arizona Sports, the local sports leader.
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0: different will this year's Seahawks look against the Cardinals on Sunday? 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
1: This is the perfect song, Wolf. I have become so numb watching Tanner Gordon pitch to the San Diego Padres. It's 9-1 San Diego in the fifth inning.
2: Oh, my goodness.
1: So,
2: Padres.
1: This is what we all get for watching the Rockies try to win a game for the Diamondbacks. They certainly weren't trying to win for each other. I guess it's not over. They're a Coors Field, but it is 9-1 Padres. And, yes, Tanner Gordon tagged for 7 runs in 3 innings. This is why you don't leave your fate in the hands of other teams. But there's still games left. It's not like the Padres had to lose today for the Diamondbacks to still have a chance. But there's pretty good chance when they take the field against the Yankees tomorrow, they will be 4 games back of the Padres, because I don't think San Diego's blown an 8-run lead in Colorado. Rick, real quick before we get into these power rankings, can you run down our week 2 picks since we made them up against the break?
3: First off, way to hit the post.
1: Thank you.
3: You had Buffalo over Detroit, Chicago over Minnesota, yeah. New England over Pittsburgh, and Kansas City over Indianapolis. Wolf had Philly over Tennessee, Denver over Jacksonville, the Chargers over Vegas, and Rams over Giants. I had Tampa Bay over Cleveland, picks. Baltimore over New Orleans, Cincinnati over Houston, and Arizona over Seattle. And Jamal had Dallas over Washington, Green Bay over the Jets, Carolina over Atlanta, and San Francisco over Miami.
2: Okay, and what is the records after week 1?
3: So Jamal and I are 2-2, and okay. You guys are 3-1.
2: Thank you.
1: He's asking that every 5 minutes just so he can hear. hearing these picks
2: did
1: back.
2: Did you say 2-2, Rick? Because I'm 3-1. I just want to make sure. Okay, Jamal, you're 2-2. Hang in there.
1: Jamal and Wolf are doing a better job this week of picking against the bad teams. Rick and I, I think, picked good teams, but we picked them against other good teams.
2: Okay.
1: Whereas you guys are really exploiting the Dolphins and Raiders of the world. So,
2: okay.
1: Hope you feel good about yourself. Picking on the Jets. Jamal. Yeah.
2: I mean, again,
1: maybe I need
2: even Jamal's got his own tier system.
1: Yeah. He's got 17 tiers and there are only 16 games. How does that even mathematically work?
2: I don't know.
1: Look at him back there.
2: I don't even want to know what his tier system is. I don't want to know.
1: It's like a beautiful mind. The Arizona Cardinals, I don't know if you noticed this, Wolf. I know you're a big power rankings guy. They jumped up to number 24 in ESPN's power rankings after just 1 win.
2: Okay.
1: So I ask you this. Yeah. How much is the hype train going to grow if they beat Seattle?
2: Yeah. I think considerably. There's no denying that. If the Arizona Cardinals can actually pull off a victory at home, and I think how they do it as well will also impact the degree in which we have this freak show going on after week 2 in the NFL. I think it'll be tempered, of course, because of Drew Lock and the fact that he's not Sam Darnold. And quarterback is a big issue, of course, and everyone knows you have to have a quarterback to win games in the NFL, but I think it's going to be a big deal, Luke.
1: Yeah, I mean, if they can pull it off, it is crazy, because everything you just said, like, it makes it more doable. It doesn't mean it's going to be done, but Drew Lock at quarterback instead of Sam Darnold is a big deal. I thought Zoe really articulated it pretty well, too, when he was talking about, you know, last week, Drew Lock gets thrown in there. It's the first game of the season. He doesn't expect to be playing. Okay. Yeah. All of a sudden, he's playing. All right. Well, just
2: surprise.
1: Do what you do, right? You've played football your whole life. So now this week, he's had a week and a half to prepare for this game, and they've put his plays in, but he's also had a week and a half of thinking, oh, I'm the guy now. So we'll see. We'll see what that
2: just
1: is.
2: Just a great point by Zoe.
1: And the Cardinals have had a week to prepare for him, too.
2: Yes. Just put that in the Hall of Fame for Zoe. He's had a lot of Hall of Fame quotes.
1: Here's Trey McBride talking about the impact of that first win.
4: Yeah, just to start the season off 1-0, I mean, is a huge deal for Mike to get his first win, to just kind of start the season off. I mean, that's the best way to start the season. So it's like now, okay, we did that, flush it, let's try to do it again. Let's go 1-0 this week and see what we can do, and then flush that one and try to go 1-0 next week. I mean, that's the name of the game. It's just getting better each and every week, trying to maximize your ability. And this offense is a lot of fun, and I just think what a better opportunity this week than the, you know, last year's world champs.
2: Yeah, no doubt about it. Thursday, we have a tendency to focus on the defensive side of the ball. I just want to give you three things, okay, quickly.
3: All right.
2: I want to give you three things here to focus on. The first thing is the Cardinals, what they need to do is they need to get to Drew Lock and knock him down. They need to get to him, put pressure on him. And don't forget, sometimes the best kind of pressure you can put on somebody is pressure he thinks is coming when it's not. You can bail as well on a lot of this stuff. So,
5: who's your coach? Mike Zimmer? Is that a Mike Zimmer thing?
2: That is. Okay. Blitz bail, no doubt about it. The Cardinals need to get to Drew Lock. That's number one. Number two, they can't let the Seahawks run the ball. They can't, because the Seahawks are going to try to do this. They're going to try to run the ball, man. The problem was they ran the ball last week and they got faced. They tried to 16 times. You think about it. They tried to run the ball and they couldn't do it. They weren't really good at it. But the Cardinals can't let the Seahawks be balanced, because if they're balanced, that's going to help Drew Lock in a big, big way. So they got to shut down the run. Finally, the Cardinals must take the ball away from the Seahawks. Turnovers. They were plus two last week. That's one of the, if they're plus two again this week, I think they win the game.
5: I co-sign all those things happening. If those things all happen, I think they have a great chance to win this game. And then, yeah, the hype train's only going to pick up, because people are already kind of looking at the Cardinals like, oh, maybe there was something to the fact that all their guys were hurt last year. Who knows? They go out there and lose to the Seahawks. That dies down again. But if they beat the Seahawks. All right, that's it for us. Thanks to Rick and Jamal behind the glass. For Wolf, I'm Luke. We got Burns and Gambo next on Arizona Sports, the local sports leader.
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0: I'm Jesse Morrison, and here's what's trending now. The Arizona Cardinals are gearing up for Sunday's home opener against the defending Super Bowl champion Seattle Seahawks. 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

0: Claw. On this Thursday afternoon, good afternoon, and welcome into today's edition of the Burns and Gambo Show here on Arizona Sports, the local sports leader. My name is Dave Burns, alongside the one, the only, John Gambadoro. Hi, Gambo!
1: Burnsy, what's going on?
0: Not much, my friend. How you doing today? You good?
2: I'm good, except for that photo radar that they put in on Northern right now that zapped me on my way here.
0: Did it get you?
1: Son of a gun.
0: Did it get you?
1: Yeah,
0: one way or another, we're going to find you. We're going to get you.
2: That's like going 50 and a 40. Like, come on.
0: Wow. Someone's got the heavy foot over there.
2: Stupid photo radar booths.
0: I'm surprised I don't get. I'm surprised I don't get tagged more often.
2: I'm 10 miles over most of the time.
0: I'm a speeder.
2: Right?
0: Yeah, I speed. I'm the first to admit it. I speed. I don't know. Knock on wood. I don't know why I don't get tagged more often.
2: I actually noticed it yesterday, and I didn't think about it today. And I see the thing go off.
0: Did you smile?
2: At that point,
0: I always love the pictures when you get tagged by photo radar. Because sometimes you don't see it at all, and you're just kind of there staring off into the distance. And other times you do see it, right?
2: Yeah,
0: and you
2: get this picture, you know? Yeah, you're looking for, like, maybe a head's turned the wrong way or something. Like, that's not me. I know who that is. That's not me. No. That looks like that's not me. I'm telling you, that's not me. That's Larry. I don't know what I don't know where
0: John
2: he is. His name's Larry.
0: A reckless man. Let's weigh in on our top story of the day here on the Burns and Gambo Show.
3: Burns and Gambo, the weigh-in.
4: There goes the runner. The pitch is outside. The throw to second. Got him. The Diamondbacks will challenge. Otherwise, the ball game is over. And here is the Diamondbacks' final death.
5: The outcall has been confirmed. The runner's out.
4: That's your ball game. Marlins, they take the series by winning the finale by a final score of 4-3. And the Diamondbacks have dropped both series here to begin the homestand.
0: Before you rail on the decision, let me just inform you and everybody else in the bottom of the sixth right now, the Padres are beating the Rockies 9-1.
2: Yeah, that felt like the end last night. I'm not going to lie. That felt like the end. It felt like, okay, now you don't control your own destiny, and the Padres keep winning freaking games. And you just lost a series at home to the Marlins, who used their ace pitcher to come in and close out a game, which seemed crazy, but like, because they're 7.5 games out, and they're like, well, we're going to fight tooth and nail right to the end. And so they acted like that was a World Series game. You know, here comes Randy Johnson out of the bullpen for game 7 of the World Series.
0: Yeah. Can you imagine? We were talking about this when we recorded our podcast today, Alex Weiner and I. Can you imagine?
2: The Ain't No Fang podcast.
0: Thank you for the plug.
2: Yes,
0: I appreciate it.
2: Exactly.
0: Can you imagine if that makes Alcantara not available to pitch against the Padres on Sunday?
2: No, he is available.
0: But I mean, can you imagine if it doesn't? Can you imagine if they decide to...
2: If they did that?
0: If they're out of it,
2: they're not going to pitch him.
0: And they decide to not use him when he's supposed to... He threw 100 and however many pitches against the Diamondbacks a couple days ago, and he comes in and closed last night.
2: Yeah, here's the note on him. Alcantara is now the fourth. I picked this out of the Miami Herald. Alcantara is now the fourth pitcher to pick up a save on a day in which he entered with at least a share of the MLB lead in innings pitched. MLB.com, Sarah Lang notes, Alcantara joined Andy Messersmith in 75, Phil Niekro in 78, and Oral Hershiser in 1987, making him the first in almost 40 years to achieve such a rare feat.
0: But can you imagine if they choose to not make him available to pitch against the Padres when the Diamondbacks need him to pitch well in that series because he came in to close what was an otherwise meaningless game for them?
2: If they get eliminated, they might not pitch him. They might say this isn't worth it. The Marlins only are worried about themselves. They need to win that game last night. The second they're mathematically eliminated, they don't care about the Diamondbacks. They care about the health of their players.
0: I totally get it. And I have no problem with them pitching Sandy Alcantara.
2: Yeah, you're just saying.
0: I'm just saying that
2: it could end up hurting the Diamondbacks even more.
0: It'd be rotten luck if they decided to not throw him against the Padres when the Diamondbacks should use him throwing against the Padres.
2: Well,
0: that's
2: you can't
0: all
2: lose
0: saying.
2: Two out of three of the Marlins.
0: No, you can't.
2: And that's
0: you,
2: you know, and you, and they can't hit with runners in scoring position. And I know it's, you know, I know the fat lady's not singing, but the vocal cords are getting warmed up. At least it feels that way. It sucks because I believe as long as you control your own destiny, you're okay. You don't control it anymore.
0: Yeah.
2: You don't control it.
0: Troy Lavelle after the game.
6: It was another tough loss. You know, we continue to fight hard. These guys, give an unbelievable effort. They're engaged. We kept created some opportunities. And we built some innings early, just couldn't get that big knock. And we played catch up all day long. And credit to that opposing team. They took advantage of some mistakes, put up four early runs, and we just kept fighting through it. And all the way up until that final inning, I think the group inside of that dugout and every coach felt like we were going to be able to put another point on the board and get into extra innings.
2: Merrill wasn't great.
7: Sounds like, I hate to say it because, you know, I think Torrey's done a good job this year. Sounds like defeated. Just yeah. Sounds defeated. Like, in deflated, defeated, whatever you want to say. It. You could just hear it in his voice. Like you can't get thrown out at second base with Marte at the plate. Like, you know, if it's Paven Smith at the plate or it's like, I get it. Like, oh, try to steal second. Look, one of my notes yesterday was the steals. Like, they're great at stealing and they're great at throwing guys out. And I brought this up. Joe Mack is tied for second among Major League Baseball backstops with 23 caught stealings. Make it 24. He's really good at throwing out runners.
2: He really is.
7: You can't take that base unless everything is telling you it's an easy steal because you're taking the bat out of Ketel Marte's hands. The other night in extra innings, he roped a double in the gap. So you could, like, if he does that again, you could score Lolo from first base. So to me, and I don't know if Torrey's taking the heat for McKay or Lawler, if it was his decision, but it's not the right decision. It's not the right decision to steal second base with Marte at the plate. I'm going to give Marte a chance to either hit the ball out of the ballpark or drive something in the gap that could score the runner from second. That's what I'm doing.
6: We have a very sophisticated system. We felt very strongly that we could time that and run and create an opportunity to score a runner from second base, put him in a scoring position. But we got to be certain when we're doing something like that. You know, we got to hit that jump, and if we don't, we got to shut it down from a base running standpoint. So, we did our math, we did our work, and we felt like we were going to be able to steal that very, very easily, and it didn't happen.
8: Is that a jump situation?
6: Probably a jump, a read, and a tell. And we just didn't hit it right.
2: Yeah, to your point, that was part of the problem last night. That was a big part of the problem. Merrill Kelly was part of the problem last night. His media session lasted about 60 seconds. Very short, terse answers. He wasn't happy with how he performed. He basically said after the game, our read of the playoff situation is exactly the same as your guys' read. You understand the position that we're in right now. Runners in scoring position, it was dreadful again last night. 0-for-6.
7: Terrible.
2: 7 men left on base. They left the bases loaded in the first. They wasted a one-out double in the third. They wasted first and second, one out, first and third, two out in the fourth.
7: Solo homers.
2: On and on and on and on. Nothing but solo homers last night. Yep.
7: Can't get a homer with a guy on base.
2: No, they can't.
7: It's against the law. Yeah. I had a home run with a guy. You're not allowed.
2: And to your point about the defeated tone to Torrey Lovello's voice, okay? And again, I'm going to point out, the Padres right now, as we speak, are beating the Colorado Rockies now 9-2. In the sixth inning in Coors Field,
7: that
2: in the
7: puts
2: finale
7: them a full
2: of their series.
7: Four games up, right?
2: That would put
7: a
2: them full, a
7: four,
2: full
7: games
2: four games
7: up.
2: Up.
7: Four in the loss column, too.
2: This is okay, so not counting today's game, mm-hmm. Alex and I did the math today. To avoid going into the final series needing a sweep, okay? So to avoid, you got San Diego Padres at the end of the season. To avoid needing to sweep them, you have to go 5-1. They have to go 3-4. Or you have to go 6-0. And they have to go 2-5. That's the only way. The only way you can go into the series against San Diego.
7: 6-0, 2-5.
2: 6-0, yeah, or 5-1 and 3-4. 5-1, you're 85-74. 3-4, you're 86-73. Because if it's any more than if it's a 2-game deficit or more, you have to sweep them.
7: Okay, that math doesn't make sense to me. Shouldn't if you go 6-0, shouldn't it be better than 5-1?
2: No, if the Diamondbacks go 6-0, the Padres would have to go 4-3.
7: There it is.
2: 4-3.
7: That's, yeah, you said 2-4.
2: Yeah, I said 2-4. Yeah.
7: I was like, wait a second, that doesn't, that math ain't mathing. Okay. That ain't mathing.
2: They have to go 4-3, but they're not going to go 6-0.
7: Right.
2: They're not going to go 6-0.
7: Not against Cam Schlittler and
2: 5-1. And the Padres would have to go 3-4. Here's why I said 2-4, because the Padres are going to win. The Padres are going to win, and that number is going to drop to 2-4.
7: Okay.
2: Right? Yeah. That's why I said, because 2-4 is on the break, because they're going to win this game against the Colorado Rockies. And when they do that, in order to not need to sweep them,
8: You're going to have to go 5-1. They're going to have to go 2-4.
2: Who hit that ball last night that you thought it was out in left field and a guy caught it right at the warning track? I can't remember who it was.
8: For the Padres?
2: In the ninth inning for the Diamondbacks.
8: Oh, for the Diamondbacks.
2: I thought they tied it up.
8: It was. Who was it?
2: I don't have that in my notes. I watched the whole game.
8: It was ripped hard. Yes, I
2: watched the whole game. I'll tell you in a second.
8: They're in trouble. When we come back on the Burns and Gambo show, it's a time-honored tradition here on Burns and Gambo. We talk Seahawks football. We do it with Brock Heward from the Brock and Salk Show up there in Seattle Sports. He'll join us next on Burns and Gambo.
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4: 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The pitch is outside. The throw to second. 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Otherwise, the ball game is over.
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9: D-backs now 3.5 behind the Padres for the final wildcard spot. 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
8: You can write it down when the Arizona Cardinals play the Seattle Seahawks in 10 years, maybe more, we've been doing this. 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We check in with the co-host of the Brock and Salk Show. We check in with Brock Huard. He joins us here on the Burns and Gambo Show to help us preview this. And Brock, first of all, before we begin, thank you for participating in our 15-year anniversary video. That was really cool to hear your voice and see your face, so we appreciate that. Thank you very much.
19: You bet. You bet. Sitting in the front seat of my car, I think, where I filmed that thing outside the high school stadium here. So bringing back good memories. Congratulations to 15 years. And Bernsie, it was 14 years we started doing this. I appreciate your memory. 14 years ago.
8: 14 years ago. First of all, don't lie to our audience. You were sitting in a drive-thru at McDonald's, okay? You were not outside a high school football stadium. You were ordering a Big Mac, extra large fries,
7: and a chocolate shake. It's like $8 right now. I got a special. Big Mac fries with Coke for like $8. I saw the commercial last night.
8: Exactly.
7: You were like, food costs are high. I'm going to take this $8 deal.
8: You were carb loading. Just admit it. That's what you were doing. Yeah.
19: Fourteen
8: years, Brock. We've been doing this with Brock for 14 years.
7: How about that?
8: Years. That's
7: How about
8: crazy.
7: That? All right, let's get into it. You ready?
19: Sure.
7: Give me the perception, the Seattle perception of the Arizona Cardinals today compared to 2 days before the season started.
19: Well, you'll hear 50,000 of them in your building Sunday as they take over your
7: about 15, about 15, but there's a lot of them. There will be a lot of them.
19: They will make a lot of noise. They will aggravate the heck out of the Cardinal contingent that are there. They'll wonder who in the heck sold their tickets to all these 12s that have come down here for year after year after year and found, certainly under Mike McDonald, a ton of success. No, I think the perception is the reality. If you watch the Cardinals game, which I think a lot of Seahawks fans got a chance to do on Sunday, playing on Wednesday gave you a chance to watch everybody else. And when you watch them, you're like, dang, that's a pretty good player. That's a talented receiver. That running back's really fast. Oh, there's Buda Baker still. Oh, that's that very aggressive Arizona defense that has given this offense some fits at times. So, no, I think the perception is the reality of most of the people we talked to on our show this week. Daniel Jeremiah, Peter Schrager, some of the national voices are like, hey, hold on a second now. Arizona's got some talented pieces that everybody else in the league would like to have on their roster, especially offensively. And it's been a while since you've been able to say that about not just one or two guys on the team.
7: I think Seattle's the superior team. I don't think there's any question. But how much does Drew Lock playing quarterback instead of Sam Darnold change the dynamics of what they can do offensively? Does it give the Cardinals a chance to maybe steal this game?
19: I think it depends how the game starts and kind of goes, Gambo. The one thing we've learned about McDonald over these 3 years is he's very different than Pete. Pete was very comfortable playing rope-a-dope. And just like getting the game, you don't win in the first or the second or the third, you win the game in the fourth quarter. And that's not the way Mike McDonald

0: is this game showing like we're going to be able to take them apart up front? That the plan we had going in, they don't have answers for. We can decimate that line of scrimmage like they did in the second game against Arizona last year, and they have at times. Or is this a game where, man, they're blocking us, they're moving us, they're controlling it? Drake May's legs, scrambles, their screen passes are kind of slowing this game down for us, and we got to play it a little bit closer to the vest and a little more conservatively, especially early, and then get the game in the fourth quarter when it's winning time. So I think it'll be incumbent upon the Cardinals and how they declare this game. And does Kyler throw a bunch of picks? Kyler's not there, but remember the first matchup, Kyler threw a bunch of picks early and put him in a big hole. And they played, the Seahawks did, kind of conservatively, got tight, and then they finished at the end. So they play to whatever the style of the game dictates. And that's a very different way than many others around the league play. And I think it's based on their continuity, their trust. And if you felt on Hard Knocks, just the transparency of message that they all buy in very clearly in Seattle.
1: Brock Huert is our guest here on the Burns and Gambo show, talking about the Seattle Seahawks coming in for this week two matchup. Mike LaFleur yesterday, quote, "I think they have the best defense in football. There is no weakness whatsoever. Everything stands out about the Seattle Seahawks defense." There have been some changes, some personnel changes from your perspective. Is it the same? Is it different? Is it better? I saw where Daniel Jeremiah was on your show. You referenced him earlier. I read the story on your website about what he had to say about the Seattle defense. What do you think about Seattle's defense compared to a year ago?
0: Well, I see a very connected crew. And one of the more enjoyable aspects of our offseason is reached out to, just through friends and contacts, to a couple of the Seahawks, or the couple of the quarterbacks the Seahawks went against last year. Phillip Rivers in particular, who's got a son that's a rising quarterback, and he and my son were at a camp together, and it was really cool, and got to connect with Phillip, and he was kind enough to come on our show, and man, was he ever illuminating in his own way, like just as only he could be in his style of conversation, clarity again, a message, and he was like, man, you just, they give you nothing, like you have to earn everything, and usually with most defenses, there's tells. There's a weak link. There's somebody that's not on the same page. They're not messaging totally and completely. And with the Seahawks, you just don't get that. Everything is hard. There are no tells. You saw in the second half of that Wednesday night game, some of those pressures early didn't get to, and they didn't get home. And then they started to disguise. And then they made adjustments. And then they showed one look from one way and brought it from the other. And you saw it just totally speed up the clock of Drake May. Like, how in the world did that happen to Drake May? Well, if you've played the position before and you've gotten sped up like a pitcher and you just are like, man, this game is so fast for me. My wires are screwed up and my clock is hosed. Like, yeah, those mistakes can follow. So I think in that regard, Burnsy, they are. That was even without Iman Wari playing, who is such a man, just a demon for offenses to deal with. And I would expect him to play Sunday. So they make it hard. Everything is really, really, really hard when you face them in that Seahawks crew defensively.
2: All right, let's talk about the running situation. I get why they didn't want to pay Kenneth Walker that type of money, especially with what they're paying Jackson Smith and Jigba and the other money that had to go out. I get the financial part of it. He had an incredible game with Kansas City. I love him. He's a great running back. How much different is the running game? You've got Price, the Notre Dame kid, who backed up Love, and you've got Helani right now with Charbonnet out. How different is the running game without having Kenneth Walker?
0: Yeah, you don't have the home run hitter that Ken expressed himself on Monday night. I think if it was like a race, like a 100-meter race or something, Ken Walker is like Ben Johnson in the 84 Olympics or whatever. Like, he's just a muscle ball that is so uniquely fast. But you know what? Price is going to be in the conversation. Like, he's not going to blow him away, and he's going to get some of those big plays as well. I loved him in week number one. I loved the way they utilized him. It was 10 carries. He did not have any carries in the preseason. So it was like, hey, we're going to kind of have a soft landing for you. I would expect that number to be closer to 15 this week, ideally. And then Helani is a short yardage, a third down, a protector, knows everything inside and out kind of guy until they get Charbonnet back. And I think that's probably going to be maybe the first matchup with the Niners, best case, in about 4 weeks. So it will look different when Charbonnet's there, but man, Price is a strong

0: strong, explosive, equally like muscle bound pro. Probably a lot like you're saying about Jeremiah Love, just not as twitchy. Jeremiah's a step faster, even more explosive, but they're pros. They step into this, and I think those years at Notre Dame of time on task and discipline and organized, and this is the way we go about it. And all of the discipline that they brought to the league, I think, have given them a head start.
1: All right, before we let you go, Brock, congratulations, since we're, you know, like sister stations and all of that stuff. 100,000 YouTube subscribers. Congratulations. That is fantastic news for you guys. You just passed WFAN in New York City as the nation's second largest sports radio channel on YouTube. Yeah. You've only got one other station to go out of San Francisco. That's a huge accomplishment, Brock. You guys should be very proud of yourselves up there.
2: Yeah, but why did
0: We're just a little AM engine that could, okay? We're just trying to do our thing on AM radio, trying to make it happen. But Kathy, Kyle, the whole team, and Bonneville, as you guys know, we work for an incredible owner that gives us all the resources in the world, right? Like, if this was the NFL or the NBA or whatever, baseball, we know different organizations and the commitment they have to their team, to their players, and I think we can all agree we're between our studios, our technology, everything that they give us. We're pretty spoiled. We work for a great one, and the Seahawks' success certainly aids in some of that some of that growth. And as I said, you'll probably feel the 12s down there in Arizona come Sunday afternoon.
2: Sock said that most people are tuning in because they think he's good looking. Where did that come from?
0: I love how you call him Sock. After all of these years, Gambo, it's Salk. It has an L in it. But I
2: have you ever heard me pronounce a name correct? Seriously.
0: Whether it's intentional or not, Gambo, we feel it. All right? You feel our fire.
1: Well, you tell that Sock we said hi, okay?
2: And, Brock and Sock. All right, boys.
1: And again, congratulations on 121,000 YouTube subscribers. That is fantastic. Brock, we appreciate it.
2: All right, brother, be good.
1: We'll talk to you the next time the Cardinals play Seahawks, okay?
0: Can't wait. Can't wait, boys. See ya.
1: Got it. That's Brock Huer joining us from the Brock and Salk show up there in Seattle Sports to help us preview the game. When we come back on the Burns and Gambo show, we thought the Phoenix Suns would sign themselves a center after the Mark Williams injury. We just didn't think they'd be so darn quick about it. Gambo's got the inside scoop next on Burns and Gambo.
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13: Jesse Morrison, and here's what's trending now. The Arizona Cardinals are gearing up for Sunday's home opener against the defending Super Bowl champion Seattle Seahawks. Arizona Cardinals quarterback Jacoby Brissett spoke to the media yesterday and said his confidence level entering the game is, quote, supreme, unquote. 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And the Phoenix Mercury returned to action tonight after taking some time off, so head coach Nate Tibbetts and star guard Kalia Copper could help Team USA win the World Cup. The Mercury faced the Fire in Portland. 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
2: Yeah, you want to tip jaw this?
1: No, I'm looking at you. This is a you tip jaw.
2: Yeah, so. I'm going to tip jaw this right here.
1: You always complain that you don't get the tip jar enough songs. I didn't want to steal the glory from you.
2: I like 70s and 80s music.
1: We know.
2: The most.
1: Sometimes 60s. Sometimes 50s.
2: I do like
1: there's a group. On rare occasion, the 40s.
2: There's a group from the 60s, and I love their music. It's called the Grassroots. Sooner or later, love is gonna get you. Midnight Confessions. I love the Grassroots.
1: Okay.
2: They're a 60s band. They're all dead, but I love their music. I love the Grassroots.
1: What do you think about that, Lauren?
2: Because I looked
15: at
2: it like
15: dead, but I love them. I think they're great. They're just dead.
2: I looked it up because I was like, is there any chance that, like, you know, maybe one of them's torn around or
15: DED dead? They're like dead. You know, like, they're not around anymore. Eh?
2: You know, maybe
16: it was the delivery. It was. I love this bit. They're all dead.
2: Because because I think I looked it up once to see, like, is there any chance, like, one of the guys is still, like, hanging around? Temptation Eyes, Midnight Confession, Sooner or Later. I love that group.
1: Tell me about Duop Reith, because the Suns have reached an agreement with a center to help out with their depth now that Mark Williams is out for a while.
2: Yes, yes. We put it out last night. I know a lot of people commented, hey, 45 minutes before Shams Gamble put this out, and we had a little birdie giving us some information. So we said with the injury to Mark Williams, one player the Suns have some interest in is big man Duop Reith. Several teams were interested, including the Knicks, and they got the deal done. So we put that out, and about 45 minutes later, the deal got done. I had a good feeling that it was going to get done. That's why I put that out there. If I don't think it's going to get done, I won't. But I did say the Suns are interested in the big man Duop Reith. With Mark Williams' injury, it gives them another guy with size. He could spread the floor. He's a good player. He's a good player. He's a good third string center. You know, he's a good. Now, a lot of people are asking, you know, what's gonna happen? How does this all work? I don't really understand it. Do you gotta waive somebody? Do you cut somebody? Do you have to get rid of, you know, Bouye? You have to waive him or Highsmith? No. And here's the answer that I think a lot of people are looking for. It's gonna be a non-guaranteed contract. Okay? It's going to be a non-guaranteed contract, so you don't have to get rid of Bouye. You don't have to get rid of Highsmith. It's not a he's not coming in with a guaranteed contract. He would have to earn that spot. The other thing to keep your eye on, and I double-checked on this to make sure this is right, he is eligible for a two-way as well because he undrafted guy and he hasn't been in the league long enough, so he is eligible to be a two-way guy. So if you like him, you can have him on a two-way contract. That doesn't affect the competition that I still believe is between Bouye and Highsmith. And you could add him in there now as well for that last roster spot, that 14th roster spot. But non-guaranteed contract. You don't have to waive Bouye or Highsmith to get him in here to compete for a job. If you like him, he earns a job, great. If he doesn't, you could put him on a two-way contract. But it's a good. It's another example of just... It continues to amaze me. Like when they want to get a guy, they seem to get a guy. I never thought they had a chance at Kennard.
1: Mm-hmm.
2: I never thought like you're not going to get Kennard. Like he's the best guy on that list. I gave everybody a list of five guys. He was the best guy. That's the guy they wanted. They got him. You know, the Knicks wanted Diop here. They wanted a Reith. They wanted it. They didn't get him. The Suns do a very good job of being able to get the guys that they want. So this is a nice signing for them. It gives them more depth at that position. It gives them size. He played for the Suns in the Summer League a few years ago. He was with Portland last year. He had an injury. He's healthy now. And it gives them protection at that center spot.
1: Yeah, and I think that's the... I wasn't thinking so much about Bouye or Highsmith. And those are all, I'm not saying those aren't important. Those are all important. And I saw the reaction on social media when you broke the news as well. And I understand how that's going to be a conversation piece. I was more interested in two things when it comes to them signing him. I think thing number one was how I wanted them to sign a center, but one that was not good enough to impact at all what I think needs to happen this year, and that's Kamad Malawach getting the playing time.
2: And that's
1: and that's what's happened. That is exactly what has happened. I didn't want them to sign somebody that they were bringing in because they feared Kamad Malawach wasn't ready for it. That was not allowed to happen, and it didn't happen.
2: Right.
1: So for me, that's victory number one. Okay, it still needs to be about Malawach and also Iguodaro, and that needs to be the story at the center position. Thing number two, and I will give them a lot of credit for this. You give them credit for getting guys that they want and signing them. I'll take it what I think is a little bit of a step further and say I think they're really good at finding guys like this in the margin and making it work.
2: Yes.
1: And having success stories with Bouye was a success story. Highsmith at times was a success story. Colin Gillespie is the all-time success story.
2: Jordan Goodwin.
1: Amazing. Success story.
2: Incredible.
1: I don't know if he can follow in their footsteps, but I do know the Suns organization, I think that is one of their superpowers, is to find guys like this.
2: Yeah.
1: Discarded, lightly used, a lot of question marks, a lot of holes. They find them. They fit. It makes it work, and they contribute. And if they've done that again with him, that continues what I think is a nice streak of the Phoenix Suns' ability to find guys like this.
2: Good point, because like that's Matt Ishbia, Josh Bartlestein, Brian Gregory. This combination has been really good at identifying those players. If you go back before then, right, they missed on guys. They missed on Utah Watanabe. They missed on Tyus Jones. They missed on, you go through that list, it was like three guys they got that summer and like they weren't any good.
15: Yeah.
2: You know? So they were missing on a lot of those guys. Kata Bates Diop, Udo Watanabe, Chemezi Metu.
15: Yeah, those guys. Yeah.
2: Like they were bomb after, none of those guys were any good. Tyus Jones miss. This new collection, the way they're doing it, you got to give those three guys credit, Ishbia, Bartlestein, and Gregory. They've been really good at identifying guys that can, in like you said, in the margins, contribute and help this roster.
15: And Gillespie was already here, but I think the development of him is what I'm referring to.
2: Yeah, Denver
15: to.
2: Let him go.
15: Haywood Highsmith, Jordan Goodwin is maybe the perfect example of all that. So we'll see. We'll see if he can do that. As long as he doesn't infringe on what needs to happen next year, and that's Kaman Malawach gets his chance to shine. And so good for them. I'll be curious to see how it all works out. He's if you look at his career stats, he played a lot a few years ago, kind of just fell out of favor year by year with Portland. He's a little bit of a pick and pop guy, right? Like he can shoot the three. He'll take some threes. He'll shoot some threes.
2: Australian guy, big, he's big, gives you some size, some length. You know, got hurt last year. I think it was a stress fracture, but he can space the floor for you. And again, it provides them depth at the position they needed. It
15: doesn't take away from the concern over the Mark Williams contract and how they've painted themselves. And I mean, nothing can do that. But that is a concern that they are now stuck. A guy who always gets hurt got hurt, and now they're stuck with a contract that just might not be able to be moved. So that's something to consider too. When we come back on the Burns and Gambo show after. I tell you that tomorrow, we here at the Burns and Gambo Show are live at Four Peaks, 8th Street Pub in Tempe. Stop by for a chance to win Cardinals tickets and D-backs tickets against the Yankees on Saturday. Don't miss it. What is the hardest part about playing a game in London? You'll hear what Kenny Dillingham had to say on that topic next on the Burns and Gambo Show.
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17: 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Talk to Tony Womack. How strong is the bond among the members of that team when you guys aren't together? 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Do you keep in touch with a lot of the guys from the team, Tony?
19: 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And no, I can't tell you what we said and what we do. But yes, you know, someone asked me, how do I describe the 2001 team? And I said family. And we have been family ever since. I mean, we got a group thread. And it's funny, Mr. Colangelo is on as well. 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
1: Let's roll with that social poll question of the day. It can be found at ArizonaSports.com. We welcome in, even though she's been there the whole time.
15: It is, how do you avoid the photo radar zap that you get? Oh, that's
1: don't
15: not the poll question?
1: Don't speed.
15: Don't speed.
1: Don't speed.
15: That's the
1: option A is don't speed. Option B is don't speed. Option C is don't speed.
27: Option D is hit the brakes right before you see the photo radar cam and then speed up after you've passed it.
1: Gambo got tagged by photo radar today.
15: Right around the block.
1: I don't know what it is. I'm going to prop myself up here for just a minute. Not photo radar, but regular radar, like highway patrolman hiding under an overpass kind of thing.
15: Yeah, yeah.
1: I've got a really good spidey sense of that.
15: Oh, you're good
1: at slowing down when you need to. I look way ahead and I go, oh, yeah, I got you. Okay, well,
15: in New York, I had a card. So every time I got pulled over, I had a get out of jail free card. That you could use, and it worked every time.
1: I think
15: it was called the PBA card. And the police officer would come, do you have your license and registration? You'd open up your wallet, and it would show the PBA card. You didn't throw it in his face, and you have a PBA card? Yes, I do. Would you like to see it? Oh, yes. And he takes a look at the card, and he goes, you have a good day, and so you're free.
1: I think the moral of the story here, Lauren, get yourself some mob ties here in Arizona.
27: Okay.
1: And that will allow you to get out of tickets. I think that's everybody.
27: Does anybody know anybody with mob ties in Arizona?
15: That was a long time ago when I worked for the mob.
1: So you don't have a PBA card now?
15: It doesn't work in this state. But it was like...
1: My brother is a firefighter. And my daughter, I love her to death. She used to think that if she got one of those firefighter stickers for the back of her car, like that would get her out of tickets.
15: Yeah.
1: You know, so she, honey, that's not going to work. they're not going to not pull you over because they think you're a firefighter. I hate to break it to you. That's not how this goes. Anyway, no, that's not the poll question. What is the poll question today?
27: The poll question today has nothing to do with photo radar.
1: Okay.
27: And instead it has to do with ASU football. So we're asking who will be the biggest X factor for the Sun Devils in London versus Kansas?
15: Sparky.
27: Okay, I'm going to put that down as other.
1: That's not an option.
27: Right.
1: Not an option. Yeah. All right.
27: How about Reed Harris, Amarion Miller, Kyson Brown, or the offensive line?
1: Kyson Brown is who I was going to say, too. Darn it, Gambo, for stealing my answer.
15: Run that ball on him. First of all, Reed Harris, like, his game last week against A&M just blew me away. Miller was kind of bottled up.
2: But Harris was unstoppable. They had no answer for him. But I'm going to go with Kyson Brown. Let's run the football.
27: Well, 52% of our audience is going with the offensive line. 27% going with Reed Harris. 11% going with you guys and Kyson Brown. And 10% going with Amarion Miller.
1: All right. Thank you, Lauren. That's poll question. It can be found at arizonasports.com. Kenny Dillingham, usually on with the morning show on a Friday, but because it's in London and all the extra stuff, he was on today and he gave his takeaways from the A&M loss.
3: Yeah, I thought we played good, clean football for, you know, the majority of the game. And when I say clean, I mean just like good football. It wasn't completely clean. You know, we jumped off sides. Offensively, we had too many men on the field. Like there were some elements that didn't show up in week one or in fall camp that showed up for us. You know, I just think it's a good environment there. I think some of that got to us. But we were still playing really good football through the first three quarters, and then we kind of self-destructed there. So I think they've responded really well this week with unique situations of being, you know, across the pond. And I think our guys are excited to get back on the grass.
1: You stood out to me about that answer?
2: Yeah.
1: His admission that the tough environment of Texas A&M may have gotten to his guys a little bit. Because last year, the situation in Mississippi State got to his guys a little bit. And if he's admitting that the A&M situation this year got to his guys a little bit, they have two other really, really big road trips that they're going to have to deal with this year. When they go to Texas Tech and when they go to BYU. Not, maybe Texas Tech isn't going to be as good as we think, but still, their ability to deal with adversity on the road, he's admitting it wasn't that great at A&M, and we know it wasn't that great last year at Mississippi State. I hope that's not a continuing theme for them because they've got two really big trips coming up this year.
2: Yeah, you hope not either. 107,000. We had talked about how Cutter Bowley had four games in the SEC, road games. It wasn't a Texas A&M, but you know they came out of the gates and they played a really good football game for three quarters. I mean, the only... You know, the big mistake was the muffed punt early that gave Texas A&M the ball at the three, and they scored a touchdown. You take that mistake away, Arizona State's in the lead at halftime. They're in the lead in the third quarter, and you know they're trying to hold off, and A&M's playing catch up. But instead, you know, the ASU was behind. And then once the mistakes started happening, one, two, three, four, five, six, you had the two pick six return for touchdowns. Those were huge. You had the big fumble by Kyson. You had the big punt return that Bussey had for 22 yards that gave them the ball in Sun Devils territory and set up a touchdown. It was it was mistake after mistake after mistake. They couldn't get out of their own way. It's the number one thing is they got to clean it up. They've got to clean this up in this next game for sure, because you can't lose to Kansas.
1: As far as the opportunity in front of them?
3: Yeah, I mean, I'm excited about everything here. Like, I'm excited that our players got the experience. I'm excited that we're about to go play in an iconic stadium, and our guys are going to play in front of an international crowd. I'm excited for our university opening a school out here, and our football team is playing out here. Who would have dreamt that?
2: Yeah.
3: 10 years ago, if you would have told me I'd be the head coach of Arizona State while we're opening a campus and you're going to play the game in London, I would have been like, give me some of that. Right. I mean, it would have been a little bit crazy what people would have thought. So it's kind of surreal, just this whole process. Yeah, there's some challenges, and I've expressed the truth about those challenges. I'm not one to lie or make crap up and make, you know, fake sugar and salt. Like, there's some things that are salty, there's something that are sugary, and I think at the end of the day, there's more sugar than salt coming out here, and I'm excited for our guys to get to play in that environment.
1: That was interesting.
2: I was interested to hear Kenny today, and he said he's got all the time in the world. He's on a bus now, so he actually got out of the hotel. That was good. He got out of the cave. He was on a bus. You know, so he was excited about that. Then I got all the time now to go to some event tonight and things like that. So, you know, it's good. He needs to get, you know, you do all the preparation you can. But, you know, as somebody prepares for something every single day, there's a time to just step away. Okay. All right. We're ready. I got this. Yeah. And stop preparing.
1: Longer cut. This is him about Kansas.
3: Yeah, well, we got to play clean football. We can't get penalties. We can't turn the ball over. That's one. Now, if you want to talk about Kansas, what they do is they make you very fundamentally sound. They run a lot of triple option schemes with their quarterback. They shift in motion a ton. So you have to be very, very sound defensively to fit the run. Then they hit you with vertical play actions. Then their quarterback's athletic, so he can scramble and score any play. So you got to be very, very sound versus them. You got to know where your fits are. And you got to communicate at a high level. Then you got to box their quarterback in especially on third downs, but even on base downs because they run them. Special teams wise, they're very sound. They play hard and they do a little bit of chaos. So you've got to be sound from a special teams perspective to win the field position change. And there's some areas that I think that we can be aggressive in as well, like we always are. And then offensively, they do a lot defensively. So we got to be able to get our hat counts right when they're in their multitude of fronts, when they're in their multitude of coverages. We got to make sure we're in the right plays. We got to make sure that we're on the right people, because they try to get you just on the wrong people. So they present a lot of challenges from the looks that they give on offense, defense, and special teams.
1: ASU saw them 2 years ago, and as we talked about yesterday, it was one of the wins that kind of launched the success, right? Yeah. It was early in the season, and their win at home against them, in which they had to rally to do so, kind of launched that crazy successful 2024 season for them.
2: Yeah, this is a game that, you know, you can ill afford to lose this game. Two losses in a row, now you're out of a playoff situation. You take a loss in the Big 12 against the team that you're probably supposed to beat. Now that really puts a damper in your opportunity to win the Big 12. So everything they want is still in front of them with the A&M loss. You mentioned that, but you got to beat Kansas. You have to beat Kansas on Saturday.
1: How does going up against Drew Locke instead of Sam Darnold change the Cardinals' plans? That's coming up on the Burns and Gambo Show.
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10: I'm Lauren Colville, and here's what's trending now. The Arizona Cardinals are gearing up for Sunday's home opener against the defending Super Bowl champion Seattle Seahawks. Cardinals defensive coordinator Nick Rallis spoke to the media today about facing off against Drew Lock instead of Sam Darnold.
11: Yeah, a little bit. Yeah, I mean, anything helps, but it's definitely a small sample size. So you gotta take in a lot of information on just, you know, the staff and where they've been, or, you know, people that have been in place there in Seattle, and kind of mash it all together.
10: 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Shadrick, head on over to arizonasports.com. And the Phoenix Mercury return to action tonight. The Mercury face the Fire in Portland. Tip off for that one is at 7. This report is brought to you by Talking Stick Resort. D-backs fans celebrate 25 years of World Series history this Saturday, September 19th, at Talking Stick Resort. Meet four D-backs World Series alumni at noon. 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
12: Hey, it's Luke. 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
13: I apologize if Lauren had this in her What's Trending Now. Just went final.
10: Were you not listening?
13: I wasn't. I'm sorry.
10: Wow.
13: I know. I'm sorry. Wow. So I'm apologizing.
10: I didn't have it, by the way.
13: Padres won 9-2 over the Rockies. four games now.
4: A fat lady is warming up those pipes.
13: Oh, that fat lady is going over the she's going over the sheet music one last time just to make sure she knows where to hit the high notes. She's drinking her last glass of water before she takes the stage. Yes, it's they're in trouble, man. 9-2, and again,
4: they're in trouble. Yep.
13: If for them to go into the final series against San Diego to avoid needing a sweep,
4: okay,
13: over the next six games, the Diamondbacks need to go 5-1, while the Padres go 2-4. Any other outcome, and the Diamondbacks are either eliminated or they're going to need to sweep the San Diego Padres in the final three
4: so
13: games.
4: So we're staring right in the face of 3 years in a row, close but no cigar.
13: Yes.
4: And contending team, meaningful games in September, but in the end, you don't get in.
13: And all the ramifications that come with that. Yeah, that's where we're
4: and
13: at
4: there's a
13: right
4: lot
13: now.
4: Of them. I understand.
13: Mm-hmm. Mike McDonald, the Seattle Seahawks coach yesterday, says Drew Locke is good to go.
14: Yeah, he'll get all the reps. He's our starter this week, and we'll operate accordingly. But Drew's known he's going to start here for a while. So, and I'm looking forward to seeing him practice today, just like I am Sam when he's playing. It's we've had some episodes in our history here, especially the latter parts of last year. I'm sure you know what I'm talking about, where we felt like Drew was about to go play for us, and really nothing changes. So.
13: Nick Rawls today, Cardinals defensive coordinator, was asked if one game of tape helps on the prep for Drew Locke.
11: Yeah, a little bit. Yeah, I mean, anything helps, but it's definitely a small sample size. So you gotta take in a lot of information on just the staff and where they've been or people that have been in place there in Seattle and kind of mash it all together.
4: Interesting, because he only threw three passes last year in mop-up duty. This will be the third start in a Seahawks uniform for him. He came to Seattle in 2022 as part of the Russell Wilson trade. He didn't play that season, but then there were 2023, the next season, Geno Smith got injured. He got two starts. He beat the Eagles in a Monday Night Football game. And last year, he just did not really play at all. Just three passes when he came into the game late, and that was it. So he did come into that game against the Patriots after Sam Darnold got hurt. Overall, he threw for 187 yards and a touchdown. He helped them come back and win that football game. He's gotten all the reps now. Milroe will be the backup. Yeah. Darnold's not going on IR right now that we know of. So, they're planning on him coming back in the not too distant future. But for now, it is Drew Locke's job to get the Seahawks to 2-0.
13: Yeah, and I think if we're compiling reasons why the Cardinals can beat the Seahawks, and no one here is saying that they are or they won't or whatever, but if you're making a list of reasons as to why they could, I don't think this is number one on the list, but I think it's on the list. I think anytime you're going up against a team playing their backup quarterback, it enhances your chances of winning the game. I think that's almost a universal automatic in any football game, college or pros. You're just going up against the backup. It's just going to be different. Now, does it strongly enhance it? Is it just a little bit? That we can debate. But I think it certainly doesn't hurt the Cardinals' chances that they're going up against Drew Locke. It's just not the main reason why Seattle is great. And that's kind of the big problem here.
4: Let's be somewhat realistic here. He was a second round pick in 2019. His career has been nothing.
13: Yes.
4: Okay. That's why.
13: Yeah.
4: Okay. That Sam Darnold's been good. Sam Darnold was a first round pick. He's been around the block, but he won a Super Bowl. And the year before he won a Super Bowl, he was really good in Minnesota. So, there's been some success there with Darnold. With Drew Locke, second round pick, 2019, the majority of the time this guy has played, he has struggled. He has not been great. So when you put that all together, the guy's been unimpressive. He's not a very impressive quarterback. So you're looking at it, you're saying, okay, I can beat this guy or the. Now if he doesn't, what's Drew Locke's responsibility? Don't make him a lot of mistakes.
13: Right.
4: Don't beat yourself. Rely on Jackson Smith and Jigba in the running game and the defense. The defense will give you some short fields. There'll be times when the defense forces a three and out and you'll get the ball at your 40-yard line or at midfield and you're not going to have to go very far to get him in field goal range. Take advantage of that. But to your point, you're right. The guy has had a very nonchalant, unimpressive career since he came into the league 7 years ago.
13: And this is something else that we've learned over our time here. Not all backup quarterbacks are created equal either. There was a time when Drew Stanton was Carson Palmer's backup. And if you needed Drew Stanton to come in and play a game or two, you felt good about it. There were times when Colt McCoy was Kyler Murray's backup. You needed Colt McCoy to come in and play a game or two, you felt pretty good about it. Jacoby Brissett was signed to be cut. We praised the Arizona Cardinals when they signed Jacoby Brissett.
4: Who was it before that? Was it like Clayton Toon?
13: I believe that's
4: Chris Streveler.
13: I believe that's who it was.
4: Like, who was, like, some of the quarterbacks were like, you can't go to that guy.
13: Yeah, Jacoby Brissett.
4: It's like, yes.
13: I know there's a conversation about Jacoby Brissett being more than that. I'm not trying to disrespect that conversation, but Jacoby Brissett is a professional backup quarterback in this league. He gets the gig. I don't think Drew Lock is there, you know? Like, no. I don't think Drew Lock is a really good backup quarterback, is a really valuable commodity in this league. No offense, Drew. I don't think that's you. You know, I just don't think you're in that club, that list of guys. We saw Mac Jones last year. Remember Mac Jones from the San Francisco?
4: Yeah. Okay,
13: that ain't Drew Lock, right? Like, it's not. Right. And so, again, if Seattle's team were more centered around their quarterback play and their quarterback being great, then I would think this would be a major advantage for the Arizona Cardinals. But they're not. They like to run. Their defense is stellar. You heard Brock Huard earlier go on and on about how good their defense is, but it's going to help. It's going to help, and we'll see if the Cardinals can take advantage of that.
4: Yeah, I there was a story, and I tagged it, but I didn't bring it up today. But, you know, ranking the backup quarterbacks, he was middle of the pack. He was a very middle of the pack.
13: Give me the top guys on the list, if you could.
4: Let me see if I have it. I have this story here on where does he rank in NFL backup quarterbacks. He came in at number 17 in these rankings. I'm going to have to click on the ranking. So here it is. So this was done in June of this year, and I clicked on it. Okay. The number one guy, I have the list, so just bear with me. Number one was Joe Flacco. Number two was Mac Jones. Number three was Tua. Number four was Jameis Winston. Fernando Mendoza, number five. Spencer Rattler, number six. Tyson Bagent, number seven. Justin Fields, eight. I'll go to 10. Jared Stidham, 9. Anthony Richardson, 10. Okay, then you got to go down the list a little. J.J. McCarthy is 13. Gardner Minshew is 14.
13: Okay,
4: so Gardner Minshew was ranked 14th. And then you get to Drew Lock at 17.
13: Okay.
4: So he was 17th out of 32. It says he struggled in five starts with the Giants or is 1 year away from Seattle. Teams tend to favor backups they're familiar with. That's why Seattle kind of brought him back, because they kind of familiar with him and they know him. But he doesn't rank high as a backup quarterback.
13: Yeah,
4: go beat, you know, you might have a chance to beat this guy.
13: Cardinals Corner is here. Tyler Drake and the voice of the Cardinals, JP Shadrick, recapping week one, share what caught them off guard, and preview week two. You can listen now on the Arizona Sports app or wherever, however you get your podcast. Check that one out. When we come back, Mike LaFleur has a lot of familiarity with the Seattle Seahawks. Does that in any way give him an edge coming up on Sunday? That's coming up here on Burns and Gambo. Stay with us.
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16: 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The throw to second. 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
12: Hey, it's Vince Murata. 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Back on the Burns and Gambo show here on Arizona Sports, the local sports leader, Mike LaFleur, yesterday. Given the history of these two organizations, he was asked what it would mean to beat Seattle.
33: Be another win, we'd be 2-0, and we'd be moving on to the next week. But I didn't even know the history of it, so that's news to me. Because, you know, like, history is a big part of this game, but, like, it can't be in your locker room. It's just got to be week to week. And so, if we win, then I guess we'd be 2-0. If they win, they'll be 2-0, and sun will come up Monday, and we're right back to work.
13: The history he's referring to is the fact that they've lost 9 straight games as an organization.
4: Oh, yes, they have.
13: To the Seattle Seahawks. And I think I saw a tweet from our own Tyler Drake, and the only two players who are still on the Cardinals roster. The last time they won are Buddha and Connor. And that's it. There is nobody on this Cardinals roster.
4: Gannon was 0-6 against Seattle.
13: Yeah.
4: He never beat him.
13: Never beat him.
4: No wins, 6 losses against Seattle.
13: And I went back and I looked at those 9 losses. I didn't spend a lot of time doing it because, you know, I was trying to stay in a good mood. But I went back and I looked at some of those losses, and they were really all over the map. There was one that was like a big blowout. A lot of them were by double digits. A few of them were close. I mean, there was one last year where there was the Thursday night game. The Cardinals
4: first game
13: fell behind 14-0, and they rallied with 2 fourth quarter touchdowns, and they lost on a last second field goal. LaFleur also has history against the Seattle Seahawks. He's been the offensive coordinator in this division with the LA Rams for the last 3 years. And if you're making, now I'm going to preface this by saying the obvious, but just in case somebody comes at me on social media, I understand the Rams have a lot of talent on their roster that the Cardinals do not, and did have a lot of talent on their roster. But the Rams are one of the few teams, especially last year, that was able to score points against the Seattle Seahawks. Not a lot were, and the Rams were. And yeah. I do wonder if there's something about LaFleur's ability to scheme that at least gives him a little advantage in this matchup.
4: Yeah, the one game last year, and you pointed this out in your story about the familiarity LaFleur has with them. In one game last year, they scored 37 points against them, against Seattle's defense. You know, so last year, the Rams beat the Seahawks in week 11, 21-19. So they scored 21. Then Seattle won that overtime thriller. So 37 points. So, I mean, that's pretty impressive, right? To go against Seattle's defense. And then obviously in the championship game, Seattle won the game, but the Rams still put up a lot of points in that game. They scored 27. So, yeah, I think that what you're going to see with LaFleur is, because of the time with McVay, the prep, he's going to have a game plan for how he thinks it's best to attack that defense. But as Brock Hewitt told us, McDonald is really good at changing things up. He's really good at changing things on the fly. Things aren't working. He's very good at making the adjustments that will get his defense to get home.
13: Yeah, Mike McDonald was asked about preparing for the Cardinals offense.
0: You know, it's tough. It's a small sample size. That's one of those. It's like not much has changed from our conversation last week to our conversation this week of, you know, you kind of have to be ready for everything. You can anticipate some of the things of which you feel like they might attack you, where their core competencies, which they played a really sound football game that won a big time football game. So we respect that, but it's still we're only a 50 to 60 play sample past a zero play sample, if that makes sense.
13: Zero play. Yeah, that makes sense.
4: Okay.
13: Yeah. He's basically saying a 50-play sample isn't that much larger than a zero-play sample. But, okay, I get it. Sorry, I was doing the calculations in my head, and I understood what he was saying. But here's the other thing I would say, too, about this. And one thing we've talked a lot about this week, because we obviously, the Cardinals win over the Chargers, is kind of reinvigorating.

0: against the Seahawks in the last 3 years or so. It's not like the Cardinals have no talent offensively. The Cardinals have tons of talent offensively.
1: Yeah, very talented.
0: The Cardinals are very talented offensively. Skill position wise, they're probably a top 10 team in terms of their talent. If you take out the quarterback and just look at wide receiver, running back, tight end, I would think they're a borderline top 10 team, if not there, with the talent they have skill position.
1: I brought something up yesterday where Jackson Smith and Jigba is like top five, you know, player in the NFL. And I think he's number two wide receiver in the NFL. And Michael Wilson was the highest rated Cardinal, like 31 or 32. Mm-hmm. There's a big disparity. Okay. There's a big disparity in the best receiver on Seattle and the best receiver on the Cardinals. It is a big difference.
0: Okay.
1: But as a whole, when you throw the whole offense in there, that there's no disparity. Like, you add Trey McBride, you add Jeremiah Love, you add Tyler Allgeier, you add Kendrick Bourne. All of a sudden, now the offense is a lot closer. You can make the argument that there is a huge difference between their best receiver and your best receiver. Okay, there is.
0: Yeah.
1: And I love Michael Wilson. I do. But he's not Jackson Smith and Jigba. But when you start to go down the line and you start to look at the rest of the offense of, I mean, you got Helani and Price as your two running backs. Kenneth Walker's not there anymore. Lockett's not there anymore. So a lot of the great players that we're familiar with on that offense aren't there.
0: I love where you're going with this. Can I? I'm gonna chime in. I'm gonna challenge you to think about it in a different way. Don't compare Jackson Smith and Jigba to Michael
1: Wilson.
0: Compare
1: him to Trey McBride.
0: Compare him to Trey McBride.
1: Okay.
0: Is the line a little more even? If you're drawing a line across from JSN's name to Trey McBride's name, that line's pretty straight, right? In terms
1: of Jackson Smith and Jigba is the more dynamic offensive weapon than Trey McBride. By a little bit, but he is.
0: By a little bit.
1: He was the offensive player of the year last year.
0: I get it. But Trey McBride, and I understand what you're saying. Not by a lot. So if I recalibrate the side-by-side list.
1: You're saying take your best against my best, and it does regardless of position.
0: Then I think they match up pretty darn close.
1: Yeah.
0: And I think there are even certain advantages. If you look at their wide receiver, the rest of their wide receivers, Rashid Shaheed, Cooper Kupp.
1: Rashid Shaheed was a great get for them last year.
0: He was a great get for them at the deadline.
1: He helped them out a lot.
0: But again, if I'm comparing him side by side with Michael Wilson, Marvin Harrison Jr., Kendrick Bourne, then I'm going Jeremiah Love, then I'm going Tyler Allgeier, and I'm trying to compare offenses to offenses. I certainly think quarterback advantage Cardinals. I don't think there's any debate
1: advantage
0: about that.
1: Advantage Cardinals there. I mean, if you went play, who's their tight end? Barner?
0: A.J. Barner.
1: Yeah, he's not that. He's okay.
0: No, he's okay.
1: Like, he's okay. Trey McBride's way better than him.
0: Yeah. But I'm just take positions out of it and just say, who's your best skill position player? Who's your second best? Who's
1: right.
0: your third best? Who's
1: right.
0: your fourth best?
1: Right.
0: I'll go toe-to-toe with the Seattle Seahawks on that one and take my chances in that regard. I'll do that. And then that's where I think
1: Rashid Shaheed is a little bit similar to Kendrick Bourne as production wise.
0: Okay.
1: Like if you said Kendrick Bourne versus Rashid, I think Shaheed is a very good deep option, but I think their productions are similar.
0: Yeah.
1: Like, I think you could say, okay, that's a wash.
0: And McBride
1: and Jackson Smith and Jigba, if you go that route, you're talking about a little bit of an advantage for Jackson Smith and Jigba. You have to, because he was the offensive player of the year. You have to. But it's not a great disparity. Like if you just said, let's compare Jackson Smith and Jigba to the rest of the Cardinals receivers. Now you got a big disparity.
0: Now, once again, I understand Seattle's defense is elite, maybe the best in the NFL. And Mike LaFleur is going to have his hands full. I'm just suggesting that if we're going to credit the Rams for having elite personnel over those 3 years when they were able to score points against Seattle, let's not completely dismiss the level of talent the Cardinals have when going into battle against Seattle. Because I think talent-wise, it's there. Can the offensive line hold up? Can Jeremiah Love and Tyler Allgeier, they did not have a great day last week, I thought. Yards per carry wasn't very good. The rushing game needs to get better. Can all those things improve? Then maybe we can start talking about any advantages Mike LaFleur might have.
1: Right.
0: When we come back on Burns and Gambo, if the Diamondbacks decide to fire Torey Lovello, how is that carousel going to spin this offseason? That's next here on Burns and Gambo.
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0: Basketball Hall of Famer joining us.
1: What you guys did in the 7 seconds or less era. Talk about that. Talk about in the moment of exploring that style of play.
2: Once you start, you get this bad feedback. Well, this won't work. Then we take off and we start winning. So now we're 31-4. Well, it worked at first because you caught everybody's surprise. By All-Star break, they'll be so tired they can't play. Well, then we started, after All-Star break. It was fine. Okay, but you can't win the playoffs that way. Okay, so we sweep the first round. We get in the second, third round. Well, you can't win a championship that way. Okay, they got me. We couldn't. they finally got me.
3: Bickley and Murata. Mornings on Arizona Sports. 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
7: I'm Lauren Colville, and here's what's trending now. The Arizona Cardinals are gearing up for Sunday's home opener against the defending Super Bowl champion Seattle Seahawks. 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
0: Yeah, a little bit. Yeah, I mean, anything helps, but it's definitely a small sample size. 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
14: 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And the San Diego Padres have beaten the Colorado Rockies today 9-2, which means even though the Arizona Diamondbacks are off today, they are officially 4 games back in the wild card race. And the Phoenix Mercury return to action tonight. The Mercury face the Fire in Portland. Tip off for that one is at 7. This report is brought to you by Talking Stick Resort. D-backs fans celebrate 25 years of World Series history this Saturday, September 19th at Talking Stick Resort. Meet 4 D-backs World Series alumni at noon, plus enter for your chance to win tickets to Sunday's game.
15: Hey, it's Luke. Do the Diamondbacks have to sweep the Yankees this weekend to stay in the playoff race? We're talking D-backs tomorrow at 10 a.m. It's Wolf and Luke on Arizona Sports 98.7, the Arizona Sports app, and the Arizona Sports YouTube channel.
16: If they don't, they have to win the series, and then they have to sweep the Rockies next week. Either way, they got to sweep one of these two teams, and they have to win the series against the other. And even then, they have to hope the Padres go 2-4 in their last 6 games, so that when they play the Padres that final weekend of the regular season, the Diamondbacks just have to win the series to get to the playoffs. Any other scenario, and they either have to sweep the Padres or they're already eliminated. So, yeah.
17: Padres won today already.
16: Won today 9-2.
17: So, this is crazy, but they have
16: 10 of 11?
17: 10 out of the last 11 games they won. What are you going to do?
16: Yeah.
17: You need to match that. And they didn't.
16: And as we...
17: They didn't match it.
16: And shameless plug here again, but we recorded our Ain't No Fang podcast today, and Alex very smartly pointed out their best players have been fantastic.
17: They had that rookie come up September. Yesterday.
16: Yeah, the Elias kid, the 20-year-old catcher who had 2 home runs. Yep. But Jackson Merrill's been great. Manny Machado has been good. Fernando Tatis has been next level over, certainly in September and easily since the All-Star break. And the Diamondback stars have it. Corbin Carroll struggled with runners in scoring position last night. He was one of the chief culprits. Geraldo Perdomo, we talked about his struggles all year. Ketel Marte's been okay since he's been back, but he, outside of a couple of moments, he hasn't done anything, at least offensively. Yeah. Defensively, he's great. He's still really
17: Padres
16: good
17: did
16: out
17: what
16: there.
17: They needed to do. You're going to have to go on a little. If the Diamondbacks would have won 10 out of 11, you know?
16: It's over. I mean, it's not over, but it's.
17: But the Padres, somebody did it, and it was the Padres.
16: Yeah. So the D-backs taking on the Yankees tomorrow. Now we're, a week and we're 9 games away from decision time for the Arizona Cardinals. And while we talked about this a little bit, another major website has kind of chimed in on managerial futures.
17: Yeah.
16: This time it was The Athletic who took a stab at the Diamondback situation and pointing out, I think, what we all know to be true. It's a very complex situation when we're talking about this job and what's going to happen if they don't get
17: it. Well, they mentioned, I'm not going to go into detail, but they mentioned 6 jobs that can be the most volatile. They mentioned the Mets. They mentioned the Phillies. They mentioned the Mariners. The Astros, the Angels, and the Diamondbacks. Mm-hmm. And here's what they said about the Diamondbacks. It's difficult to predict how Ken Kendrick might react if the Diamondbacks fail to make the playoffs. Both Lovello and Mike Hazen, the GM, might be in trouble then. But considering the D-backs' injuries this season and the underperformance of their 3 best hitters, Marte, Carroll, Perdomo, it's impressive they're contending at all. And he said, he talks about Lovello, he said he's also coaxed solid performances out of some of the team's secondary players in the ultra-competitive NL. The Diamondbacks are 7 games above 500, hardly embarrassing. If the D-backs fire Lovello, some believe another team will hire him quickly, which I believe that too. I think if you're firing Lovello, you're not firing him on the job he's done this year, because I think he's done a good job this year. I think you're firing him on the totality of you just want better as far as success in 10 years to making the playoffs just two times. I don't think you look at a Torrey Lovello and say, you did a terrible job this year. No, he really didn't. He did a good job this year. Based on everything that was handed to him, having four starters out for a good portion of the season, having no offense, a black hole at first base, he's done a good job. So I don't think you're firing Torrey Lovello for that. I think you're firing him for, if you do move on, I think you're doing it based on, it's been 10 years. It's run its course. Let's try something new.
18: Yeah, I think the line about Ken in there stood out to me because we did have a brief conversation about this yesterday. And I had mentioned then, I agree that Ken is the wild card in this. Ken has done, I think, a really good job of standing back and letting Mike kind of do his thing. And I even saw where Mike praised Ken for the Jesus Sanchez acquisition, even though he hasn't done much for them, for signing off on the extra expenditure of bringing in Jesus Sanchez. I think it was like $500,000 that it cost them to bring him in for this final little push.
17: And Suarez would have cost them $3 million.
18: And he praised Ken for spending that money to do it. Like I say, it hasn't yielded much. But Ken has kind of mostly backed off and let Mike do his thing. Will Ken back off and let Mike do his thing on this one, or does Ken feel like he needs to get involved if Mike wants to bring Torrey back? I don't know the answer to that, but I think that's the wild card in all of this, because Ken is the one who's ultimately
17: Ken can override
18: of course,
17: if Mike.
18: Of course he can. He's the owner.
17: He's supported Mike when Mike's wanted to bring Torrey back.
18: Yeah.
17: But he absolutely can override him and say, no, but then it would be up to Mike to be like, okay, well, you know, if Mike is adamant that he wants Torrey back and Ken's like, no, you got to fire him. Then who knows what happens? Does Mike say, well, then fire me too? Or does Mike say, okay, we'll get a new manager?
18: I don't know. But I think not knowing, and again, mentioning that Ken has given Mike a lot of latitude and a lot of freedom to do what he wants, not knowing how Ken's going to react to 10 years and only two playoff appearances and three straight years of getting this close and failing. I don't know. I don't know how he's going to react to that, if he's going to stand back and let it be Mike's decision or if he's going to intervene. I do. There was a really, and I'm going to give them credit, and honestly, I think they should probably give us money because we keep promoting them. Or we should give them money, one of the two. I don't know. Is it we should be paying them or they should be?
17: I don't want to pay anybody.
18: Arizona Diamondbacks.
14: We should be paying them.
18: We should be paying Diamondback Stats and Info?
17: I'm trying to retire here. They should pay me.
18: Diamondback Stats and Info, on the request of one of their followers, did a search, okay? All Major League Baseball managers since 19,
17: this, yeah.
18: Did you see this?
17: Yeah.
18: Since 1900,
17: uh-huh.
18: Who have managed at least nine or more MLB seasons.
17: This
18: for
17: is
18: a
17: interesting.
18: Team. It was. Torrey Lovello has two playoff appearances in nine seasons. That ranks 48th among the 130 managers who have managed 9 years. There are 25 MLB managers who have managed at least nine seasons and never once made the playoffs.
17: Give me the numbers again. 48 out of
18: 130 names who have managed at least nine baseball seasons.
17: Okay, so you automatically 50 and 50 is in the upper half. You throw in the other 30. Now you're in the. Do you get up a third with that? No.
18: No, not quite.
17: No, you're probably at like
18: you're not in the top third. You're in like the top 40%,
17: maybe? Top 40% category.
18: Give or take, yeah. In terms of...
17: Okay, interesting.
18: Interesting. And like some of the guys like Ozzie Guillen, 9 years, two playoff appearances. Eric Wedge, 10 years, one playoff appearance. Jim Tracy, 11 years, two playoff appearances. Ned Yost, listen to this
17: one. Ned Yost with the Brewers?
18: 16 years, two playoff appearances. 16 years.
17: Two playoff appearances. Twice. And they kept them.
18: Nobody wants to settle for mediocrity. And I think you're so right. The balance that the organization is going to have to strike here is he has done, Torrey, a magnificent job this year with the handicaps that he's had to deal with.
17: Yeah.
18: The injuries are one thing. The poor performances from his three major offensive stars are the big reason. I mean, it's just
17: right. Nobody
18: could have seen that coming. He's done a phenomenal job this year. Is that the priority, or is judging him on the last 10 the priority? Which one is it? Because if you're judging him on the last 10, Torrey's in trouble. If you're judging him on this year, he probably has earned himself a contract extension.
17: According to your report, maybe he shouldn't be in trouble, right? Well, I mean, based on that number you gave out,
18: I think the tweet suggests if you think that it's really unusual that Torrey Lovello has only made two playoff appearances in nine years,
17: think again.
18: It's not.
17: It's not.
18: It's not.
17: if many a manager has had less success.
18: I know they listen to the show. If I'm interpreting this wrong, I'm sure they'll tweet us and tell us. But I'm reading this as, if you think Torrey's in this on this island, you're wrong. He's not. There are a lot of people on that island with him who have done what he has done.
17: I don't think that the decision is made on this year. I think the decision is made on, if you decide to move on and go in a different direction, you're just saying, you know, it was a good 10-year run. We need a different voice. We just need a different voice, because the last 3 years we've been close and we kind of fall apart at the end of the season and don't get in. And maybe they just want somebody different. 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
18: ASU versus, I was about to say London. ASU is not taking on London on Saturday.
17: Yeah,
18: morning.
17: Let's hope London doesn't beat them.
18: Yeah, I hope they don't.
17: London's calling.
18: ASU versus Kansas coming up on Saturday morning. And Kansas is, it's a very, and you heard Kenny Dillingham on the morning show today, and we played the soundbite earlier. He said, look, I'm not going to run from what I said. There's truth to the advantage that Kansas has in this matchup. They played a game on Friday. We played a game on Saturday. They were able to go home to Lawrence before coming to London. We basically had to come straight here, so we didn't lose a day of preparation. He goes, it is what it is. That's an advantage for them. Kansas is trying. They're doing it a little differently. They're basing themselves kind of outside of London, away Brent from the Ford, hustle and bustle. They're kind of looking at it like a bowl game kind of thing.
17: But that's a great. Okay, let's talk about that.
18: Yeah.
17: I loved that angle. I really did love that angle. It's like a bowl game. Right, you get to experience all these different things. They go in sightseeing in London. They're, you know, the quarterback Isaiah Marshall was saying the steering wheel's on the right side of the car. This is so crazy. So for them, like they're going to get all these. You know, it's a different experience. I like that. Their coach said it. It's kind of like there's a bowl game quality to the week. I was hoping we'd get Graham Rossini on this week because I wanted to ask him that. You know, they're going to play in an environment like they're playing at Wembley Stadium. They've never had a college football game played at Wembley Stadium. So they're going to a venue that they're not familiar with. When you go to a bowl game, you usually go to a venue that you're not familiar with. It's not you're not playing somebody in your conference. You're going somewhere else. It's a different venue. Wembley Stadium is a different venue. You're going out and on the town. I heard Kenny Dillingham say it today. We're only letting the guys go out in groups of four. Did you guys hear that comment? It was a great comment. You can only go out in groups of four. That way, as long as one guy, 25% of the group, can make a good decision, then nobody's going to get in trouble. I'm in trouble if four guys decide to, because if one guy is the common sense guy, it was a great comment by Kenny. If you could find it, it'd be phenomenal. But Kenny was like, yes, they can't go out in groups of five. They can't go out in groups of eight. You could go in groups of four. Because as long as one guy makes the right decision, we're okay.
18: Boy, you don't. I know four guys that you would not want to put them in the same room together. I don't know if Kenny's math works very well. The wrong four guys and bad decisions
17: and that's
18: are
17: what
18: following.
17: He said. As long as 25% is willing.
18: I don't think four is the magic number on this one.
17: I think in some ways, right? So KU, first game at Wembley Stadium. This is Kansas's first international game. Never played an international game. They practice on Thursday, then they're letting the guys go loose to go see the sights in London for a few hours. They're going to have their cameras out. They're going to see all the landmarks and enjoy the festivities. They'll probably have someone showing them around so they have a chaperone type of thing. I think in many ways, it is like a bowl game atmosphere for these two teams.
18: Well, I think it's funny. this is ASU's first international game too, unless there's one that I'm missing. I don't think there is. So it's that they have that in common with Kansas. I think there's a little bit of a parallel on this one, and we just saw it a week ago when the Rams played the 49ers in Melbourne, Australia.
17: Yeah.
18: Right? Like, there were very different approaches to that game and that week, obviously. The 49ers went for a week. They went to coffee shops. Christian McCaffrey got a haircut. They toured the city. They did all sorts of fun stuff. The Rams are like, 28 hours. We're flying in. We're playing a football game. We're flying out.
17: Backfired.
18: See ya. Peace out. And it backfired on
17: them. Totally backfired.
18: And so I'll be curious if we'll have the same sort of reaction on Monday when we're in here talking about this game in terms of one team's level of prep and whether it was better than the other teams. I also think, not that this goes into how you approach the week, but let's call it like it is. I think ASU's got a higher set of expectations this year than Kansas
17: does. Yeah, they do.
18: And so if any of these programs are going to be the one to, hey, it's going to be like a bowl game and we're going to go out and have some fun.
0: You think it's Kansas?
18: Go, oh, 100%.
17: Yeah, you can treat it.
18: ASU doesn't have the luxury to afford to treat this trip like, oh, we're here to have fun and it's a
17: bowl
18: great
17: games
18: time.
17: Are fun.
18: Yeah.
17: Bowl games are usually not about like, it's all a business. No, it's not. It's a reward. So that, like, that's the thing. Like, some of these guys, like, it's almost like a vacation. They've never been out of the, most of these players have never been out of the country before.
18: Yeah.
17: Now they're going out of the country for the first time. You get to see some. So how do you, you know, so it has the feel of a bowl game, but it's a conference game. A bowl game is, you could go have fun. It's okay. We don't care if we lose the game. It doesn't matter.
18: And I think that's the other thing too about this one. And we mentioned this yesterday. Most of the, and there haven't been a lot of international games in college football. Most of the time, it's week zero. And so it's the fact that it's a conference game and the fact that it's taking place after the season has already started really adds a whole new wrinkle. I think supports more of the Kenny Dillingham, hey, man, this is a business trip. We're not here to mess around. We're not here to, you know, we're going to have a little bit of fun. We're not going to have a lot of fun. This is a conference game in the Big 12. We know we can only afford to lose one, maybe two of these tops. Otherwise, we're not going to be competing for the conference championship. I think if it were a week zero game, if it were a week zero non-conference game, then you
17: could have a little more fun.
18: You could have a little more fun. You could go into it and realize that the weight of the world isn't on your shoulders with this game. So I'll be curious to see if we get in here on Monday whose approach paid off. ASU treating it like a business trip and spending an entire week there, or Kansas, who's driving on the wrong side of the car and, you know, talking about it like it's a bowl game. Which one pays off? I don't know. Plus, ASU's the better team.
17: It's a little frightening driving on the wrong side of the car on the wrong side. It's a little.
18: Never done it. Before.
17: And there's a roundabout everywhere. Like every minute there's a roundabout. Take the fifth exit on the roundabout. There, I would say this: if anybody went to the Harry Potter Museum, it's a little bit out of the way, and you got to take a lot of trains to get there. Then they considered it a vacation.
18: Kenny Dillingham talked about the logistics when he was on this morning with Bickley Murata.
1: Yeah, it's been great. I mean, obviously, I'd be lying to you if I told you what hotel we're staying at, but we're staying at a hotel, but the setup is phenomenal. Though we've got our team meeting room, we got our player meeting rooms, we've got field right outside, about 170 yards of line field. So Brian McGinnis and Lexi Godfrey did a great job kind of getting us all set up out here in a good manner. So everything's been pretty smooth, as smooth as it could go. You know, it's not going to be as smooth as being at home, but as smooth as you could ever expect, being out here across the world playing a football game.
18: And let's be honest, not only is the fact that Kansas played on Friday and ASU played on Saturday mm-hmm. a major, ASU just played Texas A&M.
17: Yeah.
18: We've had this week circled for the better part of the last 6 months. That is a brutal turnaround. You got to go to College Station, play the 10th ranked Texas A&M Aggies, get right on a plane, fly right
17: to
18: London.
17: Would you rather it be the other way, where you play in London and you come back and you got to play Texas A&M?
18: No. And there's a reason why you have a bye week after this.
17: Yeah.
18: You're giving yourself a chance to recover.
17: Right.
18: No, I guess the question is, would you rather have it the other way, where you're playing on a Friday night against a much softer team before flying over and you have yourself a little bit of a break before you do? Because that's a really tough ask.
17: Probably.
18: You know, in Kansas,
17: Did we find the cut on the four players going out? No? Okay.
18: Yeah, sorry.
17: We'll hit it. We'll find it for you later.
18: All right.
17: Got to go out in groups of four. Yeah. Three guys can make a bad decision, but if one is in charge, you're good.
18: I'm not sure I agree with Kenny's math. But speaking of the number four, there's magical properties within it because the 4 o'clock reset. Lauren is clearly the most responsible one of our bunch.
17: Yeah. Who would be the most responsible in a group of us four?
18: Her.
17: Would it be Lauren?
18: Her.
17: I don't drink or drive drunk or smoke. I don't do anything bad.
18: Yeah, but you would.
17: I would reel you guys in. I'd be the one reeling you guys in. I think it'd be me that would be the responsible one.
6: I think if you're the responsible one, we're screwed.
17: Why?
18: I think if you're the responsible one,
17: I'm the designated driver. I don't drink.
18: I think we're bored out of our minds if you're the responsible one.
6: Also, we could just take the tube everywhere. Yeah. We don't need you to drive.
18: We don't need you to drive us.
17: Yeah. Yeah. In London, we could take the tube.
18: Yeah. Mm-hmm. If you're the, you might take us to boring places. I want to go to fun places.
17: I take you to the Harry Potter Museum, the Churchill Museum, the Harry Potter Studio of Harry Potter. Have you been to Harry Potter Studio?
6: No, but I've been to the Churchill Museum.
17: Yeah, it was amazing. I love it. And I actually got to push the cart through. What's the Harry Potter scene where you push the cart through to get through? To get to Hogwarts. I pushed the cart right through the wall.
18: 4 o'clock reset is next.
17: I got a picture of it.
18: Mm-hmm.
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3: I'm Lauren Colville, and here's what's trending now. The Arizona Cardinals are gearing up for Sunday's home opener against the defending Super Bowl champion Seattle Seahawks. Cardinals defensive coordinator Nick Rolla spoke to the media today about facing off against Drew Lock instead of Sam Darnold.
13: Yeah, a little bit. Yeah, I mean, anything helps, but it's definitely a small sample size. So you gotta take in a lot of information on just, you know, the staff and where they've been, or, you know, people that have been in place there in Seattle and kind of mash it all together.
14: for more on the Cardinals and the most recent episode of the Cardinals Corner podcast with Tyler Drake and the new voice of the Arizona Cardinals, JP Shadrick, head on over to arizonasports.com. And the San Diego Padres have beaten the Colorado Rockies today 9-2, which means even though the Arizona Diamondbacks are off today, they're officially four games back in the wild card race. And the Phoenix Mercury, they're in action tonight. The Mercury face the Fire in Portland. 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
1: 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Burns and Gambo, the 4 o'clock reset.
4: The responsible member of the group, is it Gambo? Is it Lauren? I don't know. I know it's not me, but Lauren's here with the 4 o'clock reset. Tell us what's going on in sports. Take it away, Lauren.
14: All right, guys, we're going to start in the NFL because the Seahawks formally announced today that Drew Locke will be their starting quarterback on Sunday instead of Sam Darnold. So here is Arizona Cardinals defensive coordinator Nick Rawless on how the Cardinals can affect the quarterback more.
13: Yeah, I mean, it's going to take a lot of guys to be able to affect the quarterback. Like, you got to be 8-plus deep rushing. You know, when it's a game-winning drive, like, that's how many guys you're going to have rolling out there even more. And then, you know, it's the second-level guys, you know, creating havoc, too, on pressure. So, yeah, it's going to take, you know, a lot of different guys getting around that quarterback throughout the whole season.
4: I think that Locke is a very capable quarterback if he stays within the system and isn't asked to do too much. Jackson Smith and Jigba got, what, about 50%, 45% of the targets? Continue to target him, get him the football, let the running game, I think the defense is going to give you some short fields to work with. Just don't make a lot of mistakes, and Seattle should be fine. I think the Cardinals win this game if Drew Locke is asked to do too much, turns the ball over a few times. I think that's how the Cardinals can win.
15: Yeah, if we're making a list of reasons why the Cardinals can win this game, certainly Drew Locke getting the start is one of the reasons why. But I would think that the biggest reason why is that Mike LaFleur is able to scheme it up against that Seattle defense, because that Seattle defense is good. They're maybe the best in the NFL.
14: And week two of the NFL season kicks off tonight. The Lions and Bills face off on Thursday Night Football at 5:15 on Prime. Here is Josh Allen talking about the first game in the new stadium.
16: That's right. Yeah, we got a job to do, and that's to try to go 1-0. We've been in there a few times now, you know, whether it was for practice or preseason games, so it's not a new environment. I understand that, you know, it's the first official, you know, seasonal game in there, but we're not really focused on that. We're just focused on short week, playing against a tough opponent, trying to have the best week possible of putting together a good week of preparation, a good game plan, going out there and executing on Thursday.
15: We're not focused on it because we can't see it because of this obstruction in the way. I can't see the field.
14: I'm glad someone made a joke about it.
4: That's funny.
15: These two teams over the last, I saw this note on NFL.com, over the last 50 regular season games. You like that?
4: How many seats is it that's obstructed? Do we know?
14: How many are obstructed? No.
15: Yeah. Over the last 50 regular season games, these two organizations have the most wins. And
4: really?
15: They're the two highest scoring teams in the NFL over the last 50 regular season games. Yeah. So
4: the Bills just cannot get over the hump, man. Does it not remind you of, like, Jim Kelly not being... But Jim Kelly at least got him to Super Bowls.
15: Yeah.
4: Josh Allen hasn't been in a Super Bowl.
15: Yeah.
4: Jim Kelly got there four times and lost all four times.
15: I'm rooting for the Bills. Rooting for the Bills hard. Yeah. So, just tonight, in general to win a Super Bowl. I'm rooting for them hard. Yeah.
14: And a late game update coming out of this one. Ed Oliver is a late surprise inactive for the Bills. He injured his hip during pregame warm-ups.
4: Hips don't lie.
14: His don't, because they're hurting.
4: Hips don't lie.
15: Okay.
14: And some other injury updates. Travion Henderson says he's ready to go for week two for the Patriots after sitting out week one due to an ankle injury. And Texans' Nico Collins is dealing with a hamstring injury. He is uncertain for week two. He was also a downgrade from yesterday. He was a non-participant in practice.
4: I will say, I'm curious to see how Drake May bounces back.
14: If he bounces back.
4: From playing so poorly and costing his team a football game. I'm curious to see how he bounces back.
15: Yeah, big time.
14: Yeah, we'll see. MLB news. Last night, the D-backs, they lost to the Marlins 4-3. Sandy Alcantara came in and got his first career save in that one. And if we're looking at the wild card standings now, it's not looking great.
4: Yeah.
14: The San Diego Padres, they won 9-2 today.
4: Yeah.
14: The D-backs are now 4 games back. Phillies Mets starts in a few minutes.
4: That was crazy seeing Alcantara. I'm like, he just pitched 2 nights ago. What are we doing? And he's out on the mound in the 9th day. You're 7.5 games out of first place. What are you doing? He came out there and got the save. It was very unconventional. It was very strange to see him out there. I didn't know what was going on when I saw him come out and pitch. Pavin Smith almost hit one out against him, but the guy caught it at the left field wall.
15: It was just, I mean, I didn't have a problem with it. It was just an unusual level of desperation for a team that is so far out of it. It just didn't seem like a reasonable thing to do. Like, if they were a game out, then let's talk. They're not. They're way, way back there. I don't know. The whole thing was kind of odd. It's well within their rights to do it, but it seemed weird.
14: Jeremy had our video desk over there. He was very excited about it.
15: Oh, he's a Miami sports fan. He doesn't have a whole lot to be excited about these days.
4: I give him credit. His teams are brutal, and he's still, like, roots for the Dolphins stink. The Marlins stink. All of his teams stink.
14: Not his hockey team.
4: Yeah, they're good.
15: The hockey team's pretty good.
4: Yeah.
14: Yeah, he was also at the Dolphins' loss.
4: And now we've got a reunion with the Tkachuk brothers.
15: Yeah.
14: I
15: would say give Arizona sports fans credit. We've gone through a lot, too, these last few years. And we're still sticking with our teams.
4: Yeah, but we got our 25-year celebration coming up this weekend. Yeah,
15: our one and only champion.
4: We got it. We're going to celebrate. Bunch of guys in walkers coming out.
14: Walkers.
4: Bunch of guys
15: We're going to have Kurt Schilling on the show tomorrow. I'm going to be sure to tell him that you said, hey, Kurt, you coming out in a walker on Saturday night?
4: No. Yeah. Bunch of guys that look like everybody's grandpa's coming out to celebrate.
15: With the tennis balls on the front, right? You know,
14: so they can drag
4: I hope you don't ask any of them to throw out the first pitch. I don't know if they can make it to home plate.
17: No, Sonny, I can't see the home plate. I can't tell where I'm throwing the ball.
14: Okay, well, speaking of which, the D-backs, they start a series versus the Yankees tomorrow. Their rotation for this 3-game series, Erod, Fott, and Burns.
15: Okay, yeah. Let's go. I mean,
4: and the Yankees have Garrett Cole and
14: I wasn't adding that.
15: Yeah. Mm-hmm. Yeah, I mean, this team, they're all 3 righties the Diamondbacks are facing. And so that's problematic enough, right? Because the Diamondbacks have been so bad against righties. But to go up against Schlittler on Saturday night, oh boy. Channel the 2001 Arizona Diamondbacks on Saturday night when they're all there on the field and see if you can go get some runs against Cam. That would be beating him. Would be the kind of emotional lift that I wonder if that could give them a little bit of a bump. Because that'd be a big, big deal to beat him. He's fantastic.
4: He's great.
15: Yeah.
4: A lot of people think the Yankees are the favorites in the American League, even though they're going to be a wild card team.
15: Maybe. Yeah.
14: Aaron Judge seems to be hurt again.
15: Yeah, so I don't know if
14: he got pulled out of that game early.
15: Yeah,
14: so
15: we'll see if he's going to be available this weekend, right?
14: All right, some NCAA news.
4: Okay, I know you're going to love this.
14: Sam Levitt is dealing with an upper body injury.
4: May not play against Ole Miss.
14: He did not throw on Wednesday's practice. He is listed as doubtful. Lane Kiffin, on his presser on Monday, did not mention Sam Levitt once and the injury, as so far that Ian Fitzsimmons yesterday said, I have zero doubt that Sam Levitt is going to play and that Lane Kiffin is just BSing everyone.
15: Yeah. The whole discourse this morning on Get Up on ESPN was that this is complete BS.
4: But they said doubtful.
15: That it's gamesmanship. That it's basically that nobody believes him. That nobody believes anything wrong with Sam Levitt. Oh. This is just Lane Kiffin trying to play the mind games by listing him as doubtful.
4: Who was the last truly great villain coach in college football?
14: Urban Meyer.
4: Urban Meyer was not well liked.
14: No.
4: So that's who I was thinking.
15: That's a good one.
4: I was thinking Urban Meyer.
15: That's a good one.
4: Who is the last... And because he was in Utah, and then he went to Ohio State, and then
15: Florida, and then Ohio State. I don't have anyone better than Urban Meyer.
14: He really embraced being the villain coach, too.
15: think of anybody else. Because
4: Lane Kiffin is on an island by himself, man. There's nobody that people despise more than him. When's the last time there was a college coach that was that well disliked?
15: And I'll give him credit for it. He doesn't run from it. Like, I guess give him credit is strong. I'll acknowledge the fact that he knows that he's the villain, and he leans into it as hard as he possibly can.
4: Saban was never a villain. The guy was doing, like commercials with a duck. And then telling people, like...
14: You can't be a villain if you do commercials with a duck.
4: I tell my kid every time he goes to the shower, I'm like, hey, this isn't No Country Club here. Like, you know... No more than 4 minutes in the shower. I always get whatever that line is that he says in the commercial.
15: Well, that's for Vrbo, right? That's not for
4: whatever
15: not
4: it for is. Affleck.
15: That's for Vrbo.
4: We're sitting in the jacuzzi with the people.
14: He's quoting it correctly.
4: I think he says this is No Country Club or something like this with the shower. And like, I tell my kid that all the time, and he laughs. I'm like, yeah,
15: but I'm not joking. This is not a country club. Yeah.
14: And Ole Miss and LSU aren't the only teams with a little bit of drama happening. Today, Steve Belichick has resigned as North Carolina's defensive coordinator amid the conclusion of an internal investigation into the football program's culture under his dad, Bill Belichick. According to sources with direct knowledge of these proceedings, the investigation was wide-ranging in scope, including but not limited to questions about sex between female staff and players, as well as drug use within the program.
4: Drug use within the program?
14: Yeah.
15: The clock is ticking for Bill Belichick. How much?
4: Yeah, he's old. The clock is ticking.
14: Don't think that's what Bernsey meant.
15: Yeah, I didn't mean until he died.
4: Oh, the countdown? She wants that ring. Bill! You got to put a ring. What's it say? If you like it, you got to put a ring on it.
14: Bill, I've been waiting.
4: Bill, let's go. You should have put a ring on it, Bill. Is that the clock ticking? Or are you talking about something else?
15: Yeah, no. I wasn't talking about that either, but... It's just the only matter. Maybe it's what happens first. Belichick gets married or Belichick gets fired.
14: Gets fired.
15: That happens first.
4: If you like it, then you should have put a ring on it. Is that the song?
14: Mm-hmm.
4: That
14: Beyonce?
15: Is the song. Yeah,
4: if
15: Beyonce.
4: You like it, yeah.
15: Yeah.
14: All right, and with that, that's your four o'clock reset.
4: I might have been off on what the Belichick clock thing was. Sorry.
15: That's okay. When we come back on the Burns and Gambo show, just like last week, the experts once again have no faith in the Arizona Cardinals. This week... Are the experts a little more right than they were last week? That's next on Arizona Sports.
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15: All right, back here on Burns and Gambo on this Thursday. Don't forget, tomorrow we'll be at 4 Peaks 8th Street Pub. From 2 until 6, looking forward to that. Lots of reasons for you to come out. We'll tell you about it over the course of the day. Meantime, the Cardinals getting ready to take on the Seattle Seahawks on Sunday, as we all know. And just like last week, Gambo, the predictions are in. They're coming in.
4: Yes.
15: And in fact.
4: Yes, they're coming in.
15: Programming note.
4: Okay.
15: Coming up at 5 o'clock tonight, we're going to have on from CBS Sports the guy that we initially thought picked the Cardinals to. No, that's not the guy we're having on. We're having a different guy.
4: It's a different guy.
15: Oh, it's a different guy. Oh, that's my bad. Oh,
4: I knew it was a different guy.
15: I'll take the L on that one. Yeah. I didn't realize it was a different guy.
23: The guy who's coming on is the guy whose article you read yesterday about his new obsession being the Arizona Cardinals.
4: Yes, that was the 215 segment we did. I had sent that email to you.
15: My apologies.
4: That's the guy.
15: Okay, my apologies.
4: He picked the Cardinals to beat Seattle.
15: He was
4: obsessed with it. And he says, my obsessions don't last very long, so I'm going to enjoy this while I can. It was a funny article. It was a funny article.
15: We talked a lot about, okay, yeah. I'll take the L on that one. That's my bad.
4: I got a kick out of it.
15: I thought we were booking the guy from CBS Sports who initially picked the Cardinals to beat the Chargers and made a mistake because he thought he was picking against the spread. He's like, oh, no, I didn't pick them to win. I just picked them to cover.
4: You shouldn't have said anything. You look like a genius right now. I'd be like, hey, 30 people picked the game and only one got him right. That was me, suckers.
15: Okay, so that's my bad. I picked the wrong CBS. But anyway, the guy that Gimbo and Lauren are talking about, you know what? Again, maybe you two are the responsible ones if we're a foursome in London.
4: I think I should be. Like, I don't drink. I don't do drugs. I don't smoke. I get you home on time. I drive safe. I have experience driving on the wrong side of the road. Plenty of it.
23: Okay. I also feel the need to vindicate myself from the YouTube chat.
4: Yeah.
23: The YouTube chat was having a debate because they think I might be, quote, a crazy drinker. I would like to say I'm not. Mm. I actually barely drink. So
15: let's clear that up right YouTube there for the chat. YouTube chat.
4: Then what were you on yesterday?
23: Oh my God. Some good.

0: I, you know, like,
1: okay,
0: I,
1: that's
0: I,
1: not a bad.
0: You can drive and you can not drink and you can do all those things. But if we walk into a pub, you're the one who's getting us into a fight. Not her, not me, not Mitch. And by the way, Mitch isn't included in this because he's off for the next couple days to go up to Denver to watch his Broncos play. You're the one who's getting us into a fight. I think that takes you out of contention. No offense. I think that takes you out of contention.
1: I wouldn't ask you guys to fight. I would just do it myself.
0: Yes. I can't. I would still have to go in there and mix it up if you got into a fight.
1: Yeah. Like, just becomes Burnsy.
0: Because you couldn't stand there and watch you do it.
2: I'll record it.
0: Yeah, of course you will. And then that'll do really well for him.
1: And we're in a pub and somebody says something wrong to Lauren. Yes.
2: Oh, yeah. Well, then in that case, Gambo, go for it. Start a fight.
1: Yeah, I don't hesitate. Yeah.
0: Anyway.
1: 18 people I've got right now that have picked this game, Sports Illustrated, you know, Albert Breer and their whole group, every single one of them has Seattle winning. And then the Game Day crew, I guess, is this the Game Day crew? The it's Bucky Brooks and...
0: It's the NFL.com.
1: NFL.com's
0: digital crew. Yeah, it's NFL
1: crew.
0: Network, NFL.com.
1: Yeah, that's Bucky Brooks, Lance Zierlein, David Parr.
0: Colleen Wolf. Yeah,
1: they all pick Seattle. So everybody's picking Seattle. So the NFL.com group, the SI group with Albert, every single person picks Seattle. Now, the interesting thing in the, what do you call them, the NFL.com digital group?
0: Yeah, just call that. Yeah.
1: The Bucky. The interesting thing to me is when I looked at the scores. When I looked at the scores, Brooke Carasimo, 20-19, 1-point win. Kevin Patra, 1-point win, 24-23. Lance Zierlein, 3-point win by Seattle. Nick Shook, 4-point win by Seattle. Colleen Wolf, 4-point win by Seattle. Grant Gordon, 11. Tom Grassi, 10. Bucky Brooks, 6. The majority of people, what I noticed was the majority of people were picking this to be a pretty close game. There weren't many that had it as a 2-score game.
0: That's the first thing I noticed about it, too.
1: Yeah.
0: Was it and the other one that you sent is just a graphic with the winner. It doesn't have a score on it. That's the first thing. And again, you know, the moral victory story, you and I have both been doing the sports talk radio thing for a long, long time. We've had the moral victory conversation 1,000 times over. We even had it a little bit last week with ASU and Texas A&M. Is that a victory that they're keeping it close against Seattle? Is it a victory if it goes into the fourth quarter?
1: That's a good question.
0: And it's a close game. Are we in here on Monday with good things to say about the Cardinals if they lose, but it's a close game against Seattle? It all
1: depends on like how the game goes, and do you lose on a last second field goal and you outplayed them? I don't know. Like, you can make an argument that there was a lot of good things that ASU did in that game against Texas A&M because they outplayed them for 3 quarters, but they lost. And there's no moral victories for Arizona State. The expectations are like, you know, let's win these games. But that game didn't hurt them because it was non-conference. This is a conference game. They've lost 9 straight to Seattle. After that win last week and with them playing with a backup quarterback, I don't know if you could use moral. They lose by 3, and we come in here, and you're going to feel bummed because they lost by 3. And they could, if they lose by 3, it means they had a chance to win a game.
0: Mm-hmm.
1: They're in the game the whole time, and they lost. It's a home game. This team has lost a lot of home games over the years. A lot. I'll figure it out for tomorrow's show, but they lose a lot of home games.
0: Yeah, they do.
1: So, like, you know, you want to win at home in front of your crowd. That's a good question. It's a really good question.
0: I think
1: if you play close and you lose, I don't know. It's hard to take a moral victory out of it.
0: I think what you said earlier, it depends on the how. And if you've got a 10-point lead going into the fourth quarter and you lose by 1.
1: Yeah, difference.
0: It's really hard to look at that and go, oh, hey, yay, we only lost by 1. You know what I mean? Like, but if you played a really sound football game and you're within 1 score with 5 minutes to go and they're just better than you are. You know what I mean? Like if you don't make a mistake, if you don't do some self-inflicted wound, some turnover that comes back to be the reason or some boneheaded decision, or your running back say drops the ball at the half yard line because he thinks he's already scored when he hasn't. As long as you don't do anything stupid like that, then I can see us in here having positive things to say about them if they lose, as long as they didn't do anything self-inflicted to cause them to lose in the last five
1: minutes. There's no shame in losing.

0: to the Seahawks when they're healthy and Sam Darnold's their quarterback. And I don't know if the same holds true for Drew Lock as a backup. I think, you know, you feel like you've got a chance to win this game.
1: Yeah. When we come back on the Burns and Gambo show, Phoenix Suns made a move. Gambo reported on it. We'll talk about it. And then we'll bring up the possibility of an expansion draft in the NBA and whether the Suns should be worried about it. That's next. Burns and Gambo.
2: Diamondbacks baseball.
3: There goes the runner. The pitch is outside. The throw to second. Got him. The Diamondbacks will challenge. Otherwise, the ball game is over.
4: The runner's out.
3: That's your ball game. Marlins, they take the series by winning the finale by a final score of 4-3.
2: D-backs now 3.5 behind the Padres for the final wildcard spot. We talk about the Snakes getting Marlin on the Arizona Sports YouTube channel, Arizona Sports app, and 98.7 FM.
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0: Colville, and here's what's trending now. The Arizona Cardinals are gearing up for Sunday's home opener against the defending Super Bowl champion Seattle Seahawks. Cardinals defensive coordinator Nick Rolla spoke to the media earlier today about facing off against Drew Locke instead of Sam Darnold.
1: Yeah, a little bit. Yeah, I mean, anything helps, but it's definitely a small sample size, so you got to take in a lot of information on just, you know, the staff and where they've been, or, you know, people that have been in place there in Seattle, and kind of mash it all together.
0: For more on the Cardinals and the most recent episode of the Cardinals Corner podcast with Tyler Drake and the new voice of the Arizona Cardinals, J.P. Shadrick, head on over to arizonasports.com. And the San Diego Padres have beaten the Colorado Rockies 9-2 today, which means even though the Arizona Diamondbacks are off today, they're officially four games back in the wild card race. And the Phillies and the Mets are playing right now. It is the top of the second, tied 0-0. And the Phoenix Mercury return to action tonight. The Mercury face the Fire in Portland. Tip off for that one is at 7. This report is brought to you by Talking Stick Resort. D-backs fans celebrate 25 years of World Series history this Saturday, September 19th at Talking Stick Resort. Meet four D-backs World Series alumni at noon, plus enter for your chance to win tickets to Sunday's game.
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3: All right, welcome back. Burns and Gambo here on Arizona Sports. If you missed it earlier today, the Phoenix Suns making a move. Gambo reporting, was it last night? This morning?
4: Yes, last night. We put it out there that the Suns had interest. We knew they had interest in Duop Reith. He's a big man. He's a center. He's an Australian big man. He could stretch the floor. He's a good player. He was with Portland last year. So we put that out there that the Suns had some interest. And then about 45 minutes after we mentioned it, it got done. The deal got done. And he is the Phoenix Sun. It's a good job by the organization to get some depth with Mark Williams' injury behind Oso and Malawach to bring in a guy like Reith, a good player. A lot of teams were interested in him, including the Knicks. And the Suns were able to get that deal done. Terrific job by them.
3: Duop Reith is 30 years old, 6'9", 245. As you mentioned, he was actually born in South Sudan, but I think he was raised in Australia.
4: Yes.
3: If I remember right. 32 games last year for the Portland Trailblazers, 3 points per game. His big year came during his rookie season when he was 27 years old. Played 68 games with the Trailblazers, started 20, averaged about 18 minutes per game. Shot 36% from three and 9 points per game. Now, that was a few years ago. Since then, he's kind of steadily declined. The Trailblazers have obviously invested a lot in the center position over the last few years, whether it was DeAndre Ayton or Donovan Clingan, and, you know, doing so. He's kind of fallen by the wayside over there.
4: He had a stress fracture in the foot too. He missed some time. Like from January on. But again, it was a highly sought after player. A lot of teams are trying to add to the roster. The Suns able, you mentioned it earlier, like the Suns have done, you know, ever since they changed their direction with their front office, and it's being run by Brian Gregory, Matt Ishbia, Josh Bartlestein. They've hit on a lot of these guys. They've hit on, you know, Jordan Goodwin and Colin Gillespie. And, you know, you're going to look at the guys and Reith here. Being able to get Reith is a big deal. In the past, right, they missed on Utah Watanabe and Kade Bates-Diop and Tyus Jones. There were a lot of misses. There's a heck of a lot more hits on the roster right now with the guy. You know, Bouye was a good player for them. So they've really hit on a lot of their guys recently that are under the radar.
3: Yeah, but I also think credit is also owed very much to Jordan Ott and his coaching staff.
4: Absolutely, developing
3: it's
4: the players.
3: It's one thing to go find the guy. It's another thing to develop. And it's one thing to find the guy that you know your coach is going to be able to do something with. And I think that they've been exceptional at that. Even like Colin Gillespie, a guy who was already here, their ability to turn him into, you know, such a usable part. He went out and got paid this offseason by the Phoenix Suns.
4: Oso should have been out of the league. They've turned him into a useful, good player. It's a good development.
3: Really excited and hopeful that Oso Iguodaro has taken another step forward this offseason.
4: Right.
3: I'm really looking forward to seeing what he's going to be all about because of how much he improved last year. So, yeah, they're very good at, in the margins, finding players like this who have kind of previously been discarded. Now, what I like the most about this is that this is not the kind of center that demands he plays in front of Kamon Mollowatch or Oso Iguodaro. That can't happen. They can't sign that guy. They can't go out and get that guy. And as you mentioned earlier, it's a non-guaranteed contract.
4: It's a non-guaranteed contract.
3: Potentially a two-way contract.
4: He's eligible.
3: He's eligible.
4: He is eligible because he's hasn't been in the league long enough. He is eligible to be a two-way guy. So that could happen, but it is a non-guaranteed
3: contract. My big fear was that they were going to go out and get a center and to further delay Kamon Mollowatch.
4: Yeah, that's not him.
3: And that this ain't him.
4: It's
3: a good signing. This ain't him.
4: It's good insurance for them if somebody gets hurt because he could play 18 minutes a game, and it gives them depth at the position and they sorely need it. So he'll battle for a roster spot with Bouye and Highsmith, and you know, may the best man win.
3: It's funny, we didn't talk about it yesterday. There was a story on ESPN, and I'll get to this expansion draft stuff in a minute here. There's a story on ESPN.com yesterday, future power rankings. I know you saw it. I saw it too.
4: Yeah, yeah.
3: And they said the Suns, they weren't bullish on the Suns over the next 3 years. They ranked them 25th in the NBA. They said the one guy who can change their trajectory is Kamon Mollowatch. He's the one guy who can take what looks like an okay franchise with an okay team that doesn't have a very high ceiling, that's going to be good, not great. And the one guy who can change that projection faster than anybody else is Kamon Mollowatch. And that if he's great, they will move up the future power rankings rapidly if that happens. And if he doesn't, then maybe they won't. But last year, the Suns were 30th on this list, and now they're like 25th, I think,
4: on the
3: list.
4: They drafted him. He was 19 years old. He got his feet wet. He did some great things. He had a great summer league, and that's where you saw the big, you know, difference in his game is how much he dominated in the summer. You want your players to dominate in the summer. There's a lot of good players that dominate in the summer league, and they don't do anything in the NBA, but I still think it's a good sign of how well he played in the summer league.
3: According to the AI overview on the Google search that I just made, where I typed in, it's what was there.
4: Everything goes to AI now when you search. You notice that? It all goes to AI.
3: And Lauren's not a fan of it, and neither am I, but I'm just looking for a most basic answer here. And I've got a friend of mine who thinks that I don't believe in AI, which I mostly don't. An NBA expansion draft is expected to take place in the summer of 2028 if the league finalizes its anticipated 32-team expansion.
4: In the summer of 28.
3: So in the summer of 28, if they add franchises in Vegas and Seattle, then teams are going to have to protect their players and leave certain guys available. Bleacher Report did a mock NBA expansion draft.
4: I had to bring this up. I thought I got a kick out of this.
3: And in it, they had the Phoenix Suns losing Rashear Fleming.
4: With the sixth pick in the NBA expansion draft, the Seattle Supersonic Booms take Rashear Fleming.
3: Is that what we're calling them?
4: I don't know.
3: The Supersonic Booms?
4: That's what they have it listed as, the Supersonic Booms.
3: Can we just call them the Supersonics? Do we have to add booms to it? Can't they just be Supersonics?
4: Yeah, I guess so.
3: Anyway.
4: They got the Vegas Vipers, the Supersonics. So that's what they had. They had Rashear Fleming as the guy that the Suns would lose in an expansion draft.
3: I did another search on this, and I went over to Phoenix Suns on SI.
4: Yeah.
3: And this is a story from today. And obviously, this is a ways away before we have to think about this. So this is just kind of a fun little exercise here. 8 players the Suns should protect if the expansion draft was today. Okay?
4: Okay, give me the 8.
3: Devin Booker, 1.
4: Okay.
3: Kamon Mollowatch, 2. Rashear Fleming, 3. Dylan Brooks, 4. Colin Gillespie, 5. Koa Pete, 6.
4: There's not going to be a Jalen Green on it, just so you know.
3: Oso Iguodaro, 7. Jalen Green, 8.
4: No, you're not going to protect Jalen Green. You're going to want somebody to take him in the contract.
3: Not on the list. Jordan Goodwin, Miles Bridges, Mark Williams, Luke Kennard, Ryan Dunn, Haywood Highsmith, Jamari Bouye, Pat Spencer, Kobe Brea, CJ Huntley. So they had Booker, Mollowatch, Fleming, Brooks, Gillespie, Pete, Iguodaro, Green.
4: If Jalen Green plays well, you're not gonna do it. But if like today, if there was an expansion draft, you would expose Jalen Green and you would hope that somebody would take the contract.
3: He wrote that, and I'm not sure who wrote this. My apologies to those who did. Iguodaro and Green were also on the fence for adding, but ultimately got the edge because they are both still only 24 and would leave big holes on a roster should they be drafted away, especially after Williams underwent surgery for a torn labrum.
4: You're talking a lot about Malawach and rightfully so. The guy who got a lot of playing time last year and really popped, though, was Fleming. Fleming had a, you know, and if they didn't make this trade for Bridges, I think there's a chance Fleming would have started. So now I want to see how you continue to develop him. He's an extremely athletic guy. He could hit threes from both corners. He runs the floor very well. He's got a crazy athleticism. You know, I'd like to see him take another step, too. I think he could be part of the next really good Phoenix Suns team.
3: Tickets to 311 on November 5th at Arizona Financial Theater. They're up for grabs. Arizona Sports draws a winner on October 1st. 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How can the Arizona Cardinals not be sleepless against Seattle anymore?
4: That's good.
3: Yes, that's good.
4: Is that one of your top 10 favorite movies?
3: No, it's my
4: Sleepless in Seattle.
3: It's my number one rom-com. It's my favorite rom-com of all time. It's in its own. I wouldn't put it in my top 10 of all time.
4: Okay.
3: But I would put it in my.
4: What does rom-com mean?
3: Romantic comedy.
4: Romantic comedy.
0: I know Gambo's.
3: Shallow Hal?
4: Shallow Hal.
0: No.
4: Can't Buy Me Love?
3: No, I know it too.
4: Hold on. Romantic comedy.
3: The one in Ireland. P.S. I Love You.
4: P.S. I Love You.
0: Oh, that's a good call. I was going to say 10 Things I Hate About You.
4: I do like 10 Things I Hate About You.
3: Yeah, but P.S. I Love You is his favorite.
4: That's my wife's favorite movie. And then, so when I took her to Ireland for the first time in 2016, I had to find this freaking bridge for her. This famous bridge that she's, who was the girl that was in the movie?
3: Hillary Swank.
4: She's on this, I had to find the bridge. For my wife. And it took me forever to find the bridge. I had to stop at these pubs and ask and people. But then I went back this year and I took my daughter just to the same bridge. I'm like, and it's like, it's on the maps now. It's on like Apple Maps. You could type in P.S. I Love You Bridge. You could type it in your map right now. P.S. I Love You Bridge. And it takes you right there. I'm like, where was this 10 years ago? I literally burned an entire tank of gas trying to find the freaking bridge for my wife.
0: And this is why Gambo can't lead the group.
3: Yeah, that's why you're not in charge. You're not the one of the four.
4: I have to find this freaking bridge. Oh, my wife, I got to find this bridge for her. And I did. I eventually found it. Took half the day. But now it's on the map. You can put it in your maps. P.S. I Love You Bridge in Ireland. It'll take you right there.
3: Real quick, what's your favorite rom-com, Lauren?
0: Oh, I really have to think about that. Oh,
3: okay. Well, then what you do that during the commercial break.
4: Shallow Hal's not a rom-com.
3: I know. We were totally teasing you.
0: No, we saw an opportunity for a joke.
3: Exactly. And we took it. That's what we did.
4: I'm putting it in the map. P.S. I Love You Bridge.
3: That's next on the Burns and Gambo Show.
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3: Let's get an update on that poll question. Let's turn things
4: Wait, I
3: back.
4: Want you to know.
3: Oh, yeah.
4: I just typed in the PS I Love You bridge in Ireland. It's 4,983 miles away.
3: Let's go. Road trip.
4: We can get there. If you guys want to go see the PS I Love You bridge, it's now on the maps.
0: We quite literally could not road trip.
3: No, we couldn't. Can't drive there.
0: We can't make it.
3: Can't drive there.
4: In Wicklow.
3: We could, however, go to the top of the Empire State Building, the culmination of Sleepless
0: That's
3: in Seattle,
0: much
3: if we want
0: more
3: to.
0: Feasible.
3: Much easier. Did you come up with your favorite rom-com, by the way?
0: Leaning 13 going on 30.
3: Oh, the
4: Jennifer Garner?
3: Jennifer Garner.
0: Like Mark Ruffalo.
3: Yeah, her take on that's yours, huh?
0: Yeah.
3: Yeah. Okay, that's good. Yeah.
4: 10 Things I Hate About You is pretty good.
3: I'm a big When Harry Met Sally guy, too.
0: That's very fitting of you. Classic.
3: It's just When Harry Met Sally still makes me laugh. It's still really funny. It's still really sweet.
0: But do we consider Crazy Stupid Love a rom-com?
3: Yes, I would.
0: Okay.
3: And that was a really good movie, too. That was a really, really good movie. Poll question, please. What is your favorite rom-com?
0: If that was our poll question, that would be better.
3: They're kicking us out of the Sports Talk Radio Club, if that's the...
4: Bergie said to me yesterday, I don't know if I want to... can I say this?
3: I don't know.
4: That he would love to do, when he's retired, a movie podcast.
0: Oh,
4: the road.
0: It's very reasonable. I could see you doing that 100%.
4: A movie podcast, because he loves movies.
3: I'm like, God, what did I tell Gamble? What is he going to reveal here?
0: That's how I felt.
3: What did I say? Yes, not that I'm retiring anytime soon, but...
4: Got mail?
3: It's up there.
4: Looking at rom-coms.
3: It's okay. I think Notting Hill is one of my favorite rom-coms.
0: Yeah, I love Notting Hill.
3: Really, really good one.
0: When I went to London, I specifically went to the bookstore.
3: The bookstore with the blue door?
0: Yes.
3: Oh, wow. I didn't know that was an actual thing. Mm-hmm. Okay.
4: It's a real thing.
3: before Gambo reveals something else I told him that he wasn't supposed to mention on the air. What now? What's poll question?
0: Poll question has to do with the ASU in London. So we're asking who will be the biggest X factor for the Sun Devils in London versus Kansas?
4: Pretty Woman. Is that a rom-com?
17: Oh, 100%.
0: Yeah.
4: Oh, that would be my favorite.
17: Yeah, totally.
4: That'd be 100%. My favorite. Okay, that was fantastic. All right, I'm done now.
0: I doubt that, but we'll give you more time.
4: I know. My attention span's not very good. What's your question? Can't Buy Me Love's on there.
0: Yeah, Can't Buy Me Love is definitely a rom-com.
4: I'm looking at the top 100 rom-coms.
3: Definitely a rom-com.
0: Definitely a rom-com.
3: Yeah.
4: 50 First Dates.
3: For sure.
4: I loved that.
3: Wow, Gambo's a rom-com
4: 10
3: guy.
4: 10-second Tom.
0: Oh, Gambo, what about 16 Candles?
4: I liked that. I liked 50 First Dates because Drew Barrymore was great in that.
0: I was just going to say you quote 16 Candles all the time.
4: I do.
3: Yeah, you do.
0: Yeah.
4: Married? Married?
0: Thank you.
4: All right.
0: Thank you.
4: I'm officially done. I'm not going to talk anymore. I'm sorry.
0: He's actually done talking for the next hour.
3: Okay.
0: Well, really quickly, Gambo, if you could at least say Reed Harris, Omarion Miller, Kyson Brown, or the offensive line.
4: Kyson Brown.
0: Great.
3: Kyson Brown.
0: All right. Well, the offensive line still leading the way with 51% of the vote. 27% going with Reed Harris, 12% going with Kyson Brown, and 10% going with Omarion Miller.
3: All right. That is the poll question. You can find it on the burn on the ArizonaSports.com. Pardon me, I did it again. Last year, we were talking about this a couple of segments ago. The only two players on the Cardinals roster who were here the last time the Cardinals beat the Seahawks were James Conner and Buda Baker.
4: Yeah.
3: Other than that, it's been that long and there's been that much of a roster turnover ever since. A lot of these guys were on the roster last year.
4: When they got bludgeoned.
3: When two things happened. Number one, they almost won on Thursday Night Football at the beginning of the season. And then later in the year, they got absolutely bludgeoned 44-22 in a game that was...
4: It was 35-0.
3: Halfway through the second quarter,
4: it was 35-0.
3: Halfway through the second quarter, wasn't it
4: 35-0? Two of the touchdowns were fumble returns by DeMarcus Lawrence. It was really, really bad. It was a really bad... Lawrence became the first player in NFL history with multiple defensive fumble return touchdowns of 20-plus yards in a single game. That was the ninth straight win Seattle had against Arizona, dating back to the 2021 game. This was incredible. Last year's game, the last time they played each other, Sam Darnold threw one pass in the second half. They had 12 passing attempts the entire game. That broke a record for the fewest ever thrown by a Cardinal opponent since 1988. They just didn't throw the ball. They rushed for 198 yards in that game. It was a bloodbath that game.
3: Yeah, it was. I remember that game. I remember that game very, very well. So then,
4: you want to hit Jacoby in that game?
3: Sure.
4: Sacked 5 times, hurried 9, knocked down 6 on 23 dropbacks. He lost 2 fumbles. Sacked 5 times, hurried 9 times, knocked down 6 times on 23 dropback passes, and he fumbled the ball twice.
3: Okay, so you know what's not funny. You know what's interesting to me about that is that yesterday on this here radio show, we had a conversation about Jacoby Brissett and how he doesn't throw the ball to the other team. He's very, very clean in not giving the ball away. While those weren't interceptions, I had forgotten
4: 2 fumbles
3: that last year he had the 2 fumbles in that game because it was a mess and they couldn't protect him to save their life.
4: 42.3% pressure rate in that game by Seattle. They got to him every time they wanted.
3: And that's okay. We keep talking about, in fact, coming up in like 5 minutes, we're going to talk with the CBS Sports NFL guy who says the Cardinals are his new obsession and he picks the Cardinals to beat the Seattle Seahawks, which is cool. But there's a flip side to this coin, and the flip side to this coin is that defense is a bunch of maulers, and Jacoby Brissett was under duress last week against the LA Chargers, and was able to make good throws when he was under duress last week against the Chargers. He will be under duress again this week.
4: Cardinals lost 5 guys in that game that had to leave the game and did not return because of injury. 5 players. You play Seattle, it's a physical game. It's a really physical game. Marvin Harrison Jr., 3 catches for 33 yards on 12 targets. Terrible game
3: for
4: Marvin Harrison Jr. 3 catches, 33 yards. They targeted him 12 times. He couldn't get the ball. So the last time they played Seattle, it was a bloodbath. It was a terrible, terrible game. Their pressure rate was incredible. They got to Jacoby as much as they wanted.
3: Let's go back and look at it. I think that might have been the game where I first thought Jonathan Gannon was going to get fired. Like, oh boy, he's in trouble.
4: 0-6 against Seattle.
3: I have to go look and see when it happened during the season, but I think that was the moment. One person who thinks the Cardinals could pull off the upset this weekend, John Breach, NFL writer for CBSSports.com. He'll join us next. He'll make his case here on the Burns and Gamble
4: Honeymoon
3: Show.
4: In Vegas?
3: Sure.
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19: 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Something miraculous would have to happen for them to get into the postseason, which is exactly why I won't give up. They have done it all year long. Something incredible could happen.
20: 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It's been that weird of a season. If they need to win one of three, they'll win it. If they need to win two of three, I think they'll win it. If they need to win three of three, because it would defy logic, I think they would have a real good shot of doing it.
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1: 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Just call 602-837-PAIN. That's 602-837-7246 for QC.